Wow. How is it we can pass our church and don't go in? You say it's locked. Why? We're afraid somebody will go in and steal. 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
12: 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She was firm. She was a tough cookie. She was tough in Jesus. She wanted to love until it hurts.
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0: The priest will be hearing confessions. Matt Maher will lead us in some music and worship. So it'll be a day of inspiration and talks, but a day of prayer, a day of adoration, a day of silence, really, however the Lord is wanting to speak to the heart of each individual who's there.
1: And also a day that

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1: There's a special connection to Archbishop Sheen's missionary heart. Everyone attending will receive a World Mission Rosary, which Sheen himself designed. Can you tell us why you wanted, oh, wonderful, everyone in attendance to have one?
0: We want everyone to have one because Fulton Sheen asked us to pray the rosary, and each color represents a continent. He wanted to embrace the whole world in prayer, a way to support the missions, not just financially, but also in prayer. And so that's what we're going to do. We're going to fulfill his request to embrace the world in prayer.
1: Sister Jude, Andrew Link, thank you so much for all of your planning and, of course, sharing with our audience about the special day.
0: Thank you. God love you.
1: Thank you. Up next on EWTN News Nightly, record numbers. College campuses are seeing a rise in the number of conversions to Catholicism. We take a closer look at what's behind the trend. Plus, a unique monastery in Rome bridges the East to the West. Why it's so significant ahead.
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0: In the name of the Father, and of the Son, and of the Holy Spirit.
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0: I would like to welcome all of you to this Holy Rosary, which is going to be broadcast on the internet and on EWTN. Wherever you are, whether in Lourdes or far abroad, let us join together in prayer. Since the apparition of the Virgin Mary to Saint Bernadette, in this very same place, millions, including many saints and popes, have come to pray and ask for God's mercy. Let us join together in praying the sorrowful mysteries of the Holy Rosary and ask the Virgin Mary, Mother of Mercy, to comfort us and cure us of our infirmities, both spiritual and corporal. The prayer requests we have received from you over the internet and social networks have been placed in a box, which is now going to be laid on the altar of the grotto. May the Virgin Mary give courage and hope to those in need. I believe in God, the Father Almighty, creator of heaven and earth, and in Jesus Christ, his only Son, our Lord, who was conceived by the Holy Spirit, born of the Virgin Mary, suffered under Pontius Pilate, was crucified, died, and was buried. He descended into hell. On the third day he rose again from the dead. He ascended into heaven and is seated at the right hand of God, Father Almighty. From there he will come to judge the living and the dead. I believe in the Holy Spirit, the Holy Catholic Church, the communion of saints, the forgiveness of sins, the resurrection of the body, and life everlasting. Amen. Let us now pray for our Holy Father, Pope Leo, and for his intentions. Especially we pray for his upcoming apostolic visit to France. Our Father, who art in heaven, hallowed be thy name. Thy kingdom come, thy will be done, on earth as it is in heaven.
2: Give us this day our daily bread, and forgive us our trespasses, as we forgive those who trespass against us. And lead us not into temptation, but deliver us from evil.
0: Hail Mary, full of grace, the Lord is with thee. Blessed art thou among women, and blessed is the fruit of thy womb, Jesus.
2: Holy Mary, Mother of God, pray for us sinners, now and the hour of our death. Amen.
0: Hail Mary, full of grace, the Lord is with thee. Blessed art thou among women, and blessed is the fruit of thy womb, Jesus.
2: Holy Mary, Mother of God, pray for us sinners, now and the hour of our death. Amen.
0: Hail Mary, full of grace, the Lord is with thee. Blessed art thou among women, and blessed is the fruit of thy womb, Jesus.
2: Holy Mary, Mother of God, pray for us sinners, now and the hour of our death. Amen.
0: Glory be to the Father, and to the Son, and to the Holy Spirit.
2: As it was in the beginning, is now, and ever shall be, world without end. Amen.
0: O Mary, conceived without sin, pray for us who have recourse to thee. The first sorrowful mystery, the agony in the garden. From the Gospel according to Saint Matthew. Then Jesus went with them to a place called Gethsemane, and he said to his disciples, "Sit here while I go yonder and pray." And taking with him Peter and the two sons of Zebedee, he began to be sorrowful and troubled. O Lord, we offer you this mystery in praise of your agony, and we ask you, through the intercession of your Holy Mother, the grace of contrition for sin.

0: Our Father, who art in heaven, hallowed be thy name. Thy kingdom come, thy will be done, on earth as it is in heaven.
1: Give us today our daily bread, and forgive us our trespasses, as we forgive those who trespass against us. And lead us not into temptation, but deliver us from evil.
0: Hail Mary, full of grace, the Lord is with thee. Blessed art thou among women, and blessed is the fruit of thy womb, Jesus.
1: Holy Mary, Mother of God, pray for us sinners, now and the hour of our death. Amen.
0: Hail Mary, full of grace, the Lord is with thee. Blessed art thou among women, and blessed is the fruit of thy womb, Jesus.
1: Holy Mary, Mother of God, pray for us sinners, now and the hour of our death. Amen.
0: Hail Mary, full of grace, the Lord is with thee. Blessed art thou among women, and blessed is the fruit of thy womb, Jesus.
1: Holy Mary, Mother of God, pray for us sinners, now and the hour of our death. Amen.
0: Hail Mary, full of grace, the Lord is with thee. Blessed art thou among women, and blessed is the fruit of thy womb, Jesus.
1: Holy Mary, Mother of God, pray for us sinners, now and the hour of our death. Amen.
0: Hail Mary, full of grace, the Lord is with thee. Blessed art thou among women, and blessed is the fruit of thy womb, Jesus.
1: Holy Mary, Mother of God, pray for us sinners, now and the hour of our death. Amen.
0: Hail Mary, full of grace, the Lord is with thee. Blessed art thou among women, and blessed is the fruit of thy womb, Jesus.
1: Holy Mary, Mother of God, pray for us sinners, now and the hour of our death. Amen.
0: Hail Mary, full of grace, the Lord is with thee. Blessed art thou among women, and blessed is the fruit of thy womb, Jesus.
1: Holy Mary, Mother of God, pray for us sinners, now and the hour of our death. Amen.
0: Hail Mary, full of grace, the Lord is with thee. Blessed art thou among women, and blessed is the fruit of thy womb, Jesus.
1: Holy Mary, Mother of God, pray for us sinners, now and the hour of our death. Amen.
0: Hail Mary, full of grace, the Lord is with thee. Blessed art thou among women, and blessed is the fruit of thy womb, Jesus.
1: Holy Mary, Mother of God, pray for us sinners, now and the hour of our death. Amen.
0: Hail Mary, full of grace, the Lord is with thee. Blessed art thou among women, and blessed is the fruit of thy womb, Jesus.
1: Holy Mary, Mother of God, pray for us sinners, now and the hour of our death. Amen.
0: Glory be to the Father, and to the Son, and to the Holy Spirit.
1: As it was in the beginning, is now, and ever shall be, world without end. Amen.
0: O Mary, conceived without sin,
2: pray for us who have recourse to heaven.
3: The second sorrowful mystery, the scourging at the pillar, from the Gospel according to St. John. Then Pilate took Jesus and scourged him. The soldiers plaited a crown of thorns and put it on his head and arrayed him in a purple robe. They came up to him saying, "Hail, King of the Jews," and struck him with their hands. O Lord, we offer you this mystery in praise of your scourging, and we ask you, through the intercession of your Holy Mother, the grace of purity.
4: Our Father, who art in heaven, hallowed be thy name. Thy kingdom come, thy will be done, on earth as it is in heaven.
1: Give us today our daily bread, and forgive us our trespasses, as we forgive those who trespass against us. And lead us not into temptation, but deliver us from evil.
4: Hail Mary, full of grace, the Lord is with you. Blessed are you among women, and blessed is the fruit of your womb, Jesus.
1: Holy Mary, Mother of God, pray for us sinners, now and the hour of our death. Amen.
4: Hail Mary, full of grace, Lord is with you. Blessed are you among women, and blessed is the fruit of your womb, Jesus.
1: Holy Mary, Mother of God, pray for us sinners, now and the hour of our death. Amen.
4: Hail Mary, full of grace, the Lord is with you. Blessed are you among women, and blessed is the fruit of your womb, Jesus.
1: Holy Mary, Mother of God, pray for us sinners, now and the hour of our death. Amen.
4: Hail Mary, full of grace, the Lord is with you. Blessed are you among women, and blessed is the fruit of your womb, Jesus.
1: Holy Mary, Mother of God, pray for us sinners, now and the hour of our death. Amen.
4: Hail Mary, full of grace, the Lord is with you. Blessed are you among women, and blessed is the fruit of your womb, Jesus.
1: Holy Mary, Mother of God, pray for us sinners, now and the hour of our death. Amen.
4: Hail Mary, full of grace, the Lord is with you. Blessed are you among women, and blessed is the fruit of your womb, Jesus.
1: Holy Mary, Mother of God, pray for us sinners, now and the hour of our death. Amen.
4: Hail Mary, full of grace, the Lord is with you. Blessed are you among women, and blessed is the fruit of your womb, Jesus.
1: Holy Mary, Mother of God, pray for us sinners, now and the hour of our death. Amen.
4: Hail Mary, full of grace, the Lord is with you. Blessed are you among women, and blessed is the fruit of your womb, Jesus.
1: Holy Mary, Mother of God, pray for us sinners, now and the hour of our death. Amen.
4: Hail Mary, full of grace, the Lord is with you. Blessed are you among women, and blessed is the fruit of your womb, Jesus.
1: Holy Mary, Mother of God, pray for us sinners, now and the hour of our death. Amen.
4: Hail Mary, full of grace, the Lord is with you. Blessed are you among women, and blessed is the fruit of your womb, Jesus.
1: Holy Mary, Mother of God, pray for us sinners, now and the hour of our death. Amen.
4: Glory be to the Father, and to the Son, and to the Holy Spirit.
1: As it was in the beginning, is now, and ever shall be, world without end. Amen.
4: O Mary, conceived without sin, pray for us who have recourse to thee.
3: The third sorrowful mystery, the crowning with thorns, from the Gospel according to Saint Matthew. Then the soldiers of the governor took Jesus into the praetorium, and they gathered the whole battalion before him, and they stripped him and put a scarlet robe upon him, and placing a crown of thorns, they put it on his head and put a reed in his right hand. And kneeling before him, they mocked him, saying, Hail, King of the Jews. O Lord, we offer you this mystery in praise of your crowning with thorns, and we ask you, through the intercession of your Holy Mother, the grace of being courageous.
5: Our Father, who art in heaven, hallowed be thy name. Thy kingdom come, thy will be done, on earth as it is in heaven.
1: Give us today our daily bread, and forgive us our trespasses, as we forgive those who trespass against us. And lead us not into temptation, but deliver us from evil.
5: Hail Mary, full of grace, the Lord is with you. Blessed are you among women, and blessed is the fruit of your womb, Jesus.
1: Holy Mary, Mother of God, pray for us sinners, now and the hour of our death. Amen.
5: Hail Mary, full of grace, the Lord is with you. Blessed are you among women, and blessed is the fruit of your womb, Jesus.
1: Holy Mary, Mother of God, pray for us sinners, now and the hour of our death. Amen.
5: Hail Mary, full of grace, the Lord is with you. Blessed are you among women, and blessed is the fruit of your womb, Jesus.
1: Holy Mary, Mother of God, pray for us sinners, now and the hour of our death. Amen.
5: Hail Mary, full of grace, the Lord is with you. Blessed are you among women, and blessed is the fruit of your womb, Jesus.
1: Holy Mary, Mother of God, pray for us sinners, now and the hour of our death. Amen.
5: Hail Mary, full of grace, the Lord is with you. Blessed are you among women, and blessed is the fruit of your womb, Jesus.
1: Holy Mary, Mother of God, pray for us sinners, now and the hour of our death. Amen.
5: Hail Mary, full of grace, the Lord is with you. Blessed are you among women, and blessed is the fruit of your womb, Jesus.
1: Holy Mary, Mother of God, pray for us sinners, now and the hour of our death. Amen.
5: Hail Mary, full of grace, the Lord is with you. Blessed are you among women, and blessed is the fruit of your womb, Jesus.
1: Holy Mary, Mother of God, pray for us sinners, now and the hour of our death. Amen.
5: Hail Mary, full of grace, the Lord is with you. Blessed are you among women, and blessed is the fruit of your womb, Jesus.
1: Holy Mary, Mother of God, pray for us sinners, now and the hour of our death. Amen.
5: Hail Mary, full of grace, the Lord is with you. Blessed are you among women, and blessed is the fruit of your womb, Jesus.
1: Holy Mary, Mother of God, pray for us sinners, now and the hour of our death. Amen.
5: Hail Mary, full of grace, the Lord is with you. Blessed are you among women, and blessed is the fruit of your womb, Jesus.
1: Holy Mary.

0: for death. Amen.
1: Glory be to the Father, and to the Son, and to the Holy Spirit.
0: As it was in the beginning, is now, and ever shall be, world without end. Amen.
1: O Mary, conceived without sin,
2: pray for us who are believers to thee.
3: The fourth sorrowful mystery, the carrying of the cross, from the Gospel according to Saint Mark. And they compelled a passerby, Simon of Cyrene, who was coming in from the country, the father of Alexander and Rufus, to carry his cross. And they brought Jesus to the place called Golgotha, which means the place of a skull. O Lord, we offer you this mystery in praise of the carrying of the cross, and we ask you, through the intercession of your Holy Mother, the grace of patience in suffering.
4: Our Father, who art in heaven, hallowed be thy name. Thy kingdom come, thy will be done, on earth as it is in heaven.
0: Give us today our daily bread, and forgive us our trespasses, as we forgive those who trespass against us. And lead us not into temptation, but deliver us from evil. Amen.
4: Hail Mary, full of grace, the Lord is with you. Blessed are you among women, and blessed is the fruit of your womb, Jesus.
0: Holy Mary, Mother of God, pray for us sinners, now and the hour of our death. Amen.
4: Hail Mary, full of grace, the Lord is with you. Blessed are you among women, and blessed is the fruit of your womb, Jesus.
0: Holy Mary, Mother of God, pray for us sinners, now and the hour of our death. Amen.
4: Hail Mary, full of grace, the Lord is with you. Blessed are you among women, and blessed is the fruit of your womb, Jesus.
0: Holy Mary, Mother of God, pray for us sinners, now and the hour of our death. Amen.
4: Hail Mary, full of grace, the Lord is with you. Blessed are you among women, and blessed is the fruit of your womb, Jesus.
0: Holy Mary, Mother of God, pray for us sinners, now and the hour of our death. Amen.
4: Hail Mary, full of grace, the Lord is with you. Blessed are you among women, and blessed is the fruit of your womb, Jesus.
0: Holy Mary, Mother of God, pray for us sinners, now and the hour of our death. Amen.
4: Hail Mary, full of grace, the Lord is with you. Blessed are you among women, and blessed is the fruit of your womb, Jesus.
0: Holy Mary, Mother of God, pray for us sinners, now and the hour of our death. Amen.
4: Hail Mary, full of grace, the Lord is with you. Blessed are you among women, and blessed is the fruit of your womb, Jesus.
0: Holy Mary, Mother of God, pray for us sinners, now and the hour of our death. Amen.
4: Hail Mary, full of grace, the Lord is with you. Blessed are you among women, and blessed is the fruit of your womb, Jesus.
0: Holy Mary, Mother of God, pray for us sinners, now and the hour of our death. Amen.
4: Hail Mary, full of grace, the Lord is with you. Blessed are you among women, and blessed is the fruit of your womb, Jesus.
0: Holy Mary, Mother of God, pray for us sinners, now and the hour of our death. Amen.
4: Hail Mary, full of grace, the Lord is with you. Blessed are you among women, and blessed is the fruit of your womb, Jesus.
0: Holy Mary, Mother of God, pray for us sinners, now and the hour of our death. Amen.
4: Glory be to the Father, and to the Son, and to the Holy Spirit.
0: As it was in the beginning, is now, and ever shall be, world without end. Amen.
4: O Mary, conceived without sin, pray for us who have recourse to thee.
3: The fifth sorrowful mystery, the crucifixion, from the Gospel according to Saint Luke. And when they came to the place of the skull, there they crucified Jesus, and the criminals, one on the right and one on the left. And Jesus said, Father, forgive them, for they do not know what they do. It was now about the sixth hour, and there was darkness over the whole land until the ninth hour, while the sun's light failed and the curtain of the temple was torn into two. Then Jesus, crying with a loud voice, said, Father, into thy hands I commit my spirit. And having said this, he breathed his last. O Lord, we offer you this mystery in praise of your crucifixion, and we ask you,

0: through the intercession of your Holy Mother, the grace of final perseverance.
1: Our Father, who art in heaven, hallowed be thy name. Thy kingdom come, thy will be done on earth as it is in heaven.
2: Give us this day our daily bread, and forgive us our trespasses, as we forgive those who trespass against us. And lead us not into temptation, but deliver us from evil.
1: Hail Mary, full of grace, the Lord is with you. Blessed are you among women, and blessed is the fruit of your womb, Jesus.
2: Holy Mary, Mother of God, pray for us sinners, now and the hour of our death. Amen.
1: Hail Mary, full of grace, the Lord is with you. Blessed are you among women, and blessed is the fruit of your womb, Jesus.
2: Holy Mary, Mother of God, pray for us sinners, now and the hour of our death. Amen.
1: Hail Mary, full of grace, the Lord is with you. Blessed are you among women, and blessed is the fruit of your womb, Jesus.
2: Holy Mary, Mother of God, pray for us sinners, now and the hour of our death. Amen.
1: Hail Mary, full of grace, the Lord is with you. Blessed are you among women, and blessed is the fruit of your womb, Jesus.
2: Holy Mary, Mother of God, pray for us sinners, now and the hour of our death. Amen.
1: Hail Mary, full of grace, the Lord is with you. Blessed are you among women, and blessed is the fruit of your womb, Jesus.
2: Holy Mary, Mother of God, pray for us sinners, now and the hour of our death. Amen.
1: Hail Mary, full of grace, the Lord is with you. Blessed are you among women, and blessed is the fruit of your womb, Jesus.
2: Holy Mary, Mother of God, pray for us sinners, now and the hour of our death. Amen.
1: Hail Mary, full of grace, the Lord is with you. Blessed are you among women, and blessed is the fruit of your womb, Jesus.
2: Holy Mary, Mother of God, pray for us sinners, now and the hour of our death. Amen.
1: Hail Mary, full of grace, the Lord is with you. Blessed are you among women, and blessed is the fruit of your womb, Jesus.
2: Holy Mary, Mother of God, pray for us sinners, now and the hour of our death. Amen.
1: Hail Mary, full of grace, the Lord is with you. Blessed are you among women, and blessed is the fruit of your womb, Jesus.
2: Holy Mary, Mother of God, pray for us sinners, now and the hour of our death. Amen.
1: Hail Mary, full of grace, the Lord is with you. Blessed are you among women, and blessed is the fruit of your womb, Jesus.
2: Holy Mary, Mother of God, pray for us sinners, now and the hour of our death. Amen.
1: Glory be to the Father, and to the Son, and to the Holy Spirit.
2: As it was in the beginning, is now, and ever shall be, world without end. Amen.
1: O Mary, conceived without sin,
2: pray for us, Lord Jesus.
3: Let us pray. Lord, fill our hearts with your love, and as you revealed to us by an angel the coming of your Son as man, so lead us through his suffering and death to the glory of his resurrection, for he lives and reigns with you in the unity of the Holy Spirit, God, forever and ever.
2: Amen.
3: The Lord be with you.
2: And with your spirit.
3: May Almighty God bless you, the Father and the Son and the Holy Spirit.
2: Amen.
3: Hail, Holy Queen,
2: Mother of mercy, hail our life, our sweetness and our hope. To thee we cry, who are banished children of Eve. To thee we send up our sighs, mourning and weeping in this valley of tears. Turn then, most gracious Advocate, your eyes of mercy towards us, and after this our exile, show unto us the blessed fruit of thy womb, Jesus. O clement, O loving, O sweet Virgin Mary,
3: pray for us, O Holy Mother of God, that we may be made worthy of the promises of Christ. Our Lady of Lourdes,
2: pray for us.
3: Our Lady of Lourdes,
2: pray for us.
3: Our Lady of Lourdes,
2: pray for us.
3: Saint Bernadette,
2: pray for us.
3: In the name of the Father, and of the Son, and of the Holy Spirit.
2: Amen.

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9: The topics, the issues we bring to people into their living rooms, into their dens, on the world over. Much of this is very subjective. These are the issues and the things I'm concerned about. These are the topics I wrestle with. And to have the opportunity to invite really knowledgeable people in, people on the front lines in whatever this discipline is, to explain, to work through, to answer our questions, it's a great gift to me first, and then of course to the audience.
10: Welcome to Catholic Blitz. I'm Father John Trigilio of the Diocese of Harrisburg, joined by the very intriguing Father Ken Briganti of the Diocese of Metuchen. And we're answering your questions in less than a minute. Father Ken, we have one here for you. Can a Catholic join the Shriners? Go.
11: No.
10: Okay.
11: All right. They cannot. Shriners are a form of Freemasonry, and Freemasonry is forbidden for us Catholics to join. Now, the old code of canon law in 1917 actually excommunicated anyone who joined the Freemasons or the Shriners. Now, of course, that's not the case anymore, but it's still a very grave sin, a mortal sin, to join the Shriners or Freemasons. The Pope Benedict XVI, when he was Cardinal Ratzinger and the head of the Congregation of the Doctrine of the Faith in 1983, stipulated that and answered that question once and for all, and say any Catholic joining the Freemasons or the Shriners would be committing a grave sin.
10: And so, no communion.
11: And no communion. So no, you cannot join.
10: Great, that makes sense. Thank you very much, and come again for more Catholic Blitz.
12: There's a lot of talk in the news about stem cells helping people. Did you know there's a real difference between two distinct types of stem cells? Adult stem cells are already helping people suffering from at least 69 diseases and injuries. On the other hand, embryonic stem cells haven't cured anything, and some scientists want to harvest them using the questionable process of nuclear transfer, just another name for human cloning. Adult versus embryonic stem cells, there's a real difference. Think about it.

I'm Father Mitch Pacwa, and welcome to Scripture and Tradition. Today, we'll look at the letter to the Colossians and see how St. Paul urges holiness and blamelessness in the church in Colossae as a way toward faith and hope. So this is an important section here. 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And if you have any questions or comments related specifically to today's topic, we invite you to be part of the show during the live show, which is on Tuesday at 2 p.m. Eastern Time. You can call us. The number to call is 1-800-221-9460. 1-800-221-9460. That number doesn't work outside North America, but you can still call in by calling country code 1, area code 205-271-2980. 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Or you can email a question or comment to scriptureandtradition@ewtn.com. Now, of course, you can follow along with the book that we're using for this Bible study. It's called St. Paul on the Power of the Cross. 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It is item number 84075. If you already have the book, we are starting on page 120. All right, so last time we approached the introduction to Colossians in verses 1 through 20, the opening greeting and the hymn. Now we're going to take a look at a new section that comes right after that hymn, and this is where he wants to apply his message to the community at Colossae, as well as to apply to each individual. So let's take a look at that. This section will be verses 21 to 26, but let's break that into pieces. We'll start off with verses 21 to 23. It starts off, "And you who were once estranged and hostile in mind, doing evil deeds, he has now reconciled in his earthly flesh through death, so as present you holy and blameless and irreproachable before him, provided that you continue securely established and steadfast in the faith, without shifting from the hope promised by the gospel that you heard, which has been preach to every creature under heaven. I, Paul, became a servant of this gospel." Let's stop there and let's take a look at that first section. This is where he is beginning to address the community. He's talking to them. And that's why he says, "And you," and it's, as we would say down here in Alabama, "y'all."

That's you plural, okay? And you who were once estranged. Now, this is, what is it that is so key here? They were estranged from God because they worshiped other deities, they worshiped other gods of all kinds. And remember that the pagan gods were not particularly ethical. They weren't particularly moral. They were actually pretty immoral by the standards that we would use in society, but they could get away with it because they were gods. And a lot of times, the humans who worshiped immoral gods found it kind of easy to justify immoral behavior. This is why we may only worship one god and not any other. That was the estrangement and the hostility. There was also a hostility in their mind along with their doing of evil deeds. Now, this is also something that happens with a lot of people. People who want to justify their bad deeds or bad behavior oftentimes look for excuses in theology to get away with it. That's not unusual. People want excuses for bad behavior because they don't like when bad behavior is done to them. If you steal from a thief, he gets pretty mad, if not to say violent. But it's okay if the thief steals. They'll justify that, but not if you do it to them. Then they'll want to get back at you. Not unusual. Well, that makes a certain hostility to a people who are teaching thou shalt not steal, ever. That would be where the hostility and estrangement comes. But what St. Paul says here, as he says, and we'll see this coming up again in a related letter, the letter to the Ephesians, which was probably in the same mail packet. You know, they would have, not envelopes like we have, they would have leather pouches, and they would put a number of letters together when they're going to a certain area, and then they'd be delivered if you paid the people to do that. So in Ephesians, which was in the same mail packet, he also talks about how the Gentiles, with their worship of other gods, were estranged and hostile. But what we see is that Jesus' death on the cross has now reconciled them. That's what it took to reconcile those who worshiped other gods. And this is something that is meant to be not only a reconciliation where now we can get along, but his death, as it says here, was also to be able to make the Colossian people holy and blameless and irreproachable. That by his death, sin is forgiven. And as the sin is forgiven, they're also given grace to act in a moral way. And this is something that, again, it is in verse 23, provided that you continue in the faith, stable and steadfast. That it's not that you can say, well, I made an act of faith once, and now I've graduated and I'm already a Christian, so I don't have to worry about what I do. I'm really sad to say, there are some people who apparently do not read

St. Paul's epistles. And they try to teach, well, I made my act of faith in Jesus and I'm saved, so none of my sins matter. That's not what the scripture teaches. In fact, if you are among the redeemed, then you have all the more responsibility. It's, I think, more applicable is our Lord's words that to the one to whom much has been given, much more will be expected. He will demand more from us because we make an act of faith, and we need to persevere to the end and not just get a good start, get saved, say, oh, I'm okay, and then go on back to my old sins. That would be a false. That's why he said it's provided that you continue in the faith, stable and steadfast. So this is something that we have to understand. Holiness is not something, and being blameless is not something that is absolutely guaranteed just by your faith. You need to learn those. And that's going to be part of the message that he will develop in chapters 3 and 4 up ahead here. We'll get to that another time. Now, the second part of this passage is in verses 24 to 26. And this is one of the most difficult passages. If you don't understand it in the context of all that Paul teaches, he says, I am now rejoicing in my sufferings for your sake. And in my flesh, I am completing what is lacking in Christ's afflictions for the sake of his body, that is, the church. I became its servant according to God's commission that was given to me for you to make the word of God fully known, the mystery that has been hidden throughout the ages and generations but has now been revealed to his saints. So this is where St. Paul brings in his own experience. And we need to take a careful look at this passage. So first of all, he rejoices in his sufferings. This is not what people usually do when they're suffering. Suffering is called suffering because it's painful. And it can be all kinds of suffering. There's certainly physical pain that people undergo with disease, sometimes with aging, with disabilities, all kinds of things cause suffering. But there's also emotional suffering. We have a terrible epidemic of what's called PTSD, that this is where people have gone through terrible traumas. And this is especially true for those who have been in combat in the military. It wasn't paid attention to so much in after World War II, especially since we won the war. A lot of times people came back, you won the war, you did a great job and all this, and you know, everything's great. Well, it wasn't great because a lot of the men saw horrors. Battle is not glorified, it's not a Hollywood set. It smells horrible. It looks horrible. Especially if you lose friends in battle, that having their mutilated bodies there in front of a bomb hit them, or you know, all kinds of terrible things happen to people in war, or people who are wounded. That kind of trauma
really takes a toll, whether you were injured or not. There's a difficult toll. So there's very much emotional suffering. And we also have in our society widespread pandemic levels of depression that are present in our society. It's very difficult. And then you have spiritual suffering, where people don't experience God. They have a sense that he's out there, but they don't feel him. They believe in him, but he doesn't seem present, and they don't know why. And so all levels, physical, emotional, and spiritual suffering that go on in life. And yet, St. Paul rejoices in it, not because that diminishes the pain, nor does he pretend that the pain isn't there. It's rather that he sees it in a bigger picture. He sees his suffering as something that is still filling up a component that is missing in Christ's sufferings. Now again, some people will try to say, well, Christ is the perfect sacrifice, which he is, and therefore he takes away all the suffering in the world. And there are some people who, again, I don't think very wisely try to teach that therefore, if you're a Christian, you won't suffer. I don't see that in the teaching of our Lord Jesus, who says, pick up your cross and follow me, nor here in St. Paul. And in fact, one Pentecostal minister who became Catholic did so partly because of this verse. He said to me, I'll never forget it, if I did not see this written on the pages of the Bible, I would never believe this. His theology kept out the importance of suffering. But he saw it there, and he had to confront it. And he was quite a fine scholar himself, in fact. Got his doctorate in Old Testament, so he read the Greek as well. And he saw it still the same. And so this is something we have to ask. What is missing in the sufferings of Christ? It's infinite God who suffered on the cross and died. So he is infinitely capable of reconciling the world. But when we consider, again, the whole of Paul's teaching, that the church is the body of Christ. Christ Jesus is the head, and we are members of the body. And it is in the body of the church that suffering is still lacking. There's still going to be ongoing pain that comes into the world. That's why in Colossians 1:18, just ahead of this section, St. Paul had written, Jesus is the head of the body, the church. That's there in the text of this epistle. And as members who are united with Christ, and as Paul, a member of the church who's united with Christ, our suffering is part of the suffering of Christ's body here on earth. And this is something that he understands he must undergo, but he does so in order to help the church, that his suffering brings benefit to the rest of the church. This is why we offer up our sufferings for the poor souls in purgatory. They're still part of the church, just as the people living here are parts of the church. And we suffer for them. We suffer for people who are unconverted. We suffer for people who are helpless, all kinds of reasons that we do that, but we do it in union with Jesus Christ for the sake of his body, the church. And this suffering has this greater purpose and effectiveness on other persons. We don't know exactly how it is, but in a way known only to God,
our suffering, when united to that of Jesus, becomes helpful to the church.

It helps them proclaiming the gospel. And this is why the blood of martyrs is the seed of the church. This is part of what happens, and somehow it might even

The way St. Paul wrote about it in Romans 12, verse 1, when he said, I appeal to you, therefore, brothers and sisters, by the mercies of God, to present your bodies as a living sacrifice, holy and acceptable to God, which is your spiritual worship. This is what we do at Mass. We take our sufferings with the bread and the wine. We imagine putting our sufferings onto the bread and wine that became bread and wine by crushing the grains of wheat, crushing the grapes, baking the wheat, and fermenting the wine. Great symbols of our pain and suffering, our difficulties. And then at the consecration, by the power of the Holy Spirit, the priest transforms them from the bread into the body of Christ, from the wine into his blood. So that through that action, our suffering gets united with the suffering of Christ on the cross. And then as we receive communion, which is a sign of the resurrection, we also have hope that he will bring good out of our suffering as he brought salvation for all of us out of his suffering. This is a great hope, and this should be part of every time we go to Mass and offer ourselves through the priest with the bread and wine to become united to Christ. This is truly what it means to be Catholic. We're going to take a break and come back in a couple of minutes, so please stay with us.

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2: Everyone's telling me how I should feel. It's not like I planned to get pregnant. Not now. When I got pregnant and didn't want to be, I was shocked and scared and so lonely. People telling me how to feel, what to do, and not sticking around when it really counts. So now, it's all up to me. But abortion, not me. I'm having a baby, and I can't run away from that. We'll make it. Yeah, we'll make it just fine.

Welcome back. We're going to take a look at another section in Colossians where St. Paul talks about the power of the cross of Jesus Christ. And that's chapter 2, verses 9 to 15. And this is a section that begins by reasserting what he had taught back in chapter 1, verse 19 in the hymn, that the fullness of divinity dwells in Christ. So let's take a look at that. We'll start off here with verse 9. For in him the whole fullness of deity dwells bodily, and you have come to fullness in him.

him, who is the head of every ruler and authority. In him also you were circumcised with a spiritual circumcision, by putting off the body of the flesh in the circumcision of Christ. When you were buried with him in baptism, you were also raised with him through faith in the power of God, who raised him from the dead. And when you were dead in trespasses and the uncircumcision of your flesh, God made you alive together with him when he forgave us all our trespasses, erasing the record that stood against us with its legal demands. He set this aside, nailing it to the cross. He disarmed the rulers and authorities and made a public example of them, triumphing over them in it. All right, now let's take a look at this section by section, okay? So, again, we start off as in chapter 1, verse 19. Remember, I'll read that Colossians 1, 19 again. For in Jesus all the fullness of God was pleased to dwell. And here we see in chapter 2, verse 9, for in him the whole fullness of divinity dwells bodily. This is something that is, you know, difficult to understand. Of course it is. How is it that infinite God truly took flesh and dwelt among us? This is very important for us to understand. And that this is not some angel. Again, I mentioned to you when we were talking about Colossians 1 that Jehovah's Witnesses are taught at the Kingdom Hall and is drilled into them that Jesus is an archangel. But that's not what this says. It doesn't say here the fullness of angelic being dwells in him. If what they taught, namely that Jesus is the archangel Michael, it would say the fullness of angelic being dwells in him. But it doesn't say that. It's the fullness of deity. It's the fullness of God. He's not part God. He is completely God. He is also completely man. He unites both of those natures in his one person. And this is something that's the starting point. And this is why we see also that you have come to fullness and life in him who is head of all rule and authority. Now, again, going back to chapter 1, in chapter 1, verse 16, the hymn says, for in him all things in heaven and on earth were created, things visible and invisible, whether thrones or dominions or rulers or powers, all things have been created through him and for him. Here it's repeated that he is the head of all rule and authority. And when he mentions rule and authority, again, he's talking about two of the different choirs of angels. I mentioned last week, no one place mentions all the choirs of angels in one list. But when we go through the whole of Scripture, including this passage, we see the different choirs of angels. And in this case, the rulers and authorities, these are different, two different choirs of angels. And he is the head of all of them. He is not one of the angels. He is the head of the angels. And the angels came to be created in him and for him.
they were created through him and for him. This is something. And St. Paul connects that power that Christ has over the angels, being above them infinitely because he's fullness of God. And he, therefore, can promise to give us fullness of life. That is what's key here, that he gives us the fullness of life. And by means of receiving this fullness is through a new kind of circumcision in Christ. And notice how he says that you are circumcised with a circumcision made without hands, by putting off the body of flesh in the circumcision of Christ. Now, the sign of the covenant between Abraham and God was circumcision. This was, it's a permanent sign, it can't be undone. And it's a personal sign because it's kept and hidden by clothes, so it's a very private sign. And it's something that remains with a man through his whole existence here on earth. Now, we have a different kind of circumcision. This is not one that is done with human hands cutting off a piece of flesh, but rather, this is, as he says here in verse 12, that you were baptized with him in baptism. This is a very important element here in verse 11, that you put off the flesh by the circumcision of Christ, and you were buried with him in baptism, in verse 12. You were also raised with him through faith in the power of God who raised him from the dead. Now, here, he gives the same teaching he had given when we took a look at Romans chapter 6. Do you remember how he said it there? Don't you realize that when you were baptized into the death of Christ so that you could rise with him? And this becomes a very important sign, because when you are baptized into Christ, it's not a circumcision of a male organ. It's rather this washing clean and the removal of the flesh. And by flesh, we saw that again back in Romans chapter 8, that the flesh refers not just to the physical skin on your body. It is a symbol of that which brings us to disordered desires, what we call in Latin concupiscence. It's when you have disordered desires for the good things of the earth. The things on the earth remain good. Owning land is good. But seeking too much land and seeking to take land away from its legitimate owners and taking land for your own control and power, without concern for the needs of the people who live there, that is a disordered desire for land. And it applies to any possessions. It applies to alcohol. Alcohol is good for the health in small amounts. But if you get drunk, you commit grave sin. Food is necessary for the body to live, but if you eat too much, you become gluttonous. And that commits sin. And it goes on and on with sexuality, possessions, all kinds of things. So this is the flesh. And baptism is to help remove that flesh.
This is the circumcision that baptism wants us. And it comes to us, as he says here in verse 12, through faith in the working of God. We need also to have faith. Now, most of us are baptized as infants. But you notice something that the Catholic Church does, especially in the Roman Rite? Every Easter, we have, instead of the creed, the renewal of our baptism vows. And if you go to somebody's baptism, you also renew your own baptism vows. At each stage of life, every year of your life, the church asks us to renew our baptismal vows so that we renew the gift of faith in what God has done for us. And in that way, we continually grow in faith. So sure, it was said for us when we were babies, but every year we say it again on our own, so that we grow in faith. And we go through the stages of development of our faith. The faith that you have as a five-year-old is good, but it needs to work through childhood and adolescence and early adulthood, and then eventually in old age, confront death. And you still have to grow in your faith. And so you renew your baptism in faith so that God can work in you by the power of that faith that he's given you, and that he raised him from the dead. So the power of Christ's death on the cross underlies the power of baptism so that we can then rise with him. And that's why he says in verse 13, and when you were dead in trespasses and the uncircumcision of your flesh, God made you alive with him when he forgave us all our trespasses. This is one of the other reasons that we see the death of Christ having so much power. It is the source of forgiving our sins. And that is what leads us to coming into life. He made us alive as sin is sloughed off, as sin is forgiven. And then you take a look at verse 14. Erasing the record that stood against us with its legal demands, he set this aside, nailing it to the cross. You see, all the way back to Exodus chapter 32, verse 34, that God has a book with our deeds recorded in it. And this is that record. And if we don't come in faith to the cross of Jesus Christ, that record remains. That record stands, and it stands to condemn us. God won't make up sins. He'll simply record the sins that we commit. And that will stand against us at the judgment. But if we come to Jesus Christ on the cross, those sins are nailed. And think about a crucifix. Have you noticed how at above our Lord's head, they had nailed the charge against him, Jesus of Nazareth, King of the Jews? And the Jewish priests wanted to change it to say, he said he was the King of the Jews. Pilate said, what I've written, I've written. Well, just as that accusation against Jesus was nailed to the cross, all of the accusations of sin, the real sins that we committed, that accusation of sin is also nailed to the cross. And if we have faith, this is when our Lord is able to, you know, free us from that sin. In verse 215, it takes it to the next level, where he says, he disarmed the rulers and authorities and made a public example of them
triumphing over them in it. Again, the rulers and authorities.

authorities are to the choirs of angels. But in this case, he's speaking about the rulers and authorities who are among Satan's rebellious angels. That those rebellious angels would hold our sins against us and they would accuse us. Never forget the way Satan is described in Revelation chapter 12, verse 10, where it says about Satan after he's been defeated by Saint Michael and his angels and knocked down to earth. They say, now is the accuser of our brethren fallen, he who accuses them day and night. It is Satan's role, because the word Satan or devil means prosecuting attorney. He's the one who will constantly try to bring up our guilt. Jesus Christ and the Holy Spirit are our paracletes, who are our defense lawyers. And the great defense against Satan's accusations is the cross of Jesus Christ. If we come to his cross in faith, our sins are nailed on that cross, and that destroys the power of the angels, the rulers, and the authorities. They cannot accuse us, but Christ proclaims us free of our sin, forgiven of our sin. And this good news is something we bring to our own hearts, and we go out into the world to proclaim to people who feel stuck in their sins. That is the gospel we bring to our world. We'll take a break here. We'll come back and get some of your questions and comments, so please stay with us.

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0: Welcome back. First of all, I want to invite you to join me this Wednesday at 8 p.m. Eastern Time, when I'll speak with Catholic poet James Matthew Wilson. And we'll discuss a small book of poetry he wrote commemorating our nation's 250th anniversary. He read the poems on the National Mall in Washington, D.C. He did that this past summer as part of the American State Fair celebrations and as a means to help school children learn and appreciate the history of our country. These poems have been sent to more than 90,000 American schools, and a copy of the poems were also selected by the state of Alabama to be included in the National Time Capsule, which was buried in Philadelphia back on July 4th. This will be opened again in the year 2276. I don't think I'll be there, but I hope lots of you are. So it'll be great to have a discussion about the poem that he wrote and why poetry and why poetry about our nation and how this also affects our faith. So hopefully you'll join us for that as we continue celebrating our nation's 250th anniversary. All right, we have a question from a studio audience. Ma'am, where are you from?
1: Tarpon Springs, Florida.
0: Great, good to have you. Good to
1: Thank
0: have you.
1: You.
0: And what can we do for you?
1: Well, my question is, when you were speaking of a record that our sins mm-hmm. would be on, and if we were held to account with them, mm-hmm. are you speaking of the Akashic records?
0: You mean the Akashic?
1: Akashic yes. record.
0: No.
1: Okay.
0: But it's a concept that is connected. Akashic records is a term that is used quite often enough in, I think, Tibetan Buddhism, so maybe some parts of Hinduism, but I know of it more from Tibetan Buddhism. And this is speaking about these, the Akashic records are written on ether. They're not written on the pages of a book. It's this permanent existence given in ether to human deeds. And I'm sure there are various interpretations of the meaning of that among various Buddhists and I think among some of the Hindus as well. But that tends, you know, in Hinduism and Buddhism, the idea of the effects of your deeds on your life or on your next incarnation, a lot of times these are used to apply to somebody's reincarnation, and that these are not so much spoken of in terms of God demanding an accounting of you. It's rather there is a logic within the actions that your deeds will have these effects. They are necessary. Nobody decrees them. Nobody enforces them. But rather, your deeds lead to these consequences. That would be their notion. It makes fits your understanding of their teaching too. Not so here. When the Lord has his book, and it's mentioned not only in Exodus 32, but it's mentioned a number of other times in the Psalms and in the book of Revelation and elsewhere, God is the one who will enforce it. And not in regard to any reincarnation, because scripture is very clear. You die once, and then comes the judgment. You don't come back in another body. You are your own person, unique, unrepeatable. And you will be judged by God Himself, who will be more just than even an abstract principle. I think what Hinduism and Buddhism are getting at is a sense of there's an impartial judgment. But we understand that that honest judgment that comes from knowing the heart of a person belongs to God, and He will reward or punish those who break His law. Okay? So that would be a big difference. We have another person calling in. Marla, where are you calling from?
2: Hi, Father, from St. Louis, but now in Kansas City. Nice okay. to talk to you. Paul has moved my heart on this 1 verse 24 you mm-hmm. just taught on, where he says, "Now I rejoice in my sufferings for your sake." And when he says, "In my flesh I complete what is lacking," Father, I puzzled over that, how to put those phrases together for years. Mm-hmm. He wants to do that for the sake of the church. And I realized after just meditating on Paul a lot, I want to propose what he means is, I am willing, I'm so in love with Christ that I am willing to match all the details of his passion and death, if possible. And though it not be possible, I'm willing to take on as much of it as I can for his body's sake. Mm-hmm. Mm-hmm. And it matches Philippians 3, the fellowship of his sufferings. He said he yearned for that. So I don't know if that is consonant in your mind, but it's just like Paul. I mean, it's just like Paul to want to match as close as possible the fellowship of the sufferings, even complete. And so what is lacking in Christ's afflictions, nothing less in Christ's afflictions, it's nothing lacking in this church's afflictions, it's what he had yet to undergo. It's just a thought. God bless you.
0: No, I think is, this is definitely something that we deal with in terms of mystery. But that's very much part of it. And just to add to another component, one of the reasons the church objects to, for instance, up in Illinois, Bishop Papraki and others are suing the state of Illinois because they're requiring doctors to tell dying patients about an option to commit suicide. I guarantee you, the state does that because they don't want to do the health care. It's expensive. And when people are on Medicare and stuff, the state's paying for it. So they're trying to get a bargain here because it's cheaper to have you commit suicide and get help from a doctor than it is to do the treatment. And Bishop Papraki of Springfield, Illinois, is suing the state against forcing doctors to give that option when they are Christians who are against abortion and against euthanasia. They're forcing them to break their conscience. And instead, part that we have to do, we don't impose this on other people, but we certainly have as Christians the ability to see that we are called to undergo suffering and united with Christ. It's not meaningless. It's not empty. It's something that our Lord can use. Do we like it? No, I don't. But we can use it. And just along this line, real quick, email from Mark in Sacramento. Is this call for suffering in Paul's writings what I've heard people refer to as redemptive suffering? I can answer that very easily. Yes, that's exactly what it is. And this is the passage that brings that out the most. All right, so Lord bless you all and keep you and cause his face to shine upon you and lead you in all of your ways by his peace. May Almighty God bless you, the Father, the Son, and the Holy Spirit. Amen. And again, we still, really need your help at this time of year, especially. We have a number of expenses that come from various special events and such. And we definitely need you to keep us in between your gas bill, electric bill, and cable bill. You

And your gifts and your monthly donations are the only way we can pay all of our bills. So we thank you in advance for that. And God bless you all for your generosity to keep this ministry going. Thank you.

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5: My wife learned about something called the Eucharist. 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
0: This is the new evangelization. This is the Holy Spirit leading his people home to the one true church.
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8: Beowulf is the mightiest warrior in the world. He can defeat any foe by the brute power of his own strength. He proves as much by spurning all weapons and defeating Grendel through the strength of his own mighty arm. He then faces Grendel's mother, this time carrying the most powerful sword known to man. The sword proves to be powerless against the supernatural power of this new monster, as does Beowulf's own strength. He would most certainly have been killed had not a magical sword miraculously appeared within his grasp. It is through this supernatural assistance that Beowulf prevails, without which he would have perished. The moral and theological message is clear enough. No human person, however strong, can defeat the power of evil without supernatural assistance, grace. Nor can the most powerful works of human ingenuity, the sword signifying what we would now call technology, save us from evil. Our triumph over evil is only possible with divine assistance.
0: Get the whole story on all the great books every Catholic should know. 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
10: Hello, everyone, and welcome to Women of Grace. I'm Janet Williams. The prayer of the Hail Mary begins with these extraordinary words. Hail Mary, full of grace, the Lord is with thee. What do these words reveal? What mysteries do they contain? What wonders do they hold for us? Today, Father Andrew Hofer and Father Philip Nolan will open these sacred words to us, deepening not only our understanding of them, but also transforming the way we pray them. It's part two of The Mysteries and Wonders of the Hail Mary.

0: The moment of the Annunciation is a moment of unparalleled grace and glory. The Holy Spirit overshadows a virgin. The eternal Son of God takes on our human nature, and a humble maiden becomes the Blessed Mother and living sanctuary of the incarnate Word. All of this, and so much more, is contained within the opening words of the Hail Mary. Back with us today are Father Andrew Hofer and Father Philip Nolan. They'll explore with us these sacred words and the inexhaustible mysteries they reveal. They're the authors of this beautiful book, Hail Mary, Pondering the Mysteries of Love, available for you at EWTN's religious catalog. 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And as I always say, if it's worth you purchasing a copy for yourself, it's worth you purchasing a copy for a couple of dear friends and relatives. Now let's welcome Father Andrew Hofer and Father Philip Nolan. Fathers, welcome back today. It's good to have you with us.
1: Thank you, Jeanette.
0: I so enjoyed our time together yesterday, and we really set up a foundation to get into the prayer of the Hail Mary. And even though we were really working on some foundational pieces, there was so much that you uncovered for us, so much that you opened up for us about this beautiful prayer and its history. And now we come to those words. Yesterday we talked a wee bit about the opening words, Hail Mary, right? But today we're going to take those, the Hail Mary, and move it on into that opening verse, really. Hail Mary, full of grace, the Lord is with thee. I mean, you could just stop there and spend a lifetime and never move off of those words, spending it all in contemplation. So let's just talk about it a little bit again. When we see those words, Hail Mary, and then we say those words, mm-hmm. Hail Mary, what are we actually acknowledging?
2: Well, first, the mystery of grace. And so this is where grace is a recreation of our human nature. In God's plan of salvation, He created us with a nature capable of Him. And so that grace heals and elevates our human nature so as to be participating in the divine nature. Mm-hmm. And St. Thomas Aquinas thinks it's so wonderful that he says, one soul in grace is worth more than the entire universe of nature. So you just think about the power of grace, and that leads us on to glory, the glory of heaven. But nobody goes to the glory of heaven without the grace of our Lord Jesus Christ at work in our souls.
0: So let's talk about grace. You know, when we look at it from a catechetical perspective, you know, the catechism tells us that it's a participation in the divine life. So you talk about somebody that, we talk about being in the state of grace, mm-hmm. But those of us still on earth here are being perfected. So we have not been perfected in that fullness of grace that God would have us be. And you're telling us that this grace then is not just this participation in the divine life, but it is this divine life restoring us to the image of that God's always had for us. Is that right, Father Philip?
1: Right, grace is the seed of glory. So yeah, we're being prepared for what we shall be, which we do not fully understand yet. And yet, to know the fullness of grace on earth, what grace actually can do, well, we look at Mary mm-hmm. and see how she was so open to the Lord. She was so attentive to Him. She was so faithful, even when she didn't understand. She shows us that grace, the life of grace, is really fully revealed, especially in a life of faith, hope, and love. Mm-hmm. And so that is our path to the fullness, but now we are letting that grace perfect us little by little. And she's the model of what grace does.
0: Yeah, you know, Women of Grace, when we talk with the women, I mean, our whole existence is to transform the world one woman at a time through a program of spiritual formation. But what is the spiritual formation about? It's all about a Marian dimension. It's all about this effort to be a mini Mary in the world, right? Because she is the perfect disciple. She is the model for all of us, male and female, for us as women in a very particular way. But we talk about the fact that, you know, what are those characteristics that we see about Our Lady at that moment of the Annunciation? First of all, she was available to God,
2: yes.
0: right?
2: Mm-hmm.
0: She was receptive to God.
2: Yes.
0: She trusted in God, mm-hmm. and she surrendered to God.
2: Yes.
0: And that's the path, isn't it? I mean, that's all contained there. But she was already fullness of grace.
2: Mm-hmm.
0: I mean, and that's what the angel says. And that's actually a new name he gives her.
2: Yes.
0: Right? He renames her. I mean, that's crazy good stuff, right? It's just amazing to me, Father.
2: Yes, yeah, so that God is the one who initiates this. We do not initiate, but God is the one who makes the first move. He's the one who graces, and we see that preeminently in Our Lady's life, because from the first moment of her life, She received this fullness of grace in the Immaculate Conception. Mm-hmm. So then to think about how grace is God's gift, not because we are good, but because God is good.
0: Mm-hmm. Let's talk about that for a moment. I mean, because this is phenomenal too. You know, we know from the fall that we all inherit original sin. And yet we're told that Our Lady, from the moment of her conception, was devoid of original sin. And isn't Don Scotus, he's a Dominican, right? Is he a Dominican?
2: Franciscan.
0: He's a Franciscan. Okay, well, we'll we love the Franciscans
2: here at UTN,
0: right? So he was a Franciscan. But he helps us to understand this in a very particular way, doesn't he? So share with us what he tells us about this. Father, either one of you?
1: I'm going to let Father Andrew handle this one.
0: Okay.
2: So Don Scotus continues this tradition that because it was fitting, and because God is powerful, He did this. And so there was a fittingness for Mary, the mother of God, to be immaculate from the first moment of her conception. And because God had the power, He did it.
0: Yes. And he continues to say that the way that He did it is that God is outside of time and space, right? And so He's not limited by time and space. So everything's immediately present to God. You know, He's in the present.
2: Yes.
0: When the past was the present, He was there. When the future is here, He'll be there. But He's in the present moment, so everything's immediately available to Him. So He took and applied to Mary, right, the redemptive grace that would come by way of the salvific action of our Lord Jesus Christ to her at the moment that sperm and egg met in the womb of Saint Anne. So this instantaneous moment occurred so that she would be the one who would be able to contain within herself the Word made flesh.
2: Mm-hmm.
0: You know, what an incredible, absolute, remarkable action of God for our sake.
2: That's right.
0: Right? For mm-hmm. This was all done for us, for you and me sitting on the set, for all of you out there. This is what God did because He loves you so much. And so, you know, there's that beautiful passage in Ephesians chapter 1. My favorite passage, verse 4, God chose us in Him before the world began to be holy and blameless in His sight, to be full of love. Yeah. So every one of us is chosen by God for a mission, and this was Mary's mission. So He fitted her for the mission.
1: And if you know, there's that beautiful poem that we often sing, Maiden Yet a Mother, Daughter of Thy Son, and that little line, it's from Dante, right? This is Dante giving words to Bernard of Clairvaux. She is daughter of her son, especially in not only in that she's created by God, but the grace He gave her from the beginning, such that she could be His mother. It's this beautiful paradox where from the beginning she's fitted for this mission.
0: Yeah, it's so beautiful. And I think that what amazes me, and of course, look at where we've gone with just those words, you know, and we're not even scratching the surface of what more could be said about them, those very opening words. But it absolutely amazes me how, and that is sheer paradox, but how logical is the paradox of God. I mean, our God is an extraordinarily logical God. You know, He doesn't defy logic, He is logic. Which is why the Catholic faith is so wonderful, because it hangs together so logically. And here you are, two Dominicans, Thomas Aquinas is yours, or you're his, you're all brethren, right? And you look at his Summa, and what is it? It is an exploration of the things of God and the nature of God and the nature of man by way of utter logic.
2: Yes, because God has revealed Himself to us. Mm-hmm. God wants us to think through His revelation.
0: Mm-hmm.
2: So we've been made to His image so we can think and love. St. Paul says that we have the mind of Christ.
0: Yeah.
2: You think about that. We have the mind of Christ so as to be able to think well, to think the things of God.
0: That's right. That's right. And we're to use that mind that God gave us, right? To the fullest extent that we can use it. The next line is equally remarkable. Hail Mary, full of grace, the Lord is with thee. Oh, I mean, just think about that. She's hearing these words. She's stunned, you know, because of course in humility, she would never think that of herself. But there she is. What does the angel mean, the Lord is with that? That's the present tense, mm-hmm. you know?
2: Right.
0: So what is he saying? The Holy Spirit hasn't come down on her yet. He comes down after she gives fiat and says yes, right? So explain that.
1: So we can think of God's presence in various ways, and it's helpful too, so that God is present to creation always as its creator. He's present in the deepest ocean, you know, in the highest star. He's present there. But then he also becomes more present to us, and he's already present to Mary by grace, dwelling in our souls, that we are capable of living with him. But then he's declaring this beginning of this new presence, that the Son is going to become incarnate. And so it is helpful to think about how God is present to throughout creation, but then in a very special way to humans, and then in a very unique way to Mary.
0: Yeah, and you develop that concept in the book. You talk about the grace of the present moment, and that's really a spirituality, you know, that so many of the great mystic saints, as well as so many of the theologians, have given us. Let's talk a little bit about that, Father Andrew, when we talk about that grace of the present moment and trying to stay in the present moment, which is very hard for us humans.
2: Right. Because God is here. God is here now. And for us then to be able to think about the reality of God's presence upholding us. And so this is where concerning contemplation, that it's not simply a matter of waiting for something, but rather understanding that now God is here, and that we can imitate Our Lady in that receptiveness of the truth of God's presence.
0: Mm-hmm. And, you know, when we do that, in an analogous way, not an exact way, but an analogous way to Our Lady, when we do that, then we conceive Christ. You know, there is that action of the Holy Spirit in that present moment that fecundates the womb of our heart, you know, to experience that presence of God. And that's where contemplation is meant to take us. And the Hail Mary can take us there. All of these prayers that we know so well are laden with these treasures of grace that we need to be open to and receptive to as we're praying it.
1: And if you remember Christ's words, I mean, you know, whoever does the will of my Father is my mother, my sister, and my brother, that He Himself calls us to that sort of spirituality, mm-hmm. of holding Him in our heart and in our mind so that we can know His presence.
0: Yeah. So just think about that for a moment, friends. You know, God is immediately available to you. He's not coming. He's already here. And if we open ourselves to that reality and receive from Him the grace that He wants for us to receive for whatever our trial is at this moment, whatever suffering we might be engaged in, whatever confusion or doubt might be ours, whatever challenge is facing us, the grace is there. Be open to it, receptive to it, move in it, and most importantly, let it move in you and see where it is that God takes you by way of it. We're going to be right back. We've got these two wonderful priests with us. They've given us this absolutely wonderful book, encouraging you to get out to EWTN's religious catalog. That's EWTNRC.com. Easy breezy to remember. The book is called Hail Mary, Pondering the Mysteries of Love. I strongly encourage you to get a copy of this book. It is wonderful. You will return to it time and time again. So much more to come on the other side of this break. But in the meantime, don't forget, EWTNRC.com. Just put in Hail Mary. I am quite confident it will come up for you. We're going to be right back. Stay with us.

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1: She hated publicity. She suffered the celebrity. But she accepted it if it was going to help the poor.
2: She was strong. She was firm. She was a tough cookie. She was tough in Jesus. She wanted to love until it hurts.
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0: Welcome back, friends. We are visiting with our guest today. We have Father Andrew Hofer with us and Father Philip Nolan. They're the authors of this wonderful book. It is called Hail Mary, Pondering the Mysteries of Love. It is the sequel to, if you will, of their first book on the Our Father. 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The books will pop up there for you. You're going to want both of them. But this series of programs is all about the Hail Mary, and I got to tell you, I am enjoying it so much, learning so much, and did learn so much by way of their book. So you will too. 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It is a beautiful book. 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And I want to remind you too, to remember us between your electric bill and your gas bill, right? 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And look at this, the largest religious broadcasting network in the world. You helped to make that happen. Let's get back to talking about the Hail Mary. We wanted to get through Hail Mary, full of grace, the Lord is with thee, right? That's a big amount to get through, but so beautiful. So you shared with us about Hail Mary, full of grace, the Lord is with thee. You know, when we think about this business of the Lord being with Our Lady, it's also a reminder, she is our spiritual mother, and so therefore the Lord is with each one of us as well. God is no respecter of persons, Scripture says. He loves us all to infinitude of grace. Mm-hmm. So let's talk a little bit about how we can look at that and begin to appropriate that reality in our own lives. Father Andrew?
1: Well, one way is to consider the Mass, mm-hmm. and how we hear the priest say, the Lord be with you. And then to realize that if you were to go back to the Latin, it's only the difference between a singular and a plural. So Dominus tecum, the Lord be with you, Lord is with you, for the Blessed Virgin Mary, and Dominus Vobiscum, the Lord be with you, in the plural. And so then to think, oh, so we have the greeting that Our Lady was greeted with, that the angel Gabriel said, the Lord is with thee, and it's really the same greeting that we hear at Mass. Mm-hmm. And then to think about the connections between the Annunciation and the Mass, because Our Lady is graced, and then she will receive Christ himself. And at Mass, we are to be in that grace of Christ to receive him, body, blood, soul, and divinity. And then to be able to see the connections between the Blessed Virgin Mary and the Church, and that we find ourselves in this mystery of love.
0: You know, it's a beautiful thing. And when we think about, you know, the sacred scripture and our relationship with our Lord Jesus Christ, and we think about the Church, the language that's used in scripture and the language that's used by the Church is nuptial, isn't it? Yes. And so this beautiful reality of receiving, Mary receiving our Lord into her womb by way of the Holy Spirit is why we say that Mary is the spouse of the Holy Spirit and the Holy Spirit is the spouse of Mary. There's this moment of a culmination of holy action within her. And the same thing happens to us when we receive our Lord, body, blood, soul, and divinity. We're taking divine life into ourselves, and there's an effect within us. There's a growth. There's a new life that's meant to come, Father.
2: Right, and I think if you think about Mary's response to that greeting, it's actually very helpful for us, because that's beautiful, this nuptial language, but also raises questions. Mm-hmm. How does this work? And that's what Mary asked. But she asked in a spirit of faith, like, how can this be?
0: Yes.
2: And that we too, when we are maybe confused or challenged by some of this language, like, the Lord is with you, mm-hmm. that we

0: we can actually ask in faith, mm-hmm. in confidence. And the angel then replies, the Holy Spirit will overshadow you. And so that happens to all Christians at their baptism, at their confirmation, that the Lord will answer our questions.
1: Yeah, it's beautiful. So we've already experienced the overshadowing.

0: to ask questions of the Lord, and to ask questions in faith. So Zechariah asked a question concerning the announcement of John the Baptist's conception, but he didn't ask it in faith and he was struck mute. The Blessed Virgin Mary asked a question in faith, and then when she's at the visitation with her kinswoman Elizabeth, she's able to ring out the Magnificat. My soul proclaims the greatness of the Lord. There's a one point in the book, example of a husband and wife is brought up, where the husband has been on a long conversation on the phone, and the wife asks, "Who was that?" And so then the question, is the question asked in faith, where their bond is so strong that maybe the wife is concerned that something bad has happened, or that maybe there's news of some mutually loved one, or who was that? In suspicion. And so just that could be the same question, but is it asked in faith or not in faith?
1: That's right. And that's so very, very important. And I like the fact that you say ask questions, because this takes us back to the whole area of contemplation. When we are contemplating, you know, this is a time of mutual exchange. You know, God, of course, is there. He's giving us the grace of the Holy Spirit. He's opening our hearts and our minds, even if we're not aware of that. There's something efficacious that's happening there. And, even as I'm saying these words, I'm picturing being in adoration, for example, right? And we're praying in adoration. So there's a relationship that's developing here. But when we're contemplating, we have questions that come up. Many times in praying the Hail Mary, it's like, Mary, what was that like? You know, I've asked her that in prayer. You know, what was it like when the angel came? You know, and then we just sit there quietly, not necessarily that we're going to hear our Blessed Mother explain all this to us, but just being open to the mystery, and that is contemplative prayer.
2: Yeah, two examples of good questions, I think, from a Dominican and from a Franciscan. Thomas Aquinas was famous for asking from a young age, what is God? Just the marvel at what God is. And then St. Francis would ask, like, who are you, God, and who am I? And I think those are just fundamental questions that always come up in prayer. Who are you, Lord? And Mary must have had those questions too.
1: I'm sure that she did. And of course, we have the Catechism answer to that, and we have Scripture's answer to that too, that we're made in the image and likeness of God. So we want to live that image, and we want to live that likeness. And that comes by the word that you used and explained earlier, just a few moments ago, grace. It comes by way of grace. So we want to be open to that. And that's, you know, that moment when Mary gives her fiat, you know, I want to talk a little bit about that, because the Hail Mary itself doesn't contain that word. When we say fiat, it's more than just yes, like, yes, I'll get you a cup of coffee.
0: Yes.
1: You know, it's something well beyond that. So share with us a little bit about that word.
0: Yeah, so that's a Latin word that basically means let it be or may it be. And so let it be. That you just think about that you have heard something and that you let it happen. We want this to happen. And in fact, in the Annunciation, Mary wanted this to happen to her, inside her. May it be done to me according to your word. May it be done to me according to your word. That's the fiat. And then to think about how it's God who calls. Each one of us has a particular call, and that we then can be like Mary and have that Marian receptivity of whatever God wants us to do. May it be done.
1: You know, the subtitle of your book, Hail Mary, Pondering the Mysteries of Love, and once again, I'm encouraging you to get out to EWTNRC.com to get a copy of it. It's Mysteries of Love, and John Paul II, I think, gives us the best definition of love in his, you know, beautiful audiences on the theology of the body, and he says that love is an act, right, of total self-donation. And to me, that is fiat, right? Yes. It's an act. It's a decision that's made, you know? It's not a feeling or an emotion. And it's an act of what? Total self-donation, holding nothing back. We want to aspire to that, Father.
2: Because especially we trust the person we're saying it to. So Mary knows that she can trust God. And so if God wishes of this, fiat, of course, he knows best. And it echoes in her son's prayer, the Our Father, thy will be done, right? Because Father, you know best.
0: Because the Lord has given himself to us. He's the one who has shown us the way of total self-donation. Mm-hmm. And St. Catherine of Siena, at one point, wrapped in prayer, says to God, "What more could you have given?"

0: me than the gift of your very self.
1: That's right.
0: What more could you have given me than the gift of your very self?
1: Yeah, it's John 3:16. For God so once again loved the world, total act of self-donation, that he gave his only begotten Son, that everyone who believes in him might not perish, but have everlasting life. And that's what we want. We want that everlasting life. But we can begin to taste it here. And that's what contemplation is about. We are at the end of this program. Do you believe it? It flies by so quickly on this set, especially when it's holy conversation. It's been great today. Thank you so much, Fathers. So glad you're coming back tomorrow. Friends, we want to send you out to EWTN's religious catalog, EWTNRC.com. The book, Hail Mary, Pondering the Mysteries of What? Pondering the Mysteries of Love. Get a copy of the book, open it up, read it, sit there and do Visio Divina, just drinking in the sacred artwork that is contained inside. That in and of itself reveals mysteries to you. More to come tomorrow with our guests, Father Andrew Hofer and Father Philip Nolan, as we continue to explore the Hail Mary together. Do want to remind you, when you're out there twinkling those keys, stop by our website, womenofgrace.com. There's always something going on at Women of Grace, and we want you to be a part of it. Until we are together again, may God abundantly bless you. Bye-bye now.

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What is it about the restlessness, the wanderlust in the nature of a man when he sees a boat sailing over the horizon or hears the revving of a V-twin motorcycle engine? There is an adventurous spirit in a man that can draw him to the highest of pursuits or degenerate into a selfish abandonment of his responsibility to his friends, to his family, and to God. Men often ask me, how does a man strike a balance between the desire for adventure and his responsibility?

0: abilities of home and family. You know, it strikes me as such a strange question, for to me, there can be no greater adventure than the pursuit of God's will, which for most men means to protect and provide for a family. Even as a youth, I felt called to that exact adventure. I remember when I was a senior in high school, sitting in a very boring social studies class, when suddenly I was struck by the reverie, the realization that I could someday father a child, a person that would live on into eternity. That moment, that instance in time changed my perspective and my motives for all my decisions and actions forever. It was so easy to say no to going to drinking parties or to say no to drugs. I got decent grades and went on to college working 2 and 3 part-time jobs at a time, pursuing a meaningful career so that I could support my future family even before I'd even met my future wife. It was then, and it still is to me today, the greatest adventure of all, to be a husband, to be a father, to be the protector, to be the provider, and to be the chief lover in a family. But to do this, a man really needs to get away sometimes by himself. To me, that is surfing or on a motorcycle. Even when a man rides in a pack with a band of brothers, he is still really alone on that bike. You know, Jesus did this, going away to a mountaintop or a cave along the shore of Galilee to be alone, to pray, to sort out his thoughts. A man's thoughts have that way of sorting themselves out around a bend and a curve. A man's heart turns to the prayer of prayers, which is to seek to know God's will, and in prayer abandon himself to that adventure. It's right there in the prayer we all know so well. Our Father, who art in heaven, hallowed be thy name. Thy kingdom come, thy will be done, on earth as it is in heaven. That must be our desire. There's a desire in all of us to pursue something, someone bigger than us, sometimes not knowing that the one we are pursuing has actually been pursuing us all along. The still small voice, the Adam, where are you call, the knocking on our heart. God is always reaching out to us in mercy and in love. This is why our long ride home pack rides together. This is our common bond of brotherhood. We respect each other. We encourage each other. And as needed, we even challenge each other with a little kickstart to remind each other of our high call and purpose. It felt so good to be on the road, feeling the oxygen flowing into every pore of our skin, and to see the road leading us to the horizon. We were ready for this adventure. After a long, hot run, a 5-hour ride, we crossed over the Florida-Georgia line and pulled off the interstate to a rest stop, take a short breather.
1: That's like 200 miles, I think, right? Viva Cristo Rey.
2: That's right.
1: So we just got to the Georgia border.
2: That's more than I've ridden on that motorcycle ever.
1: Yeah, that's a long ride. I know, you had 200 miles total on it. It's a new bike. You just put double the miles on it.
2: Right.
1: But we got to go another 270 miles to get up to where we're staying tonight, so we got to keep rolling. But it seems like last time, you know, we had the hurricane.
2: Right.
1: It seems like Georgia's on fire.
2: It is. I mean, there's all kinds of smoke and fog. It's terrible.
1: I'm going to put on my mask, I guess, and then we got to get going. We got to ride. So is it bothering you? Can you keep going?
2: A little bit.
1: I say we get rolling so we can get through it before it gets worse, you know. I just need for you to keep riding with me. Viva Cristo Rey. Let's roll.
0: As we headed out on the highway, I realized we'd only come halfway on our 500-mile run to that evening's destination. We'd be lucky if we could make it by sundown. Our imprudence was going to require us to step up in the virtue of fortitude. And this caused me to remember my visit several weeks prior with Tom Equals at his Thoroughbred Horse Ranch near Ocala, Florida, when we talked about this very virtue, the virtue of fortitude.
3: So I think of the four cardinal virtues. What would you say, how would you describe the virtue of fortitude? Because I know you have a purple heart.
4: Yeah.
3: What were the other ones? I'm sorry.
4: Well, the purple heart's for being wounded in combat.
3: And where was this?
4: Vietnam.
3: Can you describe what happened in that event?
4: No, it was, I flew helicopters, Cobra gunship. It's a helicopter gunship.
3: Right.
4: Well, they were real helpful if you were being attacked by the enemy, because we could get real close and engage the enemy with a tremendous amount of firepower. 19 years old.
3: So when you came in, you knew you were coming into a hot spot, right?
4: Oh yeah, you knew before you left where you were going.
3: And the virtue of fortitude, or coraggio in Latin, courage, really.
4: Yeah, well, the kind of courage that I think they're talking about in the virtues is the courage of knowing what your duty is, recognizing there are dangers sometimes associated with doing your duty, and doing it anyway. Now, courage doesn't mean that you're not afraid.
3: Mm-hmm.
4: Most of the time, just because you're a rational person, you recognize the dangers, you recognize that there's a reason to be afraid, but you overcome that fear and you do your duty.
3: And part of the reason why you do it is because it's a habit. You form that habit in training, and then in real life, I know it's like John Wayne says, being courageous is being afraid and saddling up anyway.
4: Yeah.
3: And so you form that habit, so when they said go, you just went, you know, and next thing you know, you're engaged in this battle. And did the helicopter get shot down, or were you wounded, or what? How did that
4: happen? Yeah, twice we had forced landings, but they weren't really crashes. We were able to land successfully, but not at an airfield.
3: But you were wounded in that process.
4: Yeah, in one time.
3: You don't need the virtue of prudence if you're going to sit and watch football all day long. You need prudence if you're going to do something bold. And Christians are called to be bold. And when you went into that situation, before you got in the helicopter, didn't you go through a whole pre-flight checklist?
4: And mission preparation and studying and, you know, intelligence regarding enemy locations, all that. But I think prudence is something different. Prudence is understanding your nature and looking at the behaviors that are available to you, and then taking the time to think and select what is the right behavior for the circumstances. Some people would say, well, flying into combat is imprudent. First of all, without prudence, you don't have true courage, because the prudence precedes the action. This is where you're asking yourself, is this the right thing to do under the circumstances? And once you've answered that, yes, it is, you move forward with commitment and courage. And in the process, you do all those, you know, small things like pre-flight inspections and checking enemy intelligence reports and, you know, making sure that your navigation plan is correct. But the prudence precedes courage, because prudence provides the foundation, the commitment for courage, because when you're acting with courage, you're also acting because you know you're right.
3: And you know that prudence is the charioteer of the virtues. And you think, well, if it's the charioteer of the virtues are like wild horses that need to be guided, right? So how would you talk about the virtue of, I call it self-mastery or temperance?
4: Well, temperance is, if you think of courage as being the strongest of the horses, temperance is probably the trickiest of the horses, because now what we're talking about are those things about ourselves. Now we have to look at not only mastery of basically who we are, but those vices, you know, that can be, you know, very deadly in terms of our progress as a person. And everybody encounters those, a temptation to do this or that or the other thing. Temperance, again, flows from prudence. Prudence helps us to know what's right and wrong, and temperance allows us to discipline ourselves so that day by day we become better.
3: Well, you look at a horse that runs, like for example, for me, I always try to eat the right thing. It's a big thing. Uh-huh. You don't stop eating. You can stop drinking, but you always have to eat, so you have to have this thing of eating the right things and fueling yourself right. And you were telling me earlier about when you're training a thoroughbred, you have to feed it the right thing, and you have to develop, it has to develop its strength as it grows. And that is a good example of self-mastery. Muscle is developed through resistance, and the joints need to be developed. And so self-mastery, if you have courage, all you do is follow your passions, you're in trouble. What I want to do is follow God's will.
4: Well, Barry, you're absolutely right. Think about an Olympic gymnast. She doesn't just show up at the Olympics and win a gold medal. You know, she's at the gym every day, preparing, training, mastering her art. In life, you know, that's our job. Every day, we work to become better. We work to become more Christ-like.
3: When I was training for my world championships, I would practice, I would say 8 hours a day for 3 months, so you peak at the right time. And you have, how many international championships do you have in dressage?
4: Two.
3: And that didn't just come from working out an hour or two a week getting ready for it, right?
4: It came out from having a great horse.
3: You know? Yeah, I agree.
4: And a good trainer.
3: In my tandem surfing, I always say it's my partner that won the world titles, but I understand that. But no, but you, that horse needed that, and you needed time in the saddle. You don't become an international champion without self-mastery and discipline. What about the virtue of justice? Where does that, where does that take your thoughts?
4: Well, you know, much of my life has been devoted to issues of justice.
3: I know, though, was it the Little justice. Sisters of the Poor? Who was it? They were going to kick
4: the Missionaries of Charity in Miami.
3: You went down there and stood your ground, right? Like it says in Ephesians 6, stand your ground.
4: Well, you know, it was interesting because they'd been there for many, many years. Mother Teresa, now Saint Mother Teresa, founded that order and founded that mission. And it was to help the homeless and the poor. It provides a shelter for women with children at night so that they don't get hurt on the street. And it provides food for anybody who comes. Anybody who says they're hungry is welcome to come there and eat a large meal every day. And for whatever reason, the city of Miami, I think it was under pressure from some local businesses to try and shut the place down. And they attempted to do that. But we were able to marshal, you know, the good people of Miami. And
3: Archbishop Wenske.
4: Yeah, Archbishop Wenske. And in fact, the mayor of Miami, when I went to meet with him, he was totally supportive of our position. So we turned that around very quickly.
3: It was
4: more of an act of diplomacy than a fight, although it started out like a fight.
3: But that's because you took it that way. It could have been either way. But yeah, so part of our understanding of justice is a preferential option for the poor and the most vulnerable. You know, so those are the cardinal virtues. You know, we open up these gates here at the ranch, like this one here. The word cardinal comes from the Latin cardus, meaning a hinge. That's, as Aristotle would say, that hinge opens you to the sunum bonum, the life of happiness, right? If you can live a life of following the four cardinal virtues, your life will be good.
4: I think there's four cardinal virtues because, you know, conceptually, they're thinking of the cardinal points, north, east, south, and west.
3: It's a compass too, that's right.
4: That's right, so those are the four primary virtues. And it's interesting that they used a compass as the analogy because, you know, each of those places is a direction.
3: Okay, so let's take it this way now. But St. Paul, Aristotle thought, well, if you could just follow anyone who knew that this was the key to happy life was to pursue the virtues, that they would, but they didn't. And St. Paul said, well, that's because you need the three theological virtues, faith, hope, and love. Tell me what about faith.
4: I guess it's a little hard to describe faith because it's something that you feel, right? But it's not tangible, particularly.
3: Right. Faith is seeing what you don't see.
4: And there have been times when I've lost my faith, when I've struggled, when things have been difficult. I've had to, you know, find it again.
3: There's that scripture verse that says, "When you're unfaithful, I'm always faithful."
4: Yeah.
3: But if you deny me, I will deny you, because I can't deny myself. So we get to choose whether we go to heaven or hell. That's 100% of our choice. But yeah, faith is based on our belief in God's own faithfulness, really. What about hope? How would you define hope?
4: You know, to me, hope is just the idea that things are going to be better. You know, this belief in the goodness of man and God's creation, and that as we work at what we're working, you know, we have this opportunity for things to be better.
3: To me, fortitude is like a fullback lowering his head, just boom, boom, running through the line. Where hope is like a wide receiver kind of looking over his shoulder with his hands raised up, and I hope that pass
4: comes
3: to me.
4: Yeah.
3: But hope is based on God's promises for us in heaven. What about the greatest of the virtues? In fact, all of the virtues can be summed up in the virtue of caritas, or as we say, love. Go ahead and explain that all for us.
4: Well, you're not asking.
3: You've got 10 seconds.
4: Yeah. You know, I think that love is what it's all about. You know, part of us that is alive because of love, because we love, because we are love. That's what makes life worthwhile. This farm, for example, you know, to me, it's like a garden.
3: It is.
4: And, you know, it's not that I own it, it's that I take care of it.
3: It's your kuleana.
4: And it's my love, you know, is what enriches it.
3: There's a certain love and care that causes this ranch to flourish, and that's the way the Lord loves us. We're His vineyard, you know, He causes us to flourish. You know, God is love. Okay, well, who did he love before he created angels and mankind? Who, I mean, God is love. What did he love? Who did he love? He's a Trinity. Uh-huh. Three persons with one nature. There's love between the eternally begotten Son, eternally begotten Father, and the Holy Spirit. And I just remember that one moment in time. It's a kind of a St. Augustine moment when I was 19 and I gave my life to the Lord and I felt this infusion of love. It was this, I met someone who is love. Before God created anything, there was love within the Trinity. And as Christians, we're brought right in the middle of that. There's a fire. Song of Solomon says love is an unquenchable fire. And when the tongues of fire fell on the apostles, well, they went from being disciples to being apostles, and the whole world was turned upside down. So to me, it was love is a personal relationship with God. And if you just want to hold him in as a mental assent that, hey, I'm a Christian, I believe this and this and this, but if you spend time with the Lord more and more, as you say, this ranch is called what again? The Mystic?
4: Mystic Oaks.
3: Because there's that contemplative part of us that was meant for relationship with God. And if we just spend time reading his word or in prayer, praying the rosary, the liturgy of the hours, there becomes a knowing and there becomes a real impartation. We experience, we actually experience and can know God's love.
4: Well, you know that we need to try and be like Jesus. But when we look at Jesus and we see what he did for us, his obedience at God's will, that he go to the cross, you know, his courage to be able to take those steps. You know, why did he do that? He did that out of love for us. That's how great his love was. So when we want to be like Jesus, we want to make our love like that.
3: Sacrificial love.
4: Big. You know, the love that it takes, you know, to change the world.
3: It's willing the true good and it's self-donation. But let me ask you this, as a father, you know, Jesus gave his life, but when the Father sent his Son, to me that's even a bigger sacrifice, really. For the Father to give his Son to die for us like that, tremendous love, the gift of his Son to us.
4: But you have to understand, the courage to go through that experience, you know, is sacrifice on behalf of the Father and of the Son.
3: Yeah, he died but rose again.
4: That's right, and his love is what makes him alive with us every day.
3: And because he's God, that the cross is with us even here at this moment. It's a cosmic, spiritual, infinite, eternal thing. What he did on the cross, his sacrifice, and the Father's sacrifice, people forget that the Father, oh my God, the ultimate act of love of the Mother, God the Father, and God the Son, and through that, the outpouring of the Holy Spirit, God's love on us, which is the love between the Father and the Son. Thanks for bringing us out here to the ranch. You made the mistake of inviting us.
4: Oh, well, you know what? I knew it was going to be fun.
3: Don't invite us if you don't think we're going to come. You didn't know we were going to invade you, though.
4: Well, it was a great visit.
0: As we headed out, Lance only wanted to ride the first 50 miles or so and then load up his motorcycle on a trailer. He'd even arranged for our good friend Dennis Gilchrist to drive his old Mountaineer and pull his motorcycle. I understood his hesitation about making this 2,300-mile ride since he had only ridden 250 miles on a motorcycle in his life before this. But I told him, Lance, no posers allowed in the pack. But I also knew Lance better than he knew himself. I knew he'd want to make the whole ride. I could not imagine Lance sitting in the comfort of a pursuit vehicle while we rode on our bikes through the wind and the rain and the danger of traffic. His plan was just to ride every now and then as we needed him for a camera shot. But sure enough, the next thing you know, Lance had ridden 300 miles down the road with me and we were well into Georgia. Then we saw in the rearview mirror Dennis pulling over the old Mountaineer, so we pulled over too. We walked up to Dennis and he broke the news and said, in his very best Dr. McCoy Star Trek voice, "It's dead, Jim." The car's transmission was shot. I
5: I started searching for a replacement rental car while Lance got on his phone to get his car towed.
6: I'm on a motorcycle and this guy's driving a support truck, my car, with a trailer, and it quit.
0: Now it was time for Lance to either fully commit to make the ride or stay with

his old beat-up car and stay behind without us. And that's what it's like in life, isn't it? We need to get rid of that old baggage of the vices that hold us back if we really want the adventure that God has in store for us. I knew Lance, from the very beginning, would be all in. He wasn't going to need that trailer anymore. And so Lance said it. He was all in. He called a tow company to come pick up the old car and trailer, and he donated it to charity. And within a couple hours, Dennis had rented another pursuit vehicle, and we were on the road again.

When you're on a long road trip on a motorcycle, a four-hour run seems to take about 6 hours, and an eight-hour run seems to take about 10 hours. And no matter what time you plan to get to your hotel, you always seem to get there just about sunset.

0: was like the longest ride and the shortest night.
1: Baron Lance feeling rested and ready, excited to hit the road. As the boys headed out, their suspicion about being followed was confirmed. There was that deputy again, who had searched them in the Big Bend country the year before. Now here he was, snooping around their bikes. They laid back, waiting for a chance to make their getaway.
2: Dude, you know who that is?
3: Yeah.
2: That's Tex, I think, the bounty hunter from the Etas.
3: You're right.
2: Remember, I thought I saw someone in the bush.
3: I know, I didn't believe it, but you're right.
2: He's trailed us for 490 miles.

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Family, a prayer that we pray together is a powerful prayer. So please pray together with me our EWTN family prayer. For those living with someone with alcoholism, Most Holy Trinity, Father, Son, and Holy Spirit, we love you. We pray for those who suffer with a parent, spouse, or child who struggles with alcoholism. Give them wisdom, Lord. Let them rise above their struggles and find consolation and light in prayer. Show them the way to remedying their plight. Speak to the heart of the one who is bringing distress to the home, showing them the path to conversion and freedom from alcoholism.

0: bosom. 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
1: 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Take this, all of you, and drink from it, for this is the chalice of my blood,

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1: Amen.
0: The grace of our Lord Jesus Christ, and the love of God, and the communion of the Holy Spirit be with you all.
1: And with your spirit.
0: This morning we welcome Deacon Chris Roscoe, who will be our homilist today. Brothers and sisters, let us acknowledge our sins and so prepare ourselves to celebrate the sacred mysteries. I confess to Almighty God and to you, my brothers and sisters, that I have greatly sinned in my thoughts and in my words, in what I have done and in what I have failed to do, through my most grievous fault. Therefore, I ask Blessed Mary, ever Virgin, all the angels and saints, and you, my brothers and sisters, to pray for me to the Lord our God. May Almighty God have mercy on us, forgive us our sins, and bring us to everlasting life.

0: Let us pray. O God, who brought St. Louis from the cares of earthly rule to the glory of a heavenly realm, grant, we pray, through his intercession, that by fulfilling our duties on earth, we may seek out your eternal kingdom. Through our Lord Jesus Christ, your Son, who lives and reigns with you in the unity of the Holy Spirit, God, forever and ever.
1: Amen.
2: A reading from the second letter of St. Paul to the Thessalonians. We ask you, brothers and sisters, with regard to the coming of our Lord Jesus Christ and our assembling with him, not to be shaken out of your mind suddenly, or to be alarmed either by a spirit or by an oral statement, or by a letter allegedly from us, to the effect that the day of the Lord is at hand. Let no one deceive you in any way. To this end, he has also called you, through our gospel, to possess the power of our Lord Jesus Christ. Therefore, brothers and sisters, stand firm and hold fast the traditions that you were taught, either by an oral statement or by a letter of ours. May our Lord Jesus Christ himself and God our Father, who has loved us and given us everlasting encouragement and good hope through his grace, encourage your hearts and strengthen them in every good deed and word. The word of the Lord. The Lord comes to judge the earth.
3: The Lord comes to judge the earth.
2: Say among the nations, the Lord is king. He's made the world firm, not to be moved. He governs the peoples with equity.
3: The Lord comes to judge the earth.
2: Let the heavens be glad and the earth rejoice. Let the sea and what fills it resound. Let the plains be joyful and all that is in them. Then shall all the trees of the forest exult.
3: The Lord comes to judge the earth.
2: Before the Lord, for he comes to rule the earth. He shall rule the world with justice and the peoples with his constancy.
3: The Lord comes to judge the earth.

0: The Lord be with you.
1: And with your spirit.
0: A reading from the Holy Gospel according to Matthew.
1: Glory to you, Lord.
0: Jesus said, "Woe to you, scribes and Pharisees,

you hypocrites. You pay tithes of mint and dill and cumin, and have neglected the weightier things of the law, judgment and mercy and fidelity. But these you should have done without neglecting the others. Blind guides who strain out the gnat and swallow the camel. Woe to you, scribes and Pharisees, you hypocrites. You cleanse the outside of cup and dish, but inside they are full of plunder and self-indulgence. Blind Pharisee, cleanse first the inside of the cup, so that the outside also may be clean. The Gospel of the Lord. My brothers and sisters, it's good to be here this morning. And Father Matthew, thank you for allowing me to be here and to assist at Mass and to have the opportunity to preach. I always appreciate that, and I'm very grateful and blessed for this opportunity. So my brothers and sisters, the readings for today sort of give us a very clear message about who we are to believe and where we are to place our trust. And it's a sorely needed reminder from our Lord, not only to the people of his time, but also for us today in this church, us Catholics in the 21st century. Because the scriptures today from St. Paul as well as from our Lord should make us pause and reflect on where do I get my information, particularly the information about our faith, and why having a faithful, truthful source or sources of information is so important for us, especially in a world that we have today, the world of social media, smartphones, podcasts, and AI. But for some of us, if you're of a certain age, if you really wanted to learn about your faith, you had to look for sources of information. When I was growing up, and maybe some of you who are here, we had to go to trusted teachers of the faith. It was either our parents or priests or religious that helped teach us. Or we'd have to have access to a good Catholic library. If you lived in a city where there was a seminary, there was often a good Catholic library. Catholic universities would have many, many nice books that could help you learn your faith. And then you would spend time in that library researching and looking for these sources of information. You would look up these books, you'd maybe even read part of them or take them out, read all of it, and then you'd take notes and figure out what was important. And if you were a parent, you would often take that information that you had learned and you would pass it on to your children. You'd tell your children about it, you'd tell your family, your friends, your relatives, your siblings, and you personally would pass on that faith. But with the advent of television, and with this I think of course Bishop Fulton Sheen, and then with the onset of satellite TV programming, and of course we think of Mother Angelica and EWTN and the wonderful work that they do, the ability to learn about our faith and to learn the truths of our faith really became much easier. And so, but there was still, even in spite of this and this new onset of availability of information, there still remained that problem of where do we get our authentic teaching and where do we get teaching that's faithful to the church? And so we hear in our first reading from St. Paul to the Thessalonians that he's warning them to be careful about what you hear and where it's coming from. You know, he could have been talking to us today because of our super saturated world of communication and media and instantaneous information. But his teaching to the Thessalonians is still very valid for us today. He says to them, don't be alarmed about a spirit or an oral statement or some written letter. He could have added, or some podcast or some meme or something that you may have seen on your smartphone. He says, let no one deceive you. And then he encourages those early Christians to stand fast in the gospel of our Lord Jesus Christ. He tells them to hold fast to the traditions that you were taught, either by oral statement or by a letter of ours. In other words, we're only to use reliable teaching and sources of teaching and preaching to understand and to learn our faith. And then he writes these words to the Thessalonians, which really should be burning into our mind. He writes, may our Lord Jesus Christ himself and God our Father, who has loved us and given us everlasting encouragement and good hope through his grace, encourage your hearts
and strengthen them in every good deed and word. And then in our gospel passage from St. Matthew, we hear our Lord talking so harshly to the scribes and the Pharisees. I always say when we read these passages, we tend to sort of maybe skip over them because that's not how we're used to hearing our Lord speak. But yet he was very clearly talking to them and calling out their hypocrisy and their blindness. But why was Jesus doing this? Why was he saying these things? And what was our Lord trying to teach them? And what's he trying to teach us this morning? Well, I think the message that Jesus was giving to them and is giving to us today is Jesus wants all of us, every one of us, especially his followers, to understand what is important to God our Father. He tells the Pharisees, and he's speaking to us today as well, what are you focused on? Where are you placing your thoughts and your actions? And how are these things, which you seem to hold as so important, what are their value? And do you do that for outward show, for others to see? Or is it at the core of your hearts, in the very center of your being? And so Jesus minces no words in today's gospel. The scribes and the Pharisees have neglected the most important and essential things that they were entrusted with. Jesus says that they have forgotten the weightier things of the law, that they were not focused on right judgment or mercy to others or fidelity to God. But they were more worried about these less important things, tithes and spices and money, becoming self-indulgent, greedy, and full of plunder. These are the things for which Jesus criticizes the scribes and the Pharisees. And our Lord is trying to shake their hearts. He's trying to awaken their spirits to focus on the things of God and not the things of men. So the message today, I think, from these gospel passages and from St. Paul is a question for us. Where is our hearts today? Where is your heart? Where is mine heart? And how firm are we in the teachings of our Lord Jesus Christ? How committed are us, you and I, to living lives filled with grace, the grace of God, so that we might hear and bear the fruits and good deeds and good works in our hearts, which St. Paul mentions? We live in a world where a spirit or an idea that is contrary to the teaching of the church can certainly spring up very quickly and seemingly spread throughout the world overnight. But let us not be caught up in such spirits or teachings or philosophies or false ideologies. These are the things that the secular world puts out to try to capture our hearts. Let us not let our hearts or our minds be captured by these false things. As we prepare to receive our Lord in the Eucharist today, let us take the time this morning to recommit to ourselves to standing fast in our faith. Let us stand fast in the Word of God, and let us stand fast in the teachings of our church. Let all of us, men and women, be men and women of good cheer, and let our inner lives be rooted in prayer, the sacraments, the sacred scripture, and the love of our Lord Jesus Christ. Our gospel acclamation today is from the letter to the Hebrews. The acclamation is this: the word of God is living and effective, able to discern reflections and thoughts of the heart. So my brothers and sisters, as we receive our Lord in the blessed sacrament today, or if you're receiving spiritual communion at home, let our hearts and our minds be filled with reflections and full of love and faith in our Lord Jesus Christ and in his church, so that we can be effective ministers and witnesses to our Lord and his saving works.

0: United with our brothers and sisters throughout the world, let us offer our petitions to God, our common Father, in trust and love.
1: That all the members of the church may strive to be holy with the holiness of God Himself, we pray to the Lord. That all those who are suffering and are near death may find consolation in the cross of our Savior, we pray to the Lord.
2: Lord, hear our prayers.
1: That mankind may grow in love.

0: where God will be all in all. We pray to the Lord.
1: Lord, hear our prayers.
2: And we pray for all people around the world who have been affected by natural disasters, and that they may receive the assistance that they need, and for the repose of the souls of those who have died. We pray to the Lord.
1: Lord, hear our prayers.
2: And we pray for an end to wars around the world. We pray that the peace and justice of Christ might reign, and that world leaders might turn away from weapons of war and destruction and towards diplomacy and dialogue. We pray to the Lord. Lord God, since by the adoption of grace you have made us children of light, do not let false doctrine darken our minds, but grant that your light may shine within us, and we may always live in the brightness of truth. We make our prayer through Christ our Lord.

0: Pray, brothers and sisters, that my sacrifice and yours may be acceptable to God, the Almighty Father.
1: May the Lord accept the sacrifice at your hands for the praise and the glory of his name, for our good and good of all his holy church. Amen.
0: To the present oblation, O Lord, which we offer in commemoration of Blessed Louis, bestow on your faithful, we pray, the gifts of unity and peace. Through Christ our Lord.
1: Amen.
2: The Lord be with you.

You are indeed holy, O Lord, and all you have created rightly gives you praise. For through your Son, our Lord Jesus Christ, by the power and working of the Holy Spirit, you give life to all things and make them holy, and you never cease to gather a people to yourself so that from the rising of the sun to its setting, a pure sacrifice may be offered to your name. Therefore, O Lord, we humbly implore you, by the same Spirit, graciously make holy these gifts we have brought to you for consecration, that they may become the body and blood of your Son, our Lord Jesus Christ, at whose command we celebrate these mysteries. From the night he was betrayed, he himself took bread, and giving you thanks, he said the blessing, broke the bread, and gave it to his disciples, saying, "Take this, all of you, and eat of it, for this is my body, which will be given up for you."

In a similar way, when supper was ended, he took the chalice, and giving you thanks, he said the blessing, and gave the chalice to his disciples, saying, "Take this, all of you, and drink from it. For this is the chalice of my blood, the blood of the new and eternal covenant, which will be poured out for you and for many for the forgiveness of sins. Do this in memory of me."

Therefore, O Lord, as we celebrate the memorial of the saving passion of your Son, his wondrous resurrection and ascension into heaven, and as we look forward to his second coming, we offer you in thanksgiving this holy and living sacrifice. Look, we pray, upon the oblation of your church, and recognizing the sacrificial victim by whose death you will to reconcile us to yourself, grant that we who are nourished by the body and blood of your Son and filled with his Holy Spirit may become one body, one spirit in Christ.

May he make of us an eternal offering to you, so that we may obtain an inheritance with your elect, especially with the most blessed Virgin Mary, Mother of God, with blessed Joseph, her spouse, with your blessed apostles and glorious martyrs, Saint Louis, and with all the saints, on whose constant intercession in your presence we rely for unfailing help. May this sacrifice of our reconciliation, we pray, O Lord, advance the peace and salvation of all the world. Be pleased to confirm in faith and charity your pilgrim church on earth with your servant Leo, our Pope, and Stephen, our Bishop, and the order of bishops, all the clergy, and the entire people you have gained for your own. Listen graciously to the prayers of this family, whom you have summoned before you. In your compassion, O merciful Father, gather to yourself all your children scattered throughout the world. To our departed brothers and sisters, and to all who were pleasing to you at their passing from this life, give kind admittance to your kingdom. There we hope to enjoy forever the fullness of glory through Christ our Lord, through whom you bestow on the world all that is good.

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0: Behold the Lamb of God. 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
1: Lord, I am not worthy that you should enter under my roof, but only say the word, and my soul.

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1: Amen.

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I believe that you, O Jesus, are in the Most Holy Sacrament. 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

0: Let us pray. 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Through Christ our Lord.
1: Amen.
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May God rebuke him, we humbly pray. And do thou, O Prince of the heavenly hosts, by the power of God, cast into hell Satan and all the evil spirits who prowl about the world seeking the ruin of souls. Amen.

0: Prayer for vocations. God, our Father, who wills that all men be saved and come to the knowledge of your truth, we beg you to send laborers into your harvest and grant them grace to speak your word with all boldness, so that your word may spread and be glorified, and all nations may know you, the only God, in him whom you have sent, Jesus Christ, your Son, our Lord. Amen. Our Lady, Queen of the Americas, Mary, Mother of the Franciscan Missionaries of the Eternal Word, pray for us.
1: St. Vincent de Paul was born in France to a poor peasant family on April 24, 1581. Growing up, he was educated by the Franciscan friars and was ordained a priest in 1600. St. Vincent helped to reform clergy and prepare men for the priesthood through spiritual retreats and trainings. He traveled all over Europe preaching and serving the poor, and he established hospitals and evangelized to convicts. He founded a religious community of priests known as the Vincentians, as well as the Ladies of Charity, a lay institute of women. He also co-founded the Daughters of Charity, all of which served the sick and the poor. He died on September 27, 1660, at the age of 80 in Paris. He was canonized on June 16, 1737 by Pope Clement XII. The St. Vincent de Paul Society, a Catholic organization dedicated to serving the poor, was established after his death in 1833. He is the patron saint of charities and horses. St. Vincent de Paul, pray for us.

0: When the 13 colonies rose in formal rebellion against the British crown in 1775, Catholics answered the call and fought for their freedom, despite long and terrible years of intolerance. At the start of the War of Independence, there were around 25,000 Catholics out of a total population of 2.5 million. And every colony included laws that restricted the religious, civil, and property rights of Catholics. There were, nevertheless, important signs of hope. In 1775, for example, General George Washington, the head of the recently established Continental Army, ordered his troops not to burn the Pope in effigy. And then Virginia, Maryland, and Pennsylvania soon passed laws of religious toleration. Some Catholics chose to stay loyal to England, but the majority threw themselves into the American cause and staked their futures on the dream of freedom for all. There are no reliable numbers as to how many Catholics fought in the war, but Catholics served and died with distinction in regiments that had no Catholic chaplains. By the end of the war, Catholics had earned the respect of the Protestants for their bravery and their loyalty. For Catholics, the mentality of being a small, oppressed minority gradually gave way to a sense of belonging. They were no longer Catholics in the English colonies. No, they were Americans.
1: Are you parenting in fear? Many parents now parent in fear, worrying they're going to make some psychological miscue. It's going to bury down inside their child's psyche and fester, sitting for years and popping up when the child's in the middle of some prolonged therapy group. You can't parent in fear of mistakes. You will not be able to make the judgments you need to make. You will not be able to stand strong against a culture no longer on your side. You will not be able to act with resolve and discipline with resolve. Sure, you'll make mistakes. How could you not? You're fallible, and you're raising someone who doesn't see parenting through your eyes. If you fear mistakes, you will parent anxiously. You will parent less well. Do not fear mistakes as a parent.

Hi, this is Dr. Anthony Rizzi from the Institute for Advanced Physics, here to talk to you about Faith Matters. And today I want to talk about prayer and the need, as everyone probably realized listening, that we need to make time for prayer. But there's two types of prayers that I think we don't think about very much, and that is the prayer to ask for growth in truth and the prayer of praise. And the prayer of ask for growth in truth is to listen to people that know more than us, despite the fact that it makes us uncomfortable and it makes us squirm. In fact, look for that. Ask for the grace in prayer to look for that. As the wise men did, they left their comfort zones to seek and hear what they did not know that they would hear, but they knew that it would upset their comfort zone. And that's when you're growing, is when you're leaving what you already think. And he's infinitely bigger than us, so we need to seek that infinitely bigger. And it's going to be comfortable once we fit it in, but fitting it in is going to be a growth job, and we have to ask for that in prayer. We have to spend the time to pray. And then we also have to praise him for who he is and his greatness for who he is, and we often forget to do that. And we just need to make time for that, and it should be a continual thing throughout the day that we're asking for help as we're trying to grow each moment closer to him and growing in that truth that he brings us through people around us especially. St. Francis de Sales says that, you know, if you're busy, pray more, because you need that grace. And it's not like necessarily an interruption prayer, but it can be a continual prayer. And you can't leave that time aside for prayer, but you also can do it as an integrated part of the whole day. So thank you for listening. This has been Faith Matters.

0: 354 AD. Aurelius Augustinus Hipponensis is born in North Africa. Intellectually gifted and in search of truth, he is introduced to Manichaeism, a false religion combining paganism, Gnosticism, and Christianity. Manichaean beliefs dull his conscience and enable an immoral lifestyle, marked by excessive drinking and a non-marital relationship. At the young age of 20, the young Augustine, as he is known, finishes his academic studies in Carthage and becomes a professor of rhetoric. Inner turmoil drives him to Milan, where he meets Ambrose, Bishop of Milan. The Christian content and rhetorical brilliance of Ambrose's sermons amaze and deeply impress Augustine. In 386 AD, Augustine converts to Christianity, aided by his mother Monica's unceasing prayers. In 391 AD, he is ordained a priest and later elected Bishop of Hippo. Among Augustine's numerous works, his Confessions and the City of God are the best known. Augustine dies in 430 and is canonized in 1303. He is one of the fathers of the Western Church and known as the Doctor of Grace, since the grace of God freed him from sinfulness and led him to truth and virtue. Augustine connects the reality of original sin with his life experience, teaching that without the grace of God, fallen man cannot save himself on his own.
1: Seeing, muse, of Achilles' anger and its devastation, and of the will of Zeus, which was accomplished. The opening lines of Homer's epic, The Iliad, say it all. In these first few words, the poet betrays his purpose and unpacks the deepest meaning of his work. The truth he intends to tell is not factual or historical truth, because he is writing of the stuff of legend and of events which happened several centuries earlier. He will therefore tell his tale using the poetic license necessary to tell a good story, weaving fact with fiction into a seamless narrative fabric. The moral he is going to present is that anger, the cankered fruit of pride, is destructive and that it has devastating consequences, not merely for Achilles, the prideful man full of wrath, but on countless other people, the innocent victims of Achilles' sin.
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4: The essence of evangelization is to tell everybody Jesus loves you.
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4: Don't miss the opportunity.
6: Well, welcome, family. You know, no matter how bad things get in your life, you must turn to Jesus. Jesus is rather demanding. Today we have watered down the gospel so much that we just think Jesus is just a nice fella. You know? We're not too sure if he rose or he didn't, but he was a nice guy, a kind of social-minded man. Read it, sweetheart. I'm going to show you something tonight that says Jesus is loving, merciful, compassionate, but he demands a lot. Do you ever notice that? It's not easy for us to become holy. It's just not our bag. We just don't understand that to be holy, you have to change. We want to be holy and not change. You can't do that. So if you turn to Mark 6:30, not 6:30 in the evening, chapter 6, verse 30. I'm going to go down through this and show you these poor apostles who were men, like the rest of you here, men, faulty, impatient many times. When they were kind of overworked, they got even more impatient. And I think this will give us courage to know that people like you and me can be as holy as the apostles, holy as St. Francis, holy not in his way or their way, but in our own way. So, I'm going to read this to you. We'll just kind of have fun tonight. The apostles joined Jesus and told him they had done all and taught all. Then he said to them, "You must come away to some lonely place all by yourselves and rest for a while." Do we often do that? Huh? That's why you're all here today. Last 2 or 3 days. I don't know how much you rested. Most people, when it says come away, they come apart, you know. I think there's nothing like a pilgrimage to make you come apart. That's the point, though. A pilgrimage is to be filled of sacrifice, opportunities for virtue, and grace, and much prayer. All that together equals a new start. And so, there were so many coming and going that the apostles had no time to eat. I want you to remember that. Can you imagine a group of men that haven't eaten all day long? You can't even imagine it, can you? You can, yeah? Do their dispositions improve? Huh? No. Well, mine doesn't either. So they went off in a boat to a lonely place where they could be alone. But the people saw them, and they could guess where they were going. And from every town, they all hurried to the place on foot and reached it before those in the boat. How do you like that? Doesn't say much for that boat. As he stepped ashore, he saw a large crowd. And he took pity on them because they were like sheep without a shepherd. Isn't that true today, huh? So many are sheep without a shepherd. And he set himself to teach them at some length. Okay, now I want you to just use your imagination a little bit, okay? These men are dead tired. They haven't eaten all day. They're looking forward in that boat to a good sandwich with kosher meat and pickles, and onions, a little garlic here and there, and about a dozen figs. And they're looking at that shore's coming, and they're going, "Oh, I can't wait." And all of a sudden, they begin to see heads, people. And they're going, "Oh, I don't believe it." And John says, "The

Mark, you're not going to find this in scripture, so don't look for it. He says, do you see what I see? He said, it's rocks. He said, no, it's not rocks. It's people. No, it's not people. Thomas said, can't you see people, for goodness sake? Are you blind? And James says, it's people. People. But Jesus doesn't do anything, see? Jesus keeps his eyes on the people. He had pity on them. The apostles at this point had no pity. Now it was getting very late. And his disciples came up to him and said, this is a lonely place, as if he didn't know. I mean, he sent them to a lonely place. And it's getting very late, as if he didn't know that either. So send them away so they can go to the farms and villages round about and get something to eat. Now, you understand that, don't you? Was it a pure motive? I don't think it was. They're kind of angry inside. The Lord kept on and on and on. And they look at each other, they go, and he kept talking on and on and on. And then he started healing people. And they were going, look at the sun. It's going down. Lord, it's late. Can you imagine telling God it's late? Can you imagine that? Well, we're not much different than the apostles. And the Lord looked at them. Now, you remember it. I keep in your mind these men are dead tired and awesomely hungry. And he says, give them something to eat yourself. Doesn't Jesus do that to all of us at times, huh? Just when you're thinking you're at the end of your ropes, and he puts another load on you. And he says, feed him yourself. Now, these men didn't have any food, and they didn't have any money. Oh, let's see what happened. And they said, are we to go and spend? Oh, see, that was their grocery money. 200 denarii on bread for them to eat? I can't get over that. See, they were beginning to get the hint that they had 200 denarii and they were going to go and buy a feast for themselves in this lonely place. And they're saying, are we going to give our money to feed them? And Jesus says, how many loaves have you? Go and see. So now they got to go hunting for some loaves of bread. See, he's adding thing upon, oh, this is interesting. Thing upon thing, thing upon, demand upon demand. And when they found out, you imagine going through a crowd and saying, you got any bread? What do you got? Says, what have I got? I don't have anything. Oh, what do you got? Nothing. What do you got? I got some loaves. Give me. What do you mean, give me? They're mine. What do you got? I got two fish. Hand it over. What do you mean, hand it over? I've been holding on to this all day long. Hand it over. The master wants your two fish. Now, will you hand it over before I choke you?

And they said, 5 and 2 fish. The Lord said, what do you got? We got 5 loaves and 2 fish. Like, I told you so. And Jesus said, oh, here comes another demand. Oh, he's great. He said, he ordered them, go and get all the people together in groups on the green grass. Now, oh, let me tell you the rest of it. And they sat down on the ground in squares of hundreds and fifties. Oh, boy, what a scene that must have been. The Lord said, okay, get everybody together in groups of 50 and or 100. And they're looking at this massive crowd. And Peter says to John, how are we going to do them? He said, well, group them together. Okay, 50 over here. These people are looking at him and saying, what? What's wrong? Where am I at? I don't know what's wrong with you. Will you get over there? The master said 50. Okay, don't get excited. 50 over here. 100 here. How come they got 100? We got 50. I don't know. Don't ask any questions. If you want to know, ask the master. Oh, the master wants it? Yes. You think I do this on my own? I'm as hungry as you are. Okay, 50. Oh, buddies, you gotta be in a square. A what? A square. What do you mean a square? You gotta sit in 4 corners. You know what a square is? Why do we have to sit in squares? I don't know. Ask the master. Okay, you go that square, here, and the rest of you just sit in the middle. So Thomas says, why are we doing this? The master said squares, 50 and 100. Now do it, or I'll let you have it. Okay. Now I wonder how much time it took to put 5,000 people in squares. Talk about demand, huh? Now these were not refreshed men that were ready to go. They were tired, hungry, annoyed. That's quite a job. You got more than 50 here. What would I say? Everybody square up in 50s. 1, 2, 3, 4, 5, 6, 7, 8, 9, 10, 11, 12. I need 4 over here. Oh, dear Lord. Now, see, that's it looks, this is what you got to understand. Our dear Lord may ask us to do what seems to you and me unreasonable. Unreasonable. But if the Lord asks us, we have to do it. This place and the radio, all of us here are unreasonably here. We're the least people to do what's being done here. But you don't have to ask the Lord why. In this day and age, a lot of people say, well, I don't know what the Lord wants. The Lord never asks for something in dead silence. Otherwise, we wouldn't be responsible for not responding. We got the commandments. We got the precepts of the church. We have everything we need. We know God's will. We don't want to do it. That's our problem.
Let's go on. Now you can see these demands piling up, don't you? Huh? That ever happened to you? Yelling and screaming like these men? Yeah? Then he took the 5 loaves and 2 fish, raised his eyes to heaven, and said the blessing. Then he broke the loaves and handed them to his disciples to distribute among the people. That was the bread. He also did it for the 2 fish. He took a basket and he had 2 fish. Okay, so he broke it, and he broke it, and he broke it. Just kept dropping down. 2 fish. And they were looking, and every basket filled with fish. Now there's a little, what shall I call it, going around. I heard a sermon one time. These are theologians who don't believe in this miracle. And this particular theologian said, well, it wasn't really a miracle. God, our Lord, made them share what they had in their pockets. Apparently, these theologians never read the good book because they were told there was no food and not enough money. And they only had 2 fish and 5 loaves. I don't understand the new heresies or whatever you call them, because when you take away this miracle, you take away the Eucharist, you see. It's a symbol of the Eucharist. When Jesus is in every single host, total, entirely. Well, they all ate as much as they wanted. And they collected 12 basketfuls of scraps. Now, I want you to imagine this. Everybody has eaten. You got the picture? 5,000 people had all they wanted. And that doesn't count, that counted men. Women and children were beside that. Could have been 10,000 there altogether, who knows? You know how some people eat. I mean, they put their hand with everything else in their mouth, you know. You wonder. You just wonder. Well, St. Mark says there was tall grass in the place, that high. There were 5,000 men. Now, can you imagine our Lord saying to these, now they were happy. They saw this miracle, and everybody had eaten as much as they wanted, including the apostles. And the Lord said, boys, pick up the scraps. Huh? The scraps. The scraps? The scrap. You want us to pick them up? Pick them up. In the tall grass. Have you tried to pick out anything in tall grass? You have? Try it again. And the apostles had to look at each other and say, Lord, they make great fertilizer. I mean they really would. The Lord said, no, pick them up. You know how much was over? 12 baskets, big baskets,
full. I wonder who ate that. I'm sure the apostles had some of it.

He can push you so far, huh? You know it. He knows it. So he said to them, look, he said, go ahead to Bethsaida and I'll let the crowd go. He knew he couldn't push him anymore. Jesus is sweet, kind, loving, and compassionate and merciful. And he said, look, you get in the boat and I'll let the crowd go. Wait till you see what he had in mind. So after saying goodbye, he went off into the hills to pray. You know, it's amazing to me that all of us, or many of us anyway, many of us think we don't have to pray. We're too busy. And what are you busy about? Your soap opera, which is the worst. Your favorite game on TV, which is stupid. Your favorite comedy, which is mostly very suggestive. And you don't have time to pray. Jesus himself, Son of God, took time to pray. Nobody can do what he did, the kind of work he did. And I know, and my sisters know, everybody that works here knows. Whatever success we have had, and we've had a lot, we've had our problems and our trials and disappointments and heartaches also. But it goes with it. They know that the reason it is what it is today is prayer before the Blessed Sacrament. Today, my dear friends, you cannot survive in this world of unbelief and disobedience and immorality and dishonesty without prayer. And preferably, if you can, before the Blessed Sacrament. If he needed it, how much more do you and I need it, huh? Well, when evening came, remember now, these disciples are on the boat. When the evening came, they were far out on the lake. And he was alone on the land. I want you to hear this. He could see they were worn out with rowing, for the wind was against them. Can you imagine Jesus sitting there and going, look at him. They row and they go a little bit forward and all of a sudden their boat would turn around and they're heading the wrong way. So they'd row back, make a little step, way over here now. And then they'd row again. He was watching them. Just watching them. You see, what I'm telling you in this particular part of Scripture is my narration, because I think sometimes when we read the Scriptures, we don't put the event in our mind, you see? We don't make it real. It just happens like events. They don't happen that way. See, as we're reading it, we say, oh, that was one thing after another. No, it was 2 days. 2 solid days. And in order to comprehend the miracle and the hard time these men have, just like you have, these apostles had a hard time. Why? Because to be a Christian, especially today, to be a Christian, it takes effort and time and love and compassion and faithfulness to the church. We just don't become good by eating, sleeping, and drinking.
was too much around.

this. Too much. You can't ride in your car downtown without some suggestive billboard or something. Everywhere there's something. You need to see these men as they were before Pentecost, trying hard to live up to that image, that person of Jesus. Well, about the fourth watch of the night, he came towards them walking on the water. What a sight, huh? What a sight. All of a sudden, they look and they can't believe it. Here's Jesus, and he's walking on the water. And they saw him walking on the lake, and they thought it was a ghost, and they cried out. They were terrified. Terrified. And he got into the boat with them. They said, "Courage, it is I. Do not be afraid." In the storms of your life, we all have them, have you not often cried out to Jesus, huh? Were you sure he heard you? No, not always. We're not always sure Jesus hears us when we have this awesome cry to him. Awesome cry. Cry sometimes of despair, cry of doubt, cry of everything. Well, then he got into the boat with them and the wind dropped. They were utterly and completely dumbfounded. They didn't know what to do or what to say. Now, this is a very important sentence. I want you to hear it, and I'm going to repeat it. Why was it that after they saw the miracle of the loaves, and they got into this boat, and they saw Jesus walking on the lake, after all of that, why were they so afraid? Why were they so doubtful? Well, I'm going to tell you. It says here, they were utterly and completely dumbfounded because they had not seen what the miracle of the loaves meant. Did you get that? Isn't that an amazing reason for missing the boat? They were dumbfounded and surprised and confounded because they had not seen what the miracle of the loaves meant. My asthma's acting up. Well, it says here, their minds were closed. Their minds were closed. Well, today they're closed, aren't they, huh? Our minds are closed. You see, all they saw was that Jesus performed a miracle and fed 5,000 people. That's all they saw. And today, many are in the same boat. They do not see the miracle of the Eucharist. They do not see it.

0: They see only a symbol, like the vine, the branches. That's all they see. They see a symbol. They don't believe that Jesus in the Eucharist is body, blood, soul, and divinity. The greatest gift given to the Father next to his Son on earth is his Son in the Eucharist. I will not leave you orphans. Well, the Paulus's minds were closed, and today the first thing these new theologians do is to discredit the miracle of the loaves. And they say it's not a miracle. Everybody shared what they had hidden. Oh, how pitiful, huh? Their minds are closed. Is your mind closed? I pray tonight from the bottom of my heart that your minds will be open, and that this awesome miracle that happens every day on our altars, that you will know, love, and appreciate. Well, we have a call. Hello?
1: Hello, Mother.
0: Yeah, where are you from?
1: I'm from Baltimore, Maryland.
0: And what is your question?
1: Mother, I was wondering if you could explain to me the difference between anger and justified anger.
0: Yeah.
1: Okay, we're told to forgive 70 mm-hmm. times 7.
0: Yeah.
1: And we shouldn't be angry then. It's the fifth commandment says that you're not supposed to be angry, and the precepts of the church, the capital or deadly sins, it says that anger.
0: But I don't think it says you can't, you shouldn't be angry. We should not give in to our anger. That's a difference. I don't think you can help getting angry. Anybody here can help it? Except with a lot of grace. See, with grace, I can control my anger. For what in whatever occasion, honey. See, but you have to realize justified anger. Jesus had justified anger. He had many occasions to be angry. In this occasion, I would have been so angry with those apostles, I said, look, go fishing. I'm going to get another clam. See? But he didn't. When you read the gospel, you see many occasions when Jesus had every reason to be angry. But Jesus was never angry, and now hear this, he was never angry over things done to him personally. That's why we get angry. He was angry because they made his Father's house a den of thieves. Oh, that's different. I think you and I have a right to be angry over some of the things going on, not only in the church, but in the world. We cannot avoid anger, but I can avoid acting upon that anger. We have poor Oklahoma City as an example of uncontrolled anger. At least that's the way it looks from this point. See, you cannot help if somebody comes up to you and insults you. You can't help getting angry. You're a human being. You got feelings. But you can help in the way you respond. Some people sometimes hate another person all their life because of something they did 20 years ago. That's unjustified anger. And Jesus told us something very important. He said, do not let the sun go down on your anger. What may give me 6-7 hours to control myself. Summertime, you've got an extra hour. But we do have time to control ourselves. You know the old adage, count to 10. What's that going to do for you, count to 10? Count

0: Jesus. Say, Jesus, I'm so angry and hurt now, but I want to imitate you. Just because Jesus threw out the money changers, that is not an excuse for anger. He was the only one that ever had justified anger. I think that kind of anger is justified. We have many times in this day and age to have justified anger when it concerns the Lord. When something concerns ourselves, what do? Well, sometimes we can talk to people who are angry. We must pray for them. And even if that particular incident keeps coming back over and over and coming your poor mind, you have to forgive as many times as it comes back. And you have to pray, pray. You know what gripes me? I got about 3,000 gripes. What gripes me sometimes is if I get angry, the person I'm angry about or at, they don't even know it. They're going around happy-go-lucky. And I'm stewing. You know, it dawned on me one day, and I thought, who's the fool here? Me. They're going their happy way, tra-la-la. And I'm burning up inside. I said, this is stupid. Why should I get so mad? And what made me really straighten up was I thought if we both died, that person would go straight to heaven, and I would. Isn't it true? If you both drop dead at that moment, she'd be trolled, or he would be trolled up there, and I'd be down here saying, I don't believe it. Now you know gripe 568. We have another call. Hello?
1: Hello, Mother.
0: Yeah, where are you from?
1: From Maryland.
0: Oh, good. What's your question?
1: I'd like to thank you for everything you do.
0: Thank you.
1: What Bible do you use?
0: What?
1: I'm interested in finding out what Bible.
0: Okay. This is hard for me to explain. I use the 1966 Jerusalem Bible. The new Jerusalem Bible is kaput. It's got inclusive language. Right now, these are out of print. And they've been told not to print anymore. So the only Bible that I know is the one we sell, called the Ignatius Bible, without inclusive language. It's a very beautiful translation, no inclusive language. It's very difficult. I would say any Bible you buy today is inclusive language. They kind of snuck that one in, you see. And buy a Bible that has footnotes, because footnotes are wonderful. You don't have to be a student to have footnotes, but it explains a lot of things to you and have references. And I think reading the Bible is so relaxing and fun. I have fun. I don't mean I'm goofing all the time, but we also have the Navarre Bible. It's not a study Bible, but it's, I think, one of the most beautiful translations. And we have those, but they come in separate books, St. Luke, St. Mark, St. John, all the epistles of St. Paul, the Acts of the Apostles. It's a beautifully written Bible with Latin on the top. Oh, about that much Latin, the rest is English. The footnotes are worth the book. We have that in our gift shop called the Navarre Bible, or the St. Ignatius Bible. We have another call. Hello?
2: Hello.

0: Angelica?
1: Yeah, where are you from?
0: I'm from West Virginia.
1: And what is your question?
0: My question is this, Mother. I'm a recent convert this year to the Catholic Church, and you're one of the big reasons. I've been listening to you for now over a year.
1: Please,
0: and I've written you so many letters, we're becoming regular pen pals. But my question is this, Mother. When we had our confession with Father, I have to say that I found such relief, as you said, you know, that I would, mm-hmm. when I would go to confession. But what I'm having a problem with is, and what Father told me would be my penance, would be to learn to accept, you know, that God has forgiven me. But how do I forgive myself? I'm working on this every day. And I read my Bible every night, and I have a lot of your literature, and I say my rosaries every evening. And yet I still find that if what I would listen to another person, say another person did the same things that I did under the circumstances that I did, I would be able to understand, and I would tell them, forgive yourself, move on, and, you know, believe that God has forgiven you, and go on with your life and do the best you can and live God's plan. But I don't understand why I can't forgive myself.
1: Well, you're going to join the crowd. It's very difficult to forgive yourself, and that's because of pride. See, pride subconsciously says to us, I don't believe you did that. And what you need to do is to go to Jesus sometime in the best sacrament and say, Jesus, here I am. I believe that you forgive and forget. See? And I want to forgive myself. If Jesus forgave you, you must forgive myself. You must forgive yourself. So I just say to you, what is your name? You're gone. Whatever your name is, say Mary. Say, Mary, I forgive you. Look at yourself in the mirror and say, I forgive you. That may be stupid, but sometimes we need these little simple things. If Jesus forgives and forgets, he doesn't bring it up. He doesn't bring it up. In the life of one of our great mystics, I've said it before, but I don't think this crowd heard. Her confessor did not believe that Jesus was appearing to her. And so he said to her, well, look, I don't believe you, but the next time Jesus comes to you, ask him, what was my last mortal sin? So when Jesus appeared to her, she said, Lord, my confessor does not believe you appeared to me. He wants a sign, and the sign is, what was his last mortal sin? And the Lord said, tell him, I don't remember. See? I don't remember. Pride tells us, I don't believe you did it. Humility tells you, I'm surprised I didn't do worse. See the difference? If you're surprised you didn't do worse, then you should forget it. When Jesus forgives, he forgets. You must do the same. And be at peace. The enemy wants to recall it. And if it does come to your mind, say, Jesus, you forgave me. I forgive myself. You try that. We have another call. Hello?
2: Hello, Mother.
1: Where are you from?
2: Omaha, Nebraska.
1: And what is your question?
2: My question is, Mother, I have ailments like you do, and also the asthma. The pain, I offer them up to our Lord with his sufferings, but I find myself sometimes complaining, and I don't want to do this. I don't know how to stop this. And may I ask one more thing, Mother? I have a dear godmother. She's a wonderful, wonderful Catholic lady, had 14 children. And she needs special prayers because two of her children are going through trying times for Danny and Elizabeth.
1: Okay. Well, we need more faith, honey. I know what pain is. I have it all the time. And I know your poor human nature gets overtired sometime, and You get tired of

pain, see? But there's where the rosary comes in, and there's where the sorrowful mysteries come in. If you say the sorrowful mysteries and look at Jesus, see? Today we don't believe in crucifixes anymore, but I carry mine, see? And all during Mass I'm able to hold on to him. Because we need that extra grace. We need to know how precious suffering is. You know, I always feel sorry for vegetables. Well, they look so beautiful in the garden, you clip them and clunk in hot water. I feel sorry for lobsters. They're nice, kind of brownish green, and you put them in hot water. Everybody tells me they don't feel it. How do you know they don't feel it? And I feel sorry for them too. I feel sorry for myself once in a while. But we can't allow it to last too long, see? You can't help feeling sorry for yourself. You can't help hurting. You can't help the duration. But if you say, Jesus, you suffered so much for me. He didn't have to. He's very happy with his Father in heaven. He didn't have to suffer. And he suffered so much. Oh. We'll never know in this life. This is your wonderful opportunity. The Father looks down on you with special love. Because as you suffer, the Father, the eternal Father, sees his Son in you. He does. And if you're offering it up like you say, what a wonderful thing. You can change the world. And pray for priests, religious, our Holy Father, all the faithful, the sick, the dying, those in Zaire that have this terrible disease. You have so much to pray for. And one day when you get to heaven, you see all these souls coming towards you. You say, who are you? And they'll say, your prayers saved us. Your prayers gave us the grace. The Lord heard your prayers and gave us extra grace to say we were sorry for all our sins. How you like that, huh? Our God is a wonderful God. He's compassionate and merciful and loving. And you know, we do feel very bad over what goes on in the church, in the world too. The world, oh my. And how deceived we are with abortion and all that. But we can never forget. The Lord has all of us in his hands. He's going to let us go just so far. Boom. He will not forsake us. He will not forsake us. The church and the world will one day rise again with great hope and love and holiness. We won't even believe what it's going to be like. Have courage then. And hope. The Lord is greater than the world and Satan and all his demons, and greater than all the leaders of this world. And one day he will come and shepherd us himself. And we shall see him as he is. Well, I've enjoyed being with you this evening. I always enjoy having scripture with you. I don't mock the scriptures. I hope you understand that. I try to see them as they were at the time, because that's how they were. And God, in the midst of imperfection and frailties, performed great miracles, and he will do the same today for you and me. One miracle I'm hoping is

that you put me between your gas and electric bill. Or any other bill you have. Remember, this is our hard time. Hard? Yeah, because everybody goes on vacation and they don't think about us. All of you at home, give. All of you that come home, give. Those of you who don't go anywhere, give. And those of you who have never given, give. You'd be surprised how good you feel. Me too. God bless you and see you next week.

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7: Hi, I'm Doug Keck, inviting you to join me next time when our guest author will be Andrew Swafford. His book, Lunatic, Liar, or Lord, Unveiling the Truth of Catholicism. And the second part of the show, we'll talk about Next Stop, the Afterlife, Unveiling the Truth of Heaven and Hell.
8: Even the best of lives in this life, the best careers, the best marriages, even that will come up short. 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
9: And by this we may be sure that we know him, if we keep his commandments. 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
10: I'm Veronica Dudo in Washington, D.C. Tonight on EWTN News Nightly, Trump's test. The U.S. is using economic warfare against Iran and Canada, but what kind of price will Americans pay for it? Data center backlash, the public opposition to power-guzzling facilities is making lawmakers think twice about their positions heading into the midterms. Catholic conversions, new data shows a surge of adults on college campus entering the church. We look at what's behind the numbers. And words to live by.
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10: Blessed Fulton Sheen was the first Catholic influencer. We take a closer look at the pioneer who brought the Word of God to radio and TV. 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
10: Thank you for being with us on the feast of St. Louis IX, King of France. Our top story tonight. President Donald Trump hoaxed at Iran and Canada during fights over economic tariffs and sanctions. The president's posts warned the Islamic Republic not to interfere in the Strait of Hormuz and again accused Canada of ripping off the USA. The real war and the war of words both have implications for Americans back home.
13: President Donald Trump points to the U.S. Navy, saying all mines have been removed from the shipping channel in the Strait of Hormuz. The president warns Iran has been notified that any ship or boat placing new mines will be immediately and systemically destroyed. The U.S. military posted a photo of an American fighter jet patrolling the skies over the Middle East. But problems persist. A trade organization says an oil tanker was struck and disabled last night off the coast of Oman. And the U.S. Secret Service says it's aware of an Iranian video threatening President Trump's youngest son, Barron. Trump also blasts the Islamic Republic for killing protesters inside the country, writing, "It is a humanitarian crisis of epic proportions and must be stopped now." The U.S. already ramped up its economic war against Iran. Treasury Secretary Scott Bessent writes today, Iran's leadership is admitting what the world can now see. The pressure is working. Drivers in the Iranian capital of

0: Tehran are experiencing long lines at gas stations and temporary fuel shortages. But Democrats in the U.S. allege Donald Trump's reckless tariffs and war with Iran have pushed everyday Americans to the brink as prices soar and job cuts mount. Canada also faces increased economic pressure. President Trump believes they have driven many wonderful U.S. companies out of business. And he floated the idea of changing the name of Lake Ontario to Lake America. We asked U.S. Agriculture Secretary Brooke Rollins how the conflict with Canada is affecting American farmers and ranchers.
1: The way they treat our dairy farmers in America is just not, it is not going to continue any longer. We are battling for you, battling for that access, making sure that we're opening up the markets around the world, which we are, but also making sure that you're treated fairly by countries like Canada.
0: Canada says thousands of its jobs are also threatened by these actions.
2: It's a tough moment for Canadians. We have built over decades an integrated economy with the United States that we believe has benefited both countries.
3: Joining us now to talk us through what this tariff war all means is Richard Gallenstein, Associate Professor and Director of the Master of the Public Policy Program at the Catholic University of America. Professor, thanks so much for coming on today.
4: My pleasure. Thanks for having me.
3: For everyday Americans watching this all play out, what is the primary goal of the United States with these tariffs, and what does Washington consider a successful outcome?
4: Yeah, great question. It's hard to know exactly what the goals are, but this is my read on it. I think in the big picture, what the Trump administration wants to achieve is better, or I should say, trade relationships with other countries that would help the United States to increase its manufacturing base. I think that's what its ultimate goal is. And I think it's using these tariffs to kind of leverage for negotiations with Canada.
3: What are your thoughts on how Canada is threatening to retaliate? We just heard that the industry minister, Melanie Joy, said the tariffs were also crafted to exert maximum political pressure in key races in the U.S. midterms for the United States.
4: Mm-hmm. And this is a normal kind of retaliation in a trade conflict like this. It will hurt American businesses and, you know, on their side, hope to put pressure on the United States to lower its tariffs. So,
3: when looking at the imports and the exports, as you mentioned, they will see some new tariffs affecting Canadian companies, American businesses, and American consumers. Ultimately, who will absorb the higher costs?
4: Yeah, so anytime we have a trade conflict like this with tariffs, it ultimately increases the costs of everyday Americans and everyday Canadians. It raises prices. Tariffs are taxes. They raise prices on the goods that are tariffed. They raise prices on goods that are produced with things that are imported. And they put pressure on American businesses that are exporting to Canada. So it will raise prices to some extent. It's hard to say exactly how much.
3: What products could become more expensive for Americans because of the tariffs?
4: It's a wide range of items so far, agricultural products, some light manufactured products, and then there are threats for other industries, including the automotive industry.
3: Well, we'll continue to follow this. Professor Richard Gallenstein, thank you so much.
4: Absolutely, it's my pleasure.
3: Massive data centers powering the artificial intelligence boom are popping up in record numbers. There are up to 5,000 data centers operating across the country, with thousands more planned or under development. Now local communities and even lawmakers are pushing back, and it's becoming a ballot box issue in the November midterms. Let's check in with Capitol Hill correspondent Eric Rosales, who has the latest on this hot button issue. Eric.
5: Good evening, Veronica. Yes, for months it was full speed ahead to build these data centers as part of AI's future, but now lawmakers and several Americans are crying foul. Recent polls show that 70% of voters oppose building these large data centers near homes. Many fear that they cause soaring electricity bills and a major strain on water grids. It's an issue that's dividing Congress.
6: When it comes to data centers, they're running away from it now. But most Republicans, they were socialists on this. In other words, they want to socialize the costs by making ratepayers pay more and privatize the gains for the wealthiest corporations on the planet.
7: But some Republicans are fighting back, saying data centers are critical for national security.
8: A broad moratorium against data centers is kind of a dangerous prospect right now. We're in a race with China on that AI race. And if they're able to leapfrog us in that race,

0: very dangerous thing for everybody around the country.
1: Some states are already pulling the plug. Texas Governor Greg Abbott is temporarily freezing the construction of all new data centers until a state audit on power grid strains and water usage is complete. He says data center companies are failing to win support.
2: Gaining the support of people in local communities is essential. They've not been working in collaboration with local governments. And so they basically dug their own grave for the problem that's been caused for them. And that's why they got the backlash they deserve.
1: Only months ago, Governor Abbott supported data centers, offering sales tax exemptions to companies to build them in Texas. The state now has 335 data centers, with hundreds more in the works. But Georgia's Congressman Rich McCormick claims some of the outcry may be fake, and protesters paid by America's adversaries like China are being bused into local cities to voice outrage.
3: What is a concerted effort? Why are people from other communities coming in? I think this is a bit nefarious. I think that China or somebody who doesn't want us to compete with them is funding it because this is something we do need as Americans.
4: Well, with control of Congress at stake, campaign committees in both parties have warned that ignoring voter anxiety over electricity costs and grid reliability could cost critical seats. Now, the next Congress starts up January, and it's likely to deal with its first related AI legislation during that time. At the Capitol, Eric Rosales, EWTN News Nightly.
5: On Monday, the Supreme Court issued a highly anticipated decision on mail-in voting. In a 6-3 decision, the conservative majority was in favor, while the three liberal justices dissented. The decision gives preliminary approval for President Trump's executive order restricting voting by mail. It is not likely that election procedures will change during the November midterms. The decision leaves room for additional court challenges that could further slow Trump's order. South Carolina Republicans are voting today on who will replace the late Senator Lindsey Graham on the ballot in November's midterm election. Graham's sister, Senator Darlene Graham, was appointed to fill the remainder of his term and is backed by President Trump. With no prior political experience, she now faces Congressman Ralph Norman. Both candidates were the top two vote-getters in the special primary election on August 11th. Firefighters are making progress against the Hawk Fire near Reno, Nevada, as containment has now reached 27%, as no new growth of the blaze has been reported. The fire has destroyed more than 30 homes and damaged 6 others. Authorities say these numbers are expected to rise as assessment teams begin to survey the affected areas. While only about 63,000 residents are under evacuation orders, officials warn that wind gusts could push the flames through dry brush into Reno's newly developed neighborhoods. Country music legend Dolly Parton has died. That's according to a statement from her family. Her career spanned decades with hits like Jolene and I Will Always Love You. She became one of the best-selling female artists of all time with over 100 million records sold. Over the years, Parton hosted a TV variety show, starred in movies, and even created a theme park called Dollywood in Tennessee. While she lived a generous life for others, she promoted causes that at times conflicted with church teaching, such as her views on same-sex marriage and gender ideology. Dolly Parton, dead at the age of 80.
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7: Mothers play a vital role in upholding Christ's presence in the world through their high mission to the family. 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
5: Foreign Minister is in Russia meeting with officials to discuss the conflict with Ukraine. Archbishop Paul Gallagher met with Russian Foreign Minister Sergei Lavrov, saying later the two discussed possible avenues for pursuing just and lasting peace. He also

0: so stressed that the war must end. Lavrov thanked his Vatican counterpart for what he described as a balanced stance on the situation. This is the Archbishop's first trip to Russia since 2021. One of the most influential Catholic communicators in American history will soon take a major step toward sainthood. The Beatification Mass will take place September 24th at the Dome at America Center in St. Louis, Missouri, and celebrations will follow in Peoria, Illinois. EWTN News' Nightly's Paula Flint traveled to Sheen's hometown to explore his remarkable life, legacy, and the miracle behind his beatification.
1: As we continue to be a great nation, loving one another in a spirit of charity, loving God who made us and blessed us. God love you.
2: Life is worth living. The program brought Archbishop Fulton Sheen's powerful reflections on morality, philosophy, and the meaning of human life into homes across America. It aired on the Dumont Television Network and ABC from 1952 to 1957.
3: TV was a whole new medium that was coming of age in the years that Fulton Sheen was transferring from radio to television. So he was the first Catholic preacher on TV who commanded 30 million viewers a week. So stop and think about that. In the 1950s, 30 million people tuned in every week. They could be watching Milton Berle or Frank Sinatra, but they were watching Fulton Sheen.
2: While Sheen gained national fame in New York for his media work, he never forgot the place where it all began, the Midwestern city of Peoria, Illinois. His visits thrilled the locals. His niece-in-law, Dolores Sheen, remembers him this way.
4: Always kind, always considerate, and he loved family. So when he would come into town, he would always want to get together with family. So I would gather some of the cousins together, and they would just have such a good time, hashing over memories and, you know, things like that. And I just enjoyed watching that.
2: Archbishop Fulton Sheen not only touched his friends and family in Peoria during his life, but he also inspired millions around the country. And soon the world will know him as Blessed Fulton Sheen. On September the 24th, he will be the first American-born bishop to be beatified by the Catholic Church. The ceremony will take place in St. Louis, Missouri, during a mass at the Dome at America Center. It will be celebrated by Cardinal Luis Antonio Tagle on behalf of Pope Leo XIV. Tens of thousands are expected to attend. The miracle that is leading to Archbishop Sheen's beatification is that of James Fulton Engstrom, a local boy who received a special grace.
3: In 2010, a young boy was born at home without a heartbeat. And after 61 minutes and many prayers through the intercession of Fulton Sheen, when the doctors were ready to say that the child did not make it, the child started to breathe and had a heartbeat and came to life. Today, he's a normal 16-year-old kid. There's no residual effects from lack of oxygen or anything. And so the miracle of life came 61 minutes after he had actually been born through the intercession of Fulton Sheen.
2: Engstrom will carry the relic of the Venerable Fulton Sheen during the beatification ceremony, a tradition in which the relic is placed on the altar so that the faithful can see it and venerate it. Monsignor Jason Gray has been involved in the investigation of the miracle of the cause of beatification. In recalling the Archbishop's life, Gray highlights his final moments. Sheen died on December the 9th in his private chapel during Eucharistic adoration.
5: There are many things that really make Sheen extraordinary. So his academic understanding, you know, not everyone has his brilliance, his ability to speak effectively on television, his cadence, not everyone has those gifts either. But the one thing that Sheen did do that everyone can imitate is his life of prayer. Sheen was someone who made that daily Eucharistic holy hour, and all of us can imitate him in that regard. So his devotion to the Eucharist is one of those extraordinary things.
2: The celebration of Sheen's beatification extends to September the 15th in Peoria, which Thanksgiving masses and a special event. That night, the Sheen Awards will be presented. Inspired by the legacy of Archbishop Fulton Sheen, it recognizes extraordinary individuals in the fields of media, evangelization, mission, and liturgy. In Peoria, Paula Flynn, EWTN News Nightly.
0: Joining us now is Dominican Sister Jude Andrewling, Programming Director for the Archbishop Fulton J. Sheen Foundation. Sister, thank you so much for coming back on today.
6: Oh, I'm delighted to be here. Thank you.
0: For those who are thinking about coming to St. Louis on September 24th, why should they see this not simply as an event, but as a pilgrimage?

0: it's a pilgrimage because it's a day of grace, and the Lord is going to shower us with grace. It'll start at 10 a.m. with the recitation of the World Mission Rosary designed by Fulton Sheen. There'll be talks with Sister Josephine Garrett. You'll hear about the miracle and Bishop Janke, who started the process, and it'll culminate with Mass. So it's a day of grace. We want to be there.
1: In addition to that, what else could people expect when they arrive from a programming standpoint? Will there be opportunities for prayer, adoration, and confession before the Beatification Mass?
0: Absolutely. It wouldn't be a pilgrimage if we didn't have those there. So we have all day long opportunity for adoration in an adoration chapel. Dozens of priests will be hearing confessions. Matt Maher will lead us in some music and worship. So it'll be a day of inspiration and talks, but a day of prayer, a day of adoration, a day of silence. Really, however the Lord is wanting to speak to the heart of each individual who's there.
1: And also a day that so many people have been waiting for. Is there still time to make plans to attend? And how can people get tickets?
0: Yes, please. They can get tickets at celebratesheen.com, and they'll see a wide variety of offerings starting in Peoria the week before, in St. Louis on the 24th, and in Peoria again on 25th and the 26th of September. All sorts of ways that they can participate in what we're here calling Sheen Week.
1: There's a special connection to Archbishop Sheen's missionary heart. Everyone attending will receive a World Mission Rosary, which Sheen himself designed. Can you tell us why you wanted, oh, wonderful, everyone in attendance to have one?
0: We want everyone to have one because Fulton Sheen asked us to pray the rosary, and each color represents a continent. He wanted to embrace the whole world in prayer, a way to support the missions, not just financially, but also in prayer. And so that's what we're going to do. We're going to fulfill his request to embrace the world in prayer.
1: Sister Jude, Andrew Link, thank you so much for all of your planning and, of course, sharing with our audience about the special day.
0: Thank you. God love you.
1: Thank you. Up next on EWTN News Nightly, record numbers. College campuses are seeing a rise in the number of conversions to Catholicism. We take a closer look at what's behind the trend. Plus, a unique monastery in Rome bridges the East to the West. Why it's so significant ahead.
2: 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I'm Montse Alvarado with some great news. 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
1: The comeback on college campuses across the nation continues to make headlines and is filling the pews. For years, reports have shown declining church attendance and people moving away from the faith. But now there are signs of something very different happening, especially among college students. Across the country, campuses are reporting growing numbers of young people returning to the church as well as converting to Catholicism. At the University of Nebraska-Lincoln, Father Ryan Kalb, pastor of St. Thomas Aquinas Church and Newman Center, is seeing that renewed interest firsthand. Thanks so much for coming on, Father.

0: describe this as a golden age of campus ministry. What are you seeing at Nebraska-Lincoln, and why do you think this is happening now?
1: Yeah, I'm beginning my fourth year here at the University of Nebraska at the Newman Center, and each year we've seen

0: out there where people can come to understand the truth of the Catholic Church. And so these things coming together, I think, provide this beautiful moment where campus ministries are stepping into the breach to be able to walk with college students.
1: And we continue to see information about younger generations so disheartened with society and culture. Now, do you think the popularity of Pope Leo XIV factors into these numbers?
0: I don't think it can hurt, but also we saw the growth and the kind of the trend up even before his election. And so I think it's awesome in the American church to have an American pope, and certainly students are excited about that. But I think there's other factors that help as well.
1: The numbers at UNL are striking. You've shared that about 45 students entered the church during your first year as pastor and 72 at this past Easter Vigil. What's behind that growth, and what are these young people telling you that they're searching for?
0: Yeah, actually, even last year we had 98 come into the church. So it's been 42, 72, 98. And so just this continual growth up.
1: As we are getting ready to go back to school, for a young person watching tonight who is curious about Catholicism but doesn't know where to begin, what would you tell them?
0: I always say go swing by your local Newman Center or college campus ministry, especially if you're a college student. Swing by, get to meet some people. Find the priest, ask any questions that you might have. But there's also a ton of great resources on the internet. And you have to be careful, obviously, of like what resources you're looking for, but there's certain solid ones that you can always go look for. So if you just have general questions, go look at the Catechism of the Catholic Church. Start reading there. Type in whatever topic you're interested in and start reading. But there's no substitute for someone to walk with you. And so also look for those people, those faithful Catholics that can help guide you on your journey, because there's no replacing that human connection.
1: It's important to take that first step. Father Ryan Kalp, thank you so much.
0: Thank you.
1: Speaking of learning apps for the Catholic faith, tomorrow we will have Caleb Burback, the founder of Credo, on our show. That's tomorrow night at 6 p.m. Eastern. Pope Leo has nominated an American to serve in a special role. The Holy Father just appointed Knights of Columbus Supreme Knight Patrick Kelly as a member of the Dicastery for the Laity, the Family, and Life. The Dicastery was created by Pope Francis in 2016.
0: And
1: Kelly
0: so with
1: joined the
0: that,
1: Knights of Columbus
0: I
1: in
0: did legal work.
1: 1983 as
0: So
1: a law student at
0: obviously, I
1: Marquette
0: dealt with a lot
1: University.
0: of
1: He
0: sages
1: also has a
0: and
1: master's in theology from the Pontifical John Paul II Institute for Studies on Marriage and Family. As a member of the Dicastery, he will attend plenary sessions and vote on decrees, but will not have to relocate to Rome. Just outside of Rome, a unique community celebrated a special anniversary tied to an icon of Mary. EWTN News' Brian Schumacher has more.
2: Just outside Rome, in the town of Grottaferrata, stands the Greek abbey of St. Nilus. Founded more than 1,000 years ago, it is the last remaining of the many Byzantine monasteries that, during the Middle Ages, were scattered throughout southern Italy and Rome itself. The monks of the abbey are Catholics of the Byzantine Greek Rite and represent the Italian congregation of the Basilian monks. They're called Basilian because they follow the rule of St. Basil the Great. Since January, the Spanish bishop Manuel Nin has served as the Apostolic Exarch of Santa Maria di Grottaferrata, the other official name of the Abbey of St. Nilus. Speaking to EWTN News, he described what makes this place so unique. It was founded 50 years before the East-West Schism, the Schism of 1054. We are a community that predates the schism, and this makes Grottaferrata and the monastic community here a very special place for ecumenical dialogue. Last weekend, the Grottaferrata community gathered to celebrate the Triduum of the Feast of the Holy Mother of God of Grottaferrata. The event brings local residents to the abbey for a series of celebrations to renew a centuries-old vow of deep historical significance, and it's all tied to this icon of the Virgin Mary. In 1230, the icon had ended up in St. Peter's, in the sacristy of the old Basilica of St. Peter. The monks asked Pope Gregory IX to return the icon. The Pope did so and brought it back to Grottaferrata. He brought it home again. Today, we celebrate the return of the icon to Grotta Ferrata.

0: Last Saturday, following the solemn divine liturgy celebrated in the morning, another ceremony was held in the afternoon around the icon of the Most Holy Mother of God. It was followed by a procession through the streets. The people of Grotta Ferrata also have a devotion to the icon. In 1944, they turned to the Mother of God for protection during a bombing in World War II. After the final bomb dropped, they realized that not one person died.
1: So basically, the Madonna is very important to us because when St. Nilus returned, he brought this Madonna with him. That's why the icon has such great significance for Grotta Ferrata. We are an association that is very closely connected to this event, and in September we will hold a historical reenactment of the time when in the 1800s people would come from the countryside to venerate the Madonna.
2: Proprio per venerare la Madonna di Grotta Ferrata.
0: 1022 years after its foundation, the Abbey of St. Nilus in Grotta Ferrata remains a place of worship for the local community and a true bridge between the East and the West. In Rome, Brian Schumacher, EWTN News Nightly.
3: 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I'm Veronica Dudo. Good night and God bless.
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0: Jerusalem, the holiest of cities. When the Crusaders first arrived here and caught sight of the city, they were elated, for it made all their struggles worthwhile.
1: For medieval people, Jerusalem was not just a holy city, it was the greatest relic that existed, because it was a place that had been sanctified by the life, death, and resurrection of Jesus Christ. Therefore, every inch of it was holy. It was always on the minds of people, from the lowest levels to the highest levels.

Then the Crusaders came in the 11th century and they rebuilt what they could afford to rebuild. So we see only perhaps maybe a third of the basilica as it was then. Once again, I like to emphasize the greatness of the basilica, reflecting the greatness of what God has done in this place.

0: Caribbean was sometimes known as Outremer, the lands beyond the sea, or Levant, the place of the sun's rising. After the miraculous success of the First Crusade, the Crusader hierarchy set up what are now considered as the Crusader states. These were the Kingdom of Jerusalem, the Principality of Antioch, and the counties of Tripoli and Edessa. Most of the Crusaders wanted to return home, so Godfrey of Bouillon became the first ruler of Jerusalem, but did not think it proper to be called king where Christ had worn a crown of thorns. Godfrey died in just a year, and his brother Baldwin became ruler. He did not share his brother's qualms about being called king, and became King Baldwin I of Jerusalem.
1: The Crusaders who chose to stay in the Holy Land, the settlers if you like, faced an amazing range of challenges. It's a land populated by Sunni Muslims, Shia Muslims, Jews, all sorts of Eastern Christians, an amazingly complex and polyglot environment in which to work. And we have to remember the Crusaders themselves were from different areas of Europe too. There's no sense of ethnic cleansing, because if you do that, you have nobody to farm the fields and nobody to tax, and it's just going to collapse. So you need to treat Muslims well and to encourage them to stay.
0: King Baldwin worked hard to secure the Kingdom of Jerusalem. The Holy Land was still a dangerous place to travel, with local bandits and Muslim raiders crossing over into Christian lands. Groups of Christian pilgrims were being slaughtered or sold into slavery. More security was needed. In 1118, Aleppo moved against Antioch, now ruled by Prince Roger of Antioch. The prince had assembled an army to meet the Aleppans. But on the 28th of June, 1119, the Antiochian army suffered a severe defeat, and its prince killed in what was to become known as the Battle of the Field of Blood. This devastating defeat and the attacks on the Christian pilgrims led to the formation of the military orders.

0: the emergence of the military orders was a revolution in Christian thought, as in fact had been the Crusade. I mean, it was revolutionary, for in the first place, to say that fighting could be an act of penance. That emerged in the late 11th century, just before the First Crusade. And then the next stage, around 1120, 1119 to 20, came about when they said that a religious order could actually fight.
1: A group of Western knights led by Hugh of Payne's formed a military order dedicated to prayer, the Holy Land, and protecting pilgrims. They became known as the Knights Templar, as they had their chapter house on the Temple Mount of Jerusalem. The Knights Templar took the usual religious vows of poverty, chastity, and obedience. They divided their day between prayer and military training. The order was approved by the Church Council of Troyes in 1129.
0: Basically, what was approved was a true religious order, the brothers of which took the ordinary religious vows of profession, but were themselves allowed, in certain circumstances, to fight. And in terms of the crusading movement, this meant that the crusade vow, which for other crusaders was temporary, was for the brother of a military order permanent.
1: In Europe, it was amazing how quickly people signed up for the idea of a religious institution in the Holy Land, looking after pilgrims and also being warriors. The warrior monks sworn to defend the Holy Land against those who attacked it. The Knights Templar became the elite special forces of their time and were often used in the vanguard of a battle. The Templar charge was a formidable weapon.
2: The Templars also were able to build houses all across Europe, which were used for recruitment, recruiting thousands of men who could then come and help, and also fundraising. So almost anyone could give money to support the Holy Land by going to local Templar chapter houses and helping out.
1: The emergence of the Templars was very soon followed by the establishment of other military orders. The origins of the Hospitallers go back before the Crusades. At this point, they did not have a military aspect. That came much later, after the Templars were formed.
2: Later, some decades later, the kings of Jerusalem started to have areas in which they needed strategic strongholds held, particularly around Ascalon. And they didn't have any really trustworthy nobles to give those territories to. And so they began asking the Hospitaller brothers if they could take some of these castles, hold on to them, and defend them.
1: Throughout Outremer, the Crusaders built over 50 castles in strategic places to protect the Crusader states and cities. One of the most impressive was the Hospitaller castle of Kirk de Chevalier. Other military orders were formed as well. The main field of operation for the Teutonic Knights was in northern and central Europe. In Iberia, orders such as St. James of Compostela in Spain or the Order of Christ in Portugal were founded. These were mainly used in the Reconquista to drive the Muslims out of the Iberian Peninsula.

At the time of the First Crusade, Pope Urban II and his successor Pope Paschal II were very keen that Spaniards should stay in Spain and fight against the Muslims there. They received the same indulgences as they would in the Holy Land. Coinciding with the Reconquista, the tomb of the Apostle St. James the Great was found. The Apostle is believed to have helped the Spaniards in their battle to regain their lost lands. St. James arrived in northwest Spain, not many years after the death and resurrection of Christ. He came to evangelize the Celts of Galatia. He then returned to Jerusalem, where he was the first of the apostles to suffer martyrdom by beheading. His remains were returned to Galatia, and this magnificent cathedral was eventually built over his tomb.

0: The Christians strongly believed that St. James participated upon their side, that St. James actually was helping them in the battles. Santiago was a pilgrimage site for many centuries, but the pilgrimage really took off in the late 11th and 12th centuries. It took off exactly the same time as the Christian crusades to the east.
1: The King of Jerusalem, Baldwin II, didn't have a son. He needed a powerful noble to marry Princess Melisande and to protect her as queen. Fulk V of Anjou, one of Europe's leading nobles, was secured for his daughter, but they were to rule jointly after the king's death. This caused much friction between Fulk and Melisande, as Fulk felt he should rule on his own. But the Templars and the nobles of Jerusalem stood by the queen.
2: Queen Melisande is one of the most remarkable and interesting figures in the history of the Crusader states. I guess it's one of the most war-torn areas of Latin Christendom, and yet for a period in the middle of the 12th century, it's effectively ruled by a woman. And in the sort of rather a macho world of the medieval warrior, I think this is particularly interesting. And she does it in part by force of personality. She's clearly a very, very powerful, very direct individual. She's also the daughter of the King of Jerusalem, the eldest surviving heir of Baldwin II, so she has the bloodline in her favour.
1: After Fulk's death in a riding accident, Melisande ruled wisely as regent for several years, before her son, Baldwin III, asserted his right to rule.

0: The first major blow to the Christians in the Holy Land came with the fall of Edessa in 1144. In response, Pope Eugenius III launches the Second Crusade. The preaching of the Crusade is very well organized, with a series of preachers sent out. The papal appeal is copied and copied again, so that people wouldn't twist the message or make things up. The most active preacher for the Second Crusade was arguably the greatest churchman of the 12th century, Saint Bernard of Clairvaux. His preaching was immensely charismatic, and in Vézelay, in central France, so many people were clamoring to respond that they ran out of crosses. Saint Bernard had to tear strips off his own clothing to make crosses to put on people's shoulders.
1: Any war that is just is something that is or can be done in the name of God, because any kind of just act can be offered to God. And if a war can be just, then it can sometimes even be necessary, can even be somebody's duty to go to war to vindicate the rights of his country or of his fellow Christians. And so a good action done with a good intention can be offered to Christ as something which is not unworthy of him.

0: The Second Crusade was a remarkable manifestation of the confidence of Christianity in the middle of the 12th century. As well as the expedition to the Holy Land, there were also crusades preached in the Iberian Peninsula, which resulted in the capture of Lisbon and the capture of two cities, Almeria and Tortosa, on the east coast of Spain. There's also a crusade against the pagan Wends of the Baltic.
1: In Asia Minor, the armies of Conrad III and Louis VII are relentlessly attacked by the Turks. A combination of poor leadership and poor information from the Greek guides mean they suffer heavy losses, the Germans at Dorylaeum and the French at Mount Cadmus.

One consequence of the terrible defeat of the French army at Mount Cadmus is that Louis VII of France turns over control of his army to the Knights Templar. I think this is a pretty remarkable thing, a king relinquishing control of his army to somebody else. But I think what that tells us is the Templars, even perhaps only 20 years after their foundation, are very, very good.

0: The Second Crusade struggles across Asia Minor and into the Holy Land, but fails outside the walls of Damascus. This caused much concern and worry throughout Europe. Why had this happened? Bernard of Clairvaux must have been devastated. He had practically promised those crusaders they were going to succeed.
1: Bernard, like many Christians, had a difficult time understanding how God could allow a crusade like this to fail so utterly. And the way that he came to grips with it, and the way that Christians came to grips with it, was that it was because of the sinfulness of the Christians, that Christendom had become so sinful and had turned away from God, and so for that reason, he had not given them the victory. And that belief really would animate the next 3 centuries of European history.

0: we centuries later think that at this time it's Christians always fighting Muslims and Muslims always fighting Christians in these simple blocks. Yet the reality of life in the Near East is that trade and pilgrimage do go on. They have to go on. Everyday life must continue. And there's a large Muslim population within the Frankish lands, and the Franks are treating them well. They are not taxing them too hard. They're not oppressing them religiously. They allow them to practice as Muslims, with certain restrictions there.
1: The Muslims under the Crusaders were allowed to keep their faith, just as they could with previous Muslim rulers. The only difference would have been that there was a new law, feudal in nature, and that they had to pay a head tax. Before, the Jews and the Christians had to pay it. Now it is reversed. A Muslim pilgrim on his way to Mecca, Ibn Jubayr, was surprised to find that Muslims were doing well in the Crusader states.
0: Ibn Jubayr comes in with this, I've heard there's this holy war going on around Jerusalem, and he's surprised at, I suppose, some of the normality of everyday life that exists there. He's also a bit angry within that framework that the Muslims are so compliant. He actually suggests that they're being taxed more heavily in Muslim-controlled lands. So even the Christians are not taxing them as heavily as some possibly misguided Muslim rulers are.
1: In 1169, Saladin assumed the role of vizier of Egypt and became its de facto ruler. Saladin was a Sunni Kurd in a Fatima Shia land. He therefore entrusted key positions to his relations. Some of the existing hierarchy rebelled. When thousands of Sudanese troops rioted, Saladin ordered the burning of their residential quarter, killing women and children at the same time.
2: The area of the Middle East at that time was extremely chaotic. The Muslim world was not in no way united. It was broken up into lots of different warring sections, sometimes very small sections fighting against each other. And so from their perspective, the Crusader states were just one more kingdom in a very, very chaotic landscape.

0: In 1174, a Sicilian crusader fleet of over 200 ships had been sent to Alexandria in an effort to capture Egypt. The Sicilians who were besieging the city were wondering where the relief forces from Jerusalem were. However, the then ruler, King Amalric, who succeeded Baldwin III, had just died. Upon the death of King Amalric, the young Baldwin IV had become King of Jerusalem. He was only 13 when he came to the throne, and he was rumored to have leprosy. Baldwin IV was to prove a good and wise ruler. As his leprosy got worse, he needed a mask to cover his horribly disfigured face.
1: Traditional Muslim

0: Muslim belief separates the world into two groups, the abode of Islam, the Dar al-Islam, and then the abode of war, the Dar al-Harb. And the belief was, during the Middle Ages, that the abode of Islam would continue to expand, as it did. And then more and more of the abode of war, which was the non-Muslim world, would therefore get smaller and smaller until eventually the whole world had been subsumed by Islam. This is the reason why, for example, during the time of the Crusades, it was not lawful for Muslim leaders to make a peace treaty with Christians. They could only make a truce.
1: In 1177, Saladin moved his forces up from Egypt. To meet Saladin's army, the 16-year-old Baldwin rode out at the head of a vastly outnumbered Christian force. But he had with him the True Cross. The Templars had organized every knight left in and around Jerusalem. This came to under 500, of which 85 were Templars. Saladin was overconfident. He had 25,000 men against a few thousand Christians. But at Mount Gizard, near the Jaffa-Jerusalem road, he was taken by surprise. The Templar-led heavy knights charged the central section of Saladin's army, utterly destroying it. Saladin was lucky to escape with his life. The Christians lost about 1,100 men, and 750 of the injured were treated in the hospital of St. John in Jerusalem.

0: In 1185, Baldwin IV died, aged 23. 2 years later, Saladin assembled a huge army of over 40,000 men and marched into Christian territories. Up until now, his armies, which had outnumbered those of the Christians, had failed. King Guy of Jerusalem had assembled an army of just half the size. Saladin attacked the town of Tiberias, and only the citadel held out. However, in the citadel was the wife of Count Raymond of Tripoli. The Christian army was on the move to rescue her, but there was no water en route, and in the blazing heat, the thirsty Christians were defeated at the Horns of Hattin.
1: In fact, when Saladin defeats the Crusaders in 1187 at the Battle of Hattin, afterwards it's the Hospitallers and the Templars whom he executes, because they won't pay ransoms, they won't convert to Islam, and you really don't want to release these people and have to fight them all over again.

0: Saladin's army swept through the Holy Land, which was now lightly defended. Then in late September, Saladin besieged Jerusalem. With the vast Muslim army about to break through Jerusalem's defenses, the Christians tried to negotiate a surrender and safe passage. But Saladin refused the proposal.
1: The defenders of Jerusalem then indicate to Saladin that if he is going to sack the city and massacre them, they will sell their lives very dearly. They will destroy the Dome of the Rock. They will fight to the last man. So Saladin negotiates. He ransoms the defenders of Jerusalem and let many go free.

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1: 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Live Catholic.

Welcome once again to our series on contemplation. You may recall that we are dealing with the second main area, namely the radical call to a deep prayer addressed to everyone. We have considered some introductory comments, then the divine call as we find it in Scripture, and then in Vatican Council II, and at the moment we are dealing with the relevance of it. Why a deep prayer life? Many people would think it's enough to squeeze into heaven, to be mediocrely good, a kind of refined mediocrity, that ought to be sufficient. But it isn't, not in God's plan. Happily, He has far greater thoughts about you and me than we do. And so we are considering why God has called us to deep prayer life. Last time we considered the first reason, we proceed from there to the second one. Deep prayer is important for each of us because it puts creation in focus. We tend to see reality as it actually is, as a mirror of the divine. A New Zealand poet by the name of James Baxter, in one of his little works of prose, makes the comment that the human mind is something like a mirror. It's much more than a mirror, of course. We live the reality we know, not simply reflect it. But in any event, if you have a mirror that is flawed, damaged, cracked, smudged, you will notice that the image in the mirror is in very bad condition. It's flawed itself. Not because the image or the thing itself is wrong, it's because the image reflection is haywire. And in a similar way, says Baxter, the human mind that is far from perfect, that is not deep into God, is a flawed mind. It's not what it ought to be. And consequently, when this person sees reality, not only visually, but even with the intellect, if the person is deficient, the reality is going to be seen deficiently, not through fault of creation, but through the fault of the perceiving person. Thomas Merton, in one of his books, makes the remark, and we've all noticed it on a moment reflection, you will agree, that creation has a double effect on us. On the one hand, it tends to raise a sincere person to God. You look at a beautiful sunset or look into a baby's eyes, and very easily you are brought to the thought of the divine. And this effect of creation is a plus for sure. But you notice also that there's an opposite effect. We tend to cling to creation and make a little God out of it. Whether the God is money or sense pleasures or possessions, we tend to cling to the thing for itself, and now it becomes an obstacle to God. Again, through no fault of the created reality. It's through the mirror of the mind. It is cracked or smudged. Now, as we grow in prayer, we progressively are elevated in sanctity. We considered that some few talks ago, that there is a transformative value to contemplative prayer as we understand it in the gospel. So that as you grow in prayer, you're going to see much more beauty in creation and, of course, in human persons. This is one reason that a saint loves others much more than the lesser of us do. This is why St. Francis of Assisi, for example, would kiss a leper. Not that he found leprosy attractive, he found a leper attractive, and there's a difference between the two. A saint sees things much more realistically than a non-saint. Pope Paul VI, in a little gem of a treatise of his, talking about joy itself, that's what the whole little treatise is about, rejoicing in the Lord, he speaks of St. Francis of Assisi finding in creation a shining radiance of the divine glory. Notice, if Francis looked at a rose, he didn't see simply a beautiful rose. Anybody can do that. He saw in the rose much more than a rose. He saw a radiance of divine beauty. When a saint looks at a human person, he doesn't see simply a pretty face. He sees the divine radiance in the pretty face. And so it goes. What is the relevance of a deep prayer life? We are going to be seeing and appreciating reality much more as it actually is. Very big plus for sure. The third relevance of
deep prayer is that we find in it a reason why it's our first duty, even in dealing with other people, in apostolic work. Now, I imagine many of you listening to this program are involved somehow in your parish, doing something for other people, or maybe you're nursing an ill person, or teaching disadvantaged children, maybe even on the side. But in any event, many of us are engaged in apostolic activity. And the point I wish to make here is that a deep prayer life is the most important contribution we have, not only for the improvement of ourselves, but for the improvement of others. And this is true, surely, in my own vocation, but it is also true in yours. Let me tell you a little story to make the point. But before the story, a comment. You and I, despite our activities, even excellent activities, reach only a tiny, tiny fraction of the human family. If we have 50 million Catholics in the U.S., they say that about 25 million are at Mass on a given Sunday. Some, of course, are ill, aged, some can't get there for one reason or other, but some are neglectful. In any event, not everybody is there. We have, therefore, listening to our homilies every Sunday, about one-tenth of the American population, 25 million out of about 220 or 30 million people, a little over 10%, which is notable, but it leaves the 90% untouched by what we say in our parish churches on Sunday. Even though in our hospitals we actually contact fewer people still, in our schools we contact more than the hospitals, I think, but still a large part of our population is not there. Now, however, when you and I are on the street waiting for a bus or shopping in the supermarket, we are, as it were, on exhibition. Not that people are paying special attention to us, but the fact is that in our contacts with people all day long, not simply in our schools or hospitals or parish churches, in our contacts, we are affecting them for good or for evil. And if we are saintly, deep in God, there's going to be an immense apostolic effectiveness. Let me tell you my little story. A few years ago, I was giving some lectures in Hawaii to a group of sisters, and the superior of the group asked me if I would like to see Waimea Canyon. We were on the island of Kauai, and it's a small island, about 8 miles in diameter, about 25 miles in circumference. And in the midst of this island, there is this huge canyon, Waimea Canyon. And I told her that I would like very much to see it. She offered if I cared, to see it. And so one Sunday afternoon before the lectures began, three sisters dressed in a nice modern habit, and the mother of one of them who was visiting, and I drove up to Waimea Canyon. And when we arrived, there was almost no one else in the parking lot. And so we went to the first lookout, and we enjoyed this immense canyon, so large that you can hardly see the mountain goats on the other side of it, barely see them with the naked eye. And then we went to another lookout, and we saw it from that vantage point. And after about 20 minutes of viewing, we returned to the car. And at that time, a couple tourist buses had rolled up, and a good number of people were going out to the lookouts. And as we returned to the car, I noticed at the door of one of the buses a Japanese man. And he stood there something like this at the door of his bus, just waiting for his group to return. Now, I don't know if that Japanese man was a Catholic. There are quite a few Catholic Japanese in Hawaii. Don't know if he was a Protestant. I don't know if he was a Buddhist or nothing at all. But I do know this. He was very well scrutinizing those three nuns in a nice modern habit. And he was getting a message, and that is my point. And the message was that there are some people in this world who are so in love with God that they give up everything. Marriage, natural family, free disposition of property, and they do it because they love God. And they gave that homily without saying a word. Maybe they weren't even conscious of giving a homily, but it's an important one and emphatic.
Now, you might say, but maybe that didn't affect the man at all. Maybe he didn't change anything in his life because of what example he saw before him. That may be true. That's his problem. If people don't accept the Word of God, they've got something to worry about, not the one who proclaims it. And so my point is that even if that man is a person who has never entered our churches, who has never entered a hospital or a school of ours, he got a homily that day. And if you and I are what we ought to be, we are affecting people for the better. And as we said elsewhere, since prayer, contemplation, deepening is transformative of the person, we're going to affect others much more profoundly and realistically the more deeply we grow in prayer. The fourth item of relevance of a deep prayer life, liturgical renewal. Now, this one is brief, not because it lacks importance, it's immensely important. Because as we say, the liturgy is the high point of the day. It's the most important thing we do all day, to celebrate the Eucharist, the passion, death, and resurrection of Christ. Now, it's important, but I don't have to say much about it because the idea is so clear, the relevance of a deep prayer life. Which notice, as we said already, that deep contemplative prayer is to be found in the celebration of the liturgy of the hours, the breviary, the divine office, and in the Mass. And I may put the relevance this way. Would we not, you and I, be subject to the criticism of the Old Testament repeated in the New, "This people worships me with its lips, but its heart is far from me," if, in our concern for the renewal of the liturgy, the concern focuses mostly on externals. We're not really concerned very much about how deep we are in God. Let me make this pointed. Even I shall be a little bit blunt. And because blunt, I will speak in first person singular, lest I appear to judge others. Suppose I am a parish priest. I'm in charge of a parish. And suppose that I am interested in renewing our liturgical worship in the parish. Well and good. Fine thing to do. But suppose my interest in renewing liturgy bears on

0: on externals only. So I like the use of the vernacular. I like the altar facing the people. I like the simplified offertory prayers. I like the different instruments that may be used at Mass, and even trumpets sometimes, maybe on Easter Sunday. And I like all these things and others with them. And that is what renewal means to me. All of this is good, by the way. But I'm not really concerned about how deep my own prayer life is. I, who am the priest celebrant at the Mass, not concerned about that. And I'm not concerned about how deep the people are in their prayer life. Now, my blunt remark is that I am more or less a phony. Strong language. Indeed, I think I am more or less a Pharisee. Very strong language. If you look at the New Testament, you will find two things for which Jesus castigates the Pharisees. With weak sinners, he's as tender and kind as a mother. But when it comes to the Pharisees, he really lays them out in no uncertain terms. And one thing that he dislikes heartily about the Pharisees is that they are externalists. Another thing is their pride. God cannot stand pride. He just hates it, because pride is a big lie and God is the truth. In any event, the other fault of the Pharisees, their externalists, is very much what I'm describing about this priest, who may be concerned about liturgy, but it's only the externals, good as they are. He's not bothered about inner worship. And the same goes not only for priests, but for people. What is the relevance of a deep prayer life? Our liturgical worship is going to be more or less authentic according as our prayer is more or less deep. We will pause for a moment and return shortly.
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We are considering at the moment, you recall, the reasons why deep prayer is so important for every one of us. And we come next to an idea that you might think fits mostly priests, brothers, and sisters. And it does directly. I'm talking about our vocation problem. But it also concerns you because you are concerned about God. And God has chosen to bring us to Him through one another. And in the Catholic Church, through priests, brothers, and sisters. I want to talk about the vocation problem and deep prayer life. I have noticed in traveling about, I spend full time on the road giving retreats and lectures to priests, brothers, and sisters. That's my job. I have noticed repeatedly a correlation between four or five traits in religious congregations and whether or not they're attracting young men and women to them. But before I get to those traits, I want to make a little introductory comment or two about vocations, people entering religious life. I have found out that some people in the United States think that the vocation crisis, as we call it, so few entering and so many having left and then others dying, they think that the vocation crisis is pretty much homogeneous, that is, about the same everywhere. So they will say, for example, a sister of a congregation, well, you know, we have very few or no novices, but it's like that everywhere. I'd like to say that isn't so. Only a person who doesn't get around very much would think that. It is not homogeneous. It is not the same everywhere. There are groups that are getting just about nobody, and there are other groups that have large numbers entering them. Second little introductory comment. Someone has made a study of the entrance to religious life, people entering, and they remark, they have found that a congregation, in order to maintain its present level of professed membership, has to have, in formation years, about 10% of the professed members. Concretely, this means, for example, that if you've got a congregation of sisters or brothers or priests, and there are 500 in the province, 500 professed members, they will have to have in the postulancy and the novitiate about 50 young men or women if they're going to maintain their professed level of 500. Now, therefore, if they have 75 in the novitiate and postulancy, they're growing nicely. They're going to be over 500 shortly. If, on the other hand, they have 30 or 20, they're decreasing. If they have only 5 or 3 or none, they are disappearing. Tragic. We need to bear that in mind when we talk about vocations. The third little introductory comment before I get to my specifics. There are at least 25 important elements to explain the vocation crisis. And I don't mean in our discussion here to exhaust the whole question and explain it fully. So please do not think that I'm trying to give a complete account of the vocation problem. However, what I do say is immensely relevant. Some of our vocation problem, we religious can control ourselves. Other aspects of it, we cannot. The very great secularization of our world, for example, we can't control by ourselves. Now, I find in traveling about, and I find the same thing in the literature, four or five traits of religious congregations of men or women that are attracting large numbers of new members. And the absence of these traits you find in groups that are not attracting young members. And I shall mention them. I find that in groups that have a large number of young people coming to them, they first of all have a shared vision. They are one. They don't look all split up, going in four or five different directions. Secondly, they love one another, and they show it. You can tell that there's a lot of love in that congregation. Thirdly, they have a uniform religious habit.
They look as though they're united. They look as though they're consecrated men or women. And young people find this very attractive. I find as another trait of them that they have a deep prayer life. They not only talk about prayer, they live it. And the last trait I find in groups attracting large numbers is that they believe in the vow of poverty, which doesn't mean destitution, but it means a real frugal lifestyle. This is where young men and women are going, as a matter of fact. Now, congregations and religious orders that are not attracting young people are missing in some or all of these traits. And when you see that over and over again, you find it very impressive. Now, let me give you some concrete examples, because I am not talking from an ivory tower. The most well-known

of the examples of what I'm saying is Mother Teresa of Calcutta's Missionaries of Charity. In the 60s, they had 175 sisters. Today, they have over 3,000. They've grown phenomenally.

very well having large numbers of young people, and I found in a news, a syndicated article, after I had been with that congregation, an article in our press, Catholic press, and the title of it was, "No Vocation Problem Here." And the article went on to describe the congregation I know firsthand. They were 300 members, and at that time of the writing, they had 78 young sisters in formation, postulants and novices. In the same area of the country, there is another congregation I know somewhat, and the article pointed out that they have 700 members and 2 in formation. As the article put it, 2 novices. Now notice the difference. Both congregations, same part of the country, doing very similar work. A smaller one, 300 professed, 78 young people entering. The larger one, over twice as large, 700 members, 2 entering. Very impressive. The mystery here, of course, is not where are young people going. They're going to authentic congregations. The mystery is why the ones who are not attracting do not see the handwriting on the wall. That is the mystery, but that is not our point. I won't be going into it here. When one sees this sort of thing over and over again, it is impressive. And it answers our question once again, what is the relevance of a deep prayer life? Well, for apostolic religious, if they want to survive, they had better have a deep prayer life. And, of course, all the rest that goes along with it. That brings us to our 6th element of relevance of a deep prayer life. The enrichment of the individual person. Now, this is a multiple one. We will get a start on it, probably won't finish it today. But what I want to say here is, why deep prayer? Reason is that a contemplative spirit, which is an aspect of deep prayer, of course, it's the thing itself. A contemplative spirit enriches the individual person. Each one of you will be a much richer, more beautiful person if you are contemplative. And the first way I want to explain that is to say that a contemplative spirit enables one to appreciate, to be sensitive to the beauties of creation. When you become contemplative, more and more you become more and more alive. G.K. Chesterton, who was one of the most alive persons I've ever come in contact with, either in print or in person, was making the point once that boredom and monotony are the state of an individual person much more than of things outside. We commonly think that the situation outside is boring or monotonous. Chesterton was saying, nope, it's much more what kind of person you are. And in that context, he was speaking of a swamp. And most people would think that a swamp is boring, but he found it exciting. And he was saying that if you are bored with a swamp, that's saying much more about you than it is about the terrain. And in that connection, he made this remark. Monotony has nothing to do with a place. It is the quality of a person. There are no dreary sights. There are only dreary sightseers, and this is true. As you become more contemplative, you're going to be much more sensitive to beauty. For example, suppose in springtime you have a beautiful tulip bed, and 2 people are walking by it. One is contemplative, the other is not. The one who is not, rather superficial type of individual, he walks by, or she, and looks at the tulips and says, yes, they're pretty. Now, what else is going on here? The contemplative person will walk by, see the tulips, and want to stop, even to look closely and drink the beauty of the tulips. This person is seeing far more in the bed of tulips than the other. He's responding to reality. One must linger in order to love. And the contemplative person lingers over reality. He drinks of it, he responds to it,
He's alive.

0: 5. There is no such thing, as far as I can see, as love at first sight. There is mighty attraction at first sight, but I mean the real thing. To love, you must linger. And when you linger, you can drink the beauty, whether it's a person or a tulip. And as you drink the beauty, you're going to respond to it and be enriched by it much more effectively. So what is the relevance of deep prayer? It's going to enrich you, even beautify you as a person. We'll take up at this point next time.
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0: The rosary is the most beautiful and rich in graces of all prayers, Pope St. Pius X. When you say your rosary, the angels rejoice, Our Lady, to Blessed Alan de la Roche. The rosary is the weapon for these times, St. Padre Pio. Through Mary, streams of grace flowed down upon us, St. Faustina.
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0: In the name of the Father, and the Son, and the Holy Spirit. Amen. I believe in God, the Father Almighty, creator of heaven and earth, and in Jesus Christ, his only Son, our Lord, who was conceived by the Holy Spirit, born of the Virgin Mary, suffered under Pontius Pilate, was crucified, died, and was buried. He descended into hell. The third day he rose again from the dead. He ascended into heaven and sits at the right hand of God the Father Almighty, from whence he shall come to judge the living and the dead. Father, who art in heaven, hallowed be thy name. Thy kingdom come, thy will be done on earth as it is in heaven. Full of grace, the Lord is with thee. Blessed art thou amongst women, and blessed is the fruit of thy womb, Jesus.
1: Holy Mary, Mother of God, pray for us sinners now and at the hour of our death. Amen.
0: Hail Mary, full of grace, the Lord is with thee. Blessed art thou amongst women, and blessed is the fruit of thy womb, Jesus.

0: full of grace, the Lord is with thee. Blessed art thou amongst women, and blessed is the fruit of thy womb, Jesus.
1: Holy Mary, Mother of God, pray for us sinners now and at the hour of our death. Amen.
0: Glory be to the Father, and to the Son, and to the Holy Spirit.
1: As it was in the beginning, is now, and ever shall be, world without end. Amen.
2: The first glorious mystery, the resurrection.
0: Our Father, who art in heaven, hallowed be thy name. Thy kingdom come, thy will be done on earth as it is in heaven. Full of grace, the Lord is with thee. Blessed art thou amongst women, and blessed is the fruit of thy womb, Jesus.
1: Holy Mary, Mother of God, pray for us sinners, now and at
0: our death. Hail Mary, full of grace, the Lord is with thee. Blessed art thou among women, and blessed is the fruit of thy womb, Jesus. Full of grace, the Lord is with thee. Blessed art thou among women, and blessed is the fruit of thy womb, Jesus.
1: Holy Mary, Mother of God, pray for us sinners, now and at our death.
0: Hail Mary, full of grace, the Lord is with thee. Blessed art thou among women, and blessed is the fruit of thy womb, Jesus. Full of grace, the Lord is with thee. Blessed art thou among women, and blessed is the fruit of thy womb, Jesus.
1: Holy Mary, Mother of God, pray for us sinners, now and at our death.
0: Hail Mary, full of grace, the Lord is with thee. Blessed art thou amongst women, and blessed is the fruit of thy womb, Jesus. Full of grace, the Lord is with thee. Blessed art thou among women, and blessed is the fruit of thy womb, Jesus.
1: Holy Mary, Mother of God, pray for us sinners, now and at our death.
0: Hail Mary, full of grace, the Lord is with thee. Blessed art thou among women, and blessed is the fruit of thy womb, Jesus. Hail Mary, full of grace, the Lord is with thee. Blessed art thou among women, and blessed is the fruit of thy womb, Jesus.
1: Holy Mary, Mother of God, pray for us sinners, now and at our death.
0: Hail Mary, full of grace, the Lord is with thee. Blessed art thou among women, and blessed is the fruit of thy womb, Jesus. Be to the Father, and to the Son, and to the Holy Spirit.
1: As it was in the beginning, is now, and ever shall be, world without end. Amen.
0: O my Jesus,
1: forgive us our sins, save us from the fires of hell, and lead all souls to heaven, especially those who most need thy mercy.
2: The second glorious mystery, The Ascension.
0: Our Father, who art in heaven, hallowed be thy name. Thy kingdom come, thy will be done on earth as it is in heaven. Full of grace, the Lord is with thee. Blessed art thou amongst women, and blessed is the fruit of thy womb, Jesus. Hail Mary, full of grace, the Lord is with thee. Blessed art thou among women, and blessed is the fruit of thy womb, Jesus. Full of grace, the Lord is with thee. Blessed art thou among women, and blessed is the fruit of thy womb, Jesus.
1: Holy Mary, Mother of God, pray for us sinners, now and at the hour of death.
0: Hail Mary, full of grace, the Lord is with thee. Blessed art thou among women, and blessed is the fruit of thy womb, Jesus. Full of grace, the Lord is with thee. Blessed art thou among women, and blessed is the fruit of thy womb, Jesus.
1: Holy Mary, Mother of God, pray for us sinners, now and at the hour of death.
0: Amen. Hail Mary, full of grace, the Lord is with thee. Blessed art thou among women, and blessed is the fruit of thy womb, Jesus. Full of grace, the Lord is with thee. Blessed art thou among women, and blessed is the fruit of thy womb, Jesus.
1: Holy Mary, Mother of God, pray for us sinners, now and at the hour of death.
0: Hail Mary, full of grace, the Lord is with thee. Blessed art thou among women, and blessed is the fruit of thy womb, Jesus. Full of grace, the Lord is with thee. Blessed art thou among women, and blessed is the fruit of thy womb, Jesus.
1: Holy Mary, Mother of God, pray for us sinners, now and at the hour of death.
0: Amen. Hail Mary, full of grace, the Lord is with thee. Blessed art thou among women, and blessed is the fruit of thy womb, Jesus. Be to the Father, and to the Son, and to the Holy Spirit.
1: As it was in the beginning, is now, and ever shall be, world without end. Amen.
0: O my Jesus,
1: forgive us our sins, save us from the fires of hell, and lead all souls to heaven, especially those who most need of thy mercy.
2: The third glorious mystery, the descent of the Holy Spirit.
0: Our Father, who art in heaven, hallowed be

0: will be done on earth as it is in heaven. Hail Mary, full of grace, the Lord is with thee. Blessed art thou amongst women, and blessed is the fruit of thy womb, Jesus. Hail Mary, full of grace, the Lord is with thee. Blessed art thou among women, and blessed is the fruit of thy womb, Jesus. Full of grace, the Lord is with thee. Blessed art thou among women, and blessed is the fruit of thy womb, Jesus.
1: Holy Mary, Mother of God, pray for us sinners, now and at the hour of our death. Amen.
0: Hail Mary, full of grace, the Lord is with thee. Blessed art thou among women, and blessed is the fruit of thy womb, Jesus. Hail Mary, full of grace, the Lord is with thee. Blessed art thou among women, and blessed is the fruit of thy womb, Jesus.
1: Holy Mary, Mother of God, pray for us sinners, now and at the hour of our death. Amen.
0: Hail Mary, full of grace, the Lord is with thee. Blessed art thou amongst women, and blessed is the fruit of thy womb, Jesus. Full of grace, the Lord is with thee. Blessed art thou among women, and blessed is the fruit of thy womb, Jesus.
1: Holy Mary, Mother of God, pray for us sinners, now and at the hour of our death. Amen.
0: Hail Mary, full of grace, the Lord is with thee. Blessed art thou among women, and blessed is the fruit of thy womb, Jesus. Full of grace, the Lord is with thee. Blessed art thou among women, and blessed is the fruit of thy womb, Jesus.
1: Holy Mary, Mother of God, pray for us sinners, now and at the hour of death. Amen.
0: Hail Mary, full of grace, the Lord is with thee. Blessed art thou among women, and blessed is the fruit of thy womb, Jesus. Glory be to the Father, and to the Son, and to the Holy Spirit.
2: As it was in the beginning, is now, and ever shall be, world without end. Amen.
0: O my Jesus,
2: forgive us our sins, save us from the fires of hell, and lead all souls to heaven, especially those who most need thy mercy.
3: The fourth glorious mystery, the Assumption.
0: Our Father, who art in heaven, hallowed be thy name. Thy kingdom come, thy will be done on earth as it is in heaven. Hail Mary, full of grace, the Lord is with thee. Blessed art thou amongst women, and blessed is the fruit of thy womb, Jesus.
1: Holy Mary, Mother of God, pray for us sinners, now and at the hour of death. Amen.
0: Hail Mary, full of grace, the Lord is with thee. Blessed art thou among women, and blessed is the fruit of thy womb, Jesus. Full of grace, the Lord is with thee. Blessed art thou among women, and blessed is the fruit of thy womb, Jesus.
1: Holy Mary, Mother of God, pray for us sinners, now and at the hour of our death. Amen.
0: Hail Mary, full of grace, the Lord is with thee. Blessed art thou among women, and blessed is the fruit of thy womb, Jesus. Full of grace, the Lord is with thee. Blessed art thou among women, and blessed is the fruit of thy womb, Jesus.
1: Holy Mary, Mother of God, pray for us sinners, now and at the hour of our death. Amen.
0: Hail Mary, full of grace, the Lord is with thee. Blessed art thou amongst women, and blessed is the fruit of thy womb, Jesus. Full of grace, the Lord is with thee. Blessed art thou among women, and blessed is the fruit of thy womb, Jesus.
1: Holy Mary, Mother of God, pray for us sinners, now and at the hour of our death. Amen.
0: Hail Mary, full of grace, the Lord is with thee. Blessed art thou among women, and blessed is the fruit of thy womb, Jesus. Full of grace, the Lord is with thee. Blessed art thou among women, and blessed is the fruit of thy womb, Jesus.
1: Holy Mary, Mother of God, pray for us sinners, now and at the hour of our death. Amen.
0: Hail Mary, full of grace, the Lord is with thee. Blessed art thou among women, and blessed is the fruit of thy womb, Jesus. Be to the Father, and to the Son, and to the Holy Spirit.
1: As it was in the beginning, is now, and ever shall be, world without end. Amen.
0: O my Jesus,

Leo's Catechesis. The Holy Father has been reflecting in recent weeks on the documents of the Second Vatican Council, beginning with the Constitution on the Sacred Liturgy, Sacrosanctum Concilium. Today's catechesis is dedicated to the reasons for the liturgical reform carried out by the Council. In a few moments, Pope Leo XIV will begin the audience with the sign of the cross and the liturgical greeting, Peace be with you. For those of you following along on one of the video feeds, you can see our Holy Father is greeting folks here at St. Peter's Basilica, and taking a few moments to shake hands with the faithful and pilgrims and visitors who are gathered in the cathedral for the weekly audience. After the audience begins, we have readers who will proclaim the passage from Scripture for today. Today's scripture reading is taken from the St. Paul's letter to the Hebrews, chapter 10, verses 8 through 10. So that reading will be proclaimed.

claimed first in Italian, then in other languages, including French, English, Spanish, Chinese, Arabic, several others. After the reading of the scriptural passage, the readers will greet the Holy Father and provide a brief summary of the Pope's reflection, again, each in their own language. Pope Leo himself speaks with visitors and pilgrims in English, Italian, and Spanish. And for the other languages, the readers will translate his greetings for their own people. At the end of the audience, Pope Leo will lead the faithful in singing the Our Father in Latin before concluding with his which extends not only to those present and to their loved ones, but also to all of you who are following this audience live via the means of social communication, radio or internet or television or whatever that may be. Once again, a very warm welcome to everyone joining us around the world. Our Holy Father has started the day with as so with the audience. The Holy Father has been commenting a lot on the liturgy recently due to the various parts of his schedule this week in Italy, in the town of Catania. Italy is holding its 76th National Liturgical Week. The Holy Father yesterday sent greetings to participants in the National Liturgical Week, which this year is following the theme, A Church That Generates Liturgy and Christian Initiation. In his message, Pope described the theme as being of particular importance for the church today. Leo recalled that Christian initiation cannot be understood merely as preparation for the sacraments. Rather, he said, it should be the womb in which a community gives birth to faith and communion with the Lord. The Holy Father pointed to the unity between catechesis and celebration that marked the church from its beginnings, when the first Christians devoted themselves to the apostles' teaching and to fellowship, to the breaking of bread, the Eucharist, and to prayers in common. And so the Pope invited Christian communities to return to this source by strengthening the value of liturgy in Christian formation, especially with regard to the sacraments of initiation, baptism, confirmation, the Eucharist. The mystery of Christ takes hold of us, transforms us, and causes us to be born as new creatures in the liturgy, Pope Leo said, and recalling his catechesis over the past few weeks, as we said, he's been talking about the Constitution Sacrosanctum Concilium, which is dedicated to the liturgy. Pope Leo stressed that Christian liturgical rites are the ecclesial mediation through which the divine gift reaches us. And that, he said, means that the church has to recover a deeper understanding of liturgical gestures and symbols as expressions of actual participation, of deep active participation of the faithful. And so he said that Catholics, especially those who are newly set out on the journey of faith, who are entering the faith, who are in preparation and formation as Catholics and Christians, should be introduced early on to the forms of the celebration.
precisely in order to open their hearts to God's action.

0: That's what the liturgy does for us. And the Pope yesterday in his letter to the National Liturgical Week also emphasized the communal dimension of the liturgy. The liturgy is celebrated as the action of a single ecclesial body. The church is the protagonist of the liturgy. For those listening on the radio, the Holy Father has ascended to the altar and greeted all of those gathered in St. Peter's Basilica. There's a large crowd here, so they have people not only in front of the altar, but also behind the throne where the Holy Father will be seated. And now we will prepare ourselves to listen to the words of Pope Leo and to receive his blessing.
1: Disponiamoci ad accogliere la sua parola e a ricevere la sua benedizione.
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0: And now we'll hear the scriptural reading that the Pope has chosen for today's catechesis.
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5: A reading from the letter to the Hebrews. When he said above, you have neither desired nor taken pleasure in sacrifices and offerings and burnt offerings and sin offerings. These are offered according to the law. Then he added, see, I have come to do your will. He abolishes the first in order to establish the second. And it is by God's will that we have been sanctified through the offering of the body of Jesus Christ once and for all. The word of the Lord.

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1: dear brothers and sisters, in this final catechesis on the Constitution, Sacrosanctum Concilium, today I would like to look at the reasons why the Council Fathers sought to promote a reform of the liturgy. In this regard, the third letter from the Council, which Cardinal Giovanni Battista Montini, then Archbishop of Milan, he's later Pope Paul VI, of course, in that third letter from the Council, that the Cardinal, as Archbishop of Milan, sent on 28 October 1962 to the faithful of his church is particularly enlightening. The liturgy, he wrote, is a sincere expression of both the divine and the human. It is language. On the one hand, it is a vehicle for divine teaching. On the other, it is voice and dialogue with God. It is clear that it cannot renounce its didactic function, nor can it fail to offer faith and piety the opportunity to be expressed with spontaneous intelligibility. Motivated by these convictions, the future Pope St. Paul VI affirmed that the faithful cannot and must no longer remain silent and passive. Their physical presence cannot be reconciled with their spiritual absence. The similarity between these statements and those which appear in paragraph number 48 of the Conciliar Constitution is evident. And he quotes, "The Church earnestly desires that Christ's faithful, when present at this mystery of faith, should not be there as strangers or silent spectators. On the contrary, through a good understanding of the rites and prayers, they should take part in the sacred action, conscious of what they are doing, with devotion and full collaboration. They should be formed by God's word and nourished at the table of the Lord's body. They should give thanks to God, offering the Immaculate Victim not only through the hands of the priest, but together with him. They should learn also to offer themselves. Through Christ the Mediator, they should be drawn day by day into ever more perfect union with God and with each other. These words express a renewed awareness of the value of the liturgy. Through the Church's ritual actions, while the memorial of the work of salvation is celebrated, the opportunity is offered to experience a true relationship with God, entering into contact with the salvific event. Since the gestures and words of the sacred liturgy are critical to realizing this experience, the participation of the faithful cannot be passive. The conciliar reform, by placing at the center that which constitutes the heart of the ecclesial experience, was intended to allow the liturgy to shine forth as the primary source of that divine exchange in which the life of God is communicated to us. From this conviction arose the need to make the richness of the faithful texts and prayers more accessible to all the faithful, and to streamline the order of the celebration with respect to what was set out in the liturgical books then in use. In fact, since the liturgy is a living entity throughout the centuries, it has always been subject to developments and changes. The Magisterium adapted its forms to the needs of different eras. It's therefore not surprising that the Second Vatican Council as well, with the utmost respect for the heritage of tradition, and precisely in order to make it more accessible, considered it necessary to revise the liturgical books. The aim that the Fathers had in mind is explained in number 21 of the Constitution, Sacrosanctum Concilium, so that the Christian people may more certainly derive an abundance of graces from the sacred liturgy. Holy Mother Church desires to undertake with great care a general restoration of the liturgy itself. For the liturgy is made up of immutable elements divinely instituted and of elements subject to change. These not only may but ought to be changed at the passage of time if they have suffered from the intrusion of anything out of harmony with the inner nature of the liturgy or have become unsuited to it.
0: In tale riforma, l'ordinamento dei testi e dei riti deve essere condotto.
1: In such restoration, both texts and rites should be drawn up so that they express more clearly the holy things which they signify. The Christian people, so far as possible, should be enabled to understand them with ease and to take part in them fully, actively, and as befits a community. The distinction within the liturgy between divine immutable elements and human elements, which instead admit of various modifications as the needs of the age, circumstance, and good of souls may require, and as the ecclesiastical hierarchy under the guidance of the Holy Spirit may have authorized. That dates back to Pope Pius XII's encyclical Mediator Dei. Moreover, the desire for a general reform did not come about suddenly, but had been evident in the actions of successive popes since the beginning of the 20th century, in keeping with the demands of the liturgical movement. The assertion that the faithful should not attend celebrations as strangers or silent spectators had already been raised in Pius XI's Apostolic Constitution Divini Cultus. Further, one may recall Pius XII's interventions regarding the ordering of the rites of Holy Week, which he rescheduled to the hours corresponding to the events of Easter, after they had for centuries been brought forward to the morning hours. Nor should it be forgotten that St. John the 23rd regarded it necessary to simplify the rubrics of the breviary in the Missal, approving this with the motu proprio rubricarum instructum of 25 July 1960, in which he referred the proposal of fundamental principles for a reform of the liturgy. The liturgical reform promoted by the Second Vatican Council is thus firmly rooted in the living tradition of the Church. A correct understanding of it also enables us to reject the abuses that occurred in certain sectors of the Church during the post-conciliar period, and which unfortunately still occur from time to time today, where some of the principles underlying the reform itself have been taken to extremes or misunderstood. In this regard, it is worth recalling that the conciliar constitution affirms that liturgical services are not private functions, but are celebrations of the Church, which is the sacrament of unity, namely the holy people united and ordered under their bishops. Therefore, liturgical services pertain to the whole body of the Church. They manifest it and have effects upon it. That's Sacrosanctum Concilium, number 26. It is therefore the primary responsibility of pastors, of bishops, but also of each individual priest, to safeguard and promote a liturgy which, while respecting liturgical norms, shines with noble simplicity, and thus manifests the one holy Catholic and Apostolic Church. Such a liturgy will also be a fundamental vehicle for evangelization, the instrument of grace through which, as the Council teaches, we may learn to offer ourselves and through Christ's mediation be perfected in unity with God and amongst ourselves. Our Holy Father's catechesis for today, for the general audience on Sacrosanctum Concilium. As we mentioned at the beginning, we now have the exchange of greetings in various languages, beginning with French, as you can hear in the background here. Each speaker greets the Holy Father and gives a few instructions, and then we'll offer a summary in their own language of the catechesis that we've just heard, a shorter summary. After which the Holy Father will himself offer a few words of greeting and apart from English or Spanish or Italian, which he speaks himself, he normally greets the faithful of the different languages in Italian, which is then translated into their own languages. The summaries are all very similar to one another and summarize the catechesis that we've just heard, so we don't translate them. And we'll now listen to the French.
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1: I cordially greet the French-speaking pilgrims, especially the faithful of the interdiocesan pilgrimage from Senegal. I invite you to open your hearts and minds to the mystery presented by the Church during the liturgy, thus manifesting through your active participation the interior transformation wrought by the rites, gestures, songs, and silences that altogether reveal the living presence of Christ. I bless you from the heart. And we'll follow this pattern with reading the Pope's greetings along with the translation in the appropriate languages. Now we listen to English. Father.

The English-speaking pilgrims and visitors wish to express to you their sentiments of deep respect and esteem, and to assure you of their prayers for your ministry as the successor of Peter. At the end of the audience, we will sing together.

0: Dear brothers and sisters, in this final catechesis on the Second Vatican Council's Constitution on the Sacred Liturgy, Sacrosanctum Concilium, we recall the reasons the Council Fathers promoted a liturgical reform. When the Church carries out a reform of the liturgy, a constant process of development across the centuries, there is an important distinction to be made between the divine immutable elements and the human elements, which may undergo various modifications. The need arose for the faithful to celebrate the liturgies more consciously and actively, not as strangers and silent spectators, but participating fully in the salvific mystery. In this way, the Christian people learn to recognize sacred realities, offer themselves with and through the hands of the priest, and become more open to receiving God's grace. At every celebration of the sacraments, especially the Eucharist, let us ask for God's help to be strengthened on our journey and to enter into a deeper relationship with the Lord. I greet all the English-speaking pilgrims and visitors taking part in today's audience, particularly the groups from Malta, Senegal, and Canada. A special greeting to those serving in the national offices of the Pontifical Mission Societies. Upon you and your families, I invoke the joy and peace of our Lord Jesus Christ. God bless you all.
1: Following English, we have German.
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0: 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And now Spanish.
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0: I cordially greet the Spanish-speaking pilgrims.
2: Hoy celebramos la memoria de Santa Teresa.
0: Today we celebrate the memory of Saint Teresa of Jesus, Jeannette and Ibars, Jeannette de Ibars, a Spanish nun and patron saint of the elderly. Through her intercession, let us ask the Lord to bless all the elderly, as well as those who care for and accompany them. May God bless you. Thank you very much. And now Chinese.
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2: I warmly greet the Portuguese-speaking pilgrims, especially the catechism group from Valega, Portugal. Dear friends, rejoice in the Church, Mother and Teacher, and participate ever more actively in the liturgical celebrations. where you are enriched by divine teaching and nourished by the body of Jesus, who preserves us in unity. May God bless you. We have the exchange of greetings in Arabic.
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2: 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Let us therefore participate in it consciously, piously, and actively, so that we can grow in faith. 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We hear now the greeting in Polish.
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2: I cordially greet the Polish people. I join in spirit with those gathered in Częstochowa, where today, after 70 years, the Jasna Góra, the Jasna Góra vows of the Polish nation, drafted by Cardinal Stefan Wyszyński during his imprisonment 70 years ago, are being renewed. May the program of moral renewal of society contained therein, through the protection of human life, the care of marriage and the family, and the education of children and young people, continue to inspire a commitment to justice and fraternity. My blessing to all. And finally, the Holy Father will exchange greetings with visitors and pilgrims who speak Italian from here in Rome and throughout Italy and other countries throughout the world.
6: Terminata la quale il Santo Padre impartirà la benedizione apostolica che estende in modo speciale ai bambini, agli anziani, ai sofferenti. 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
2: I extend my cordial welcome to the Italian-speaking pilgrims. In particular, I greet the diocesan directors of the Pontifical Mission Societies, the participants in the summer gathering of seminarians, the guests of the Regina Coelorum residence of Santa Marinella, and the various parish groups. I also greet those who are confirmed of the Diocese of Chiavari, accompanied by their bishop. Dear young people, with confirmation you have received the most beautiful gift, the Holy Spirit. It is not a treasure to keep hidden, but a light that you must let shine every day. And finally, my thoughts go to the young people, to those who are sick, and to newlyweds. Tomorrow and the following day, the liturgy commemorates two great saints, Saint Monica and Saint Augustine, united on earth by family ties and in heaven by the same destiny of glory. May their example inspire in each one a sincere and passionate search for evangelical truth, to bear witness to it with joy in everyday life. And my blessing to all.

And shouts of Long Live the Pope ring out after the conclusion of the audience. Pretty common for most gatherings with the Pope to hear various people with the traditional greeting for the Holy Father. And with Pope Leo's apostolic blessing, today's broadcast of the general audience is going to come to a close. On behalf of Vatican Radio, I'd like to thank our partner stations who help make these live broadcasts available throughout the world, including EWTN-TV, Catholic Faith Network in America, Salt and Delight TV, Radio Maria England, Shalom World TV, Atmadarshan TV, Catholic TV, Luminous Radio India, and Radio Maria Papua New Guinea. Among English stations, of course, our broadcast is sent out in various languages throughout the world with other partner stations. Thanks to our producers and technicians here in studio who make this broadcast possible. And thanks to all of you for joining us this morning. For full coverage of today's general audience, along with other Vatican and world news, we invite you to visit the Vatican News web portal, as well as our Facebook, Instagram, Twitter, and YouTube accounts. I'm Christopher Wells. It's been a great pleasure providing the English language translation and commentary for today's general audience. We conclude, as always, praise be Jesus Christ. Laudetur Jesus Christus.

O miraculous child Jesus, I come before your sacred image, moved by love and by hope, and I beseech you to look mercifully into my troubled heart. Let your own tender love, always inclined to compassion, mitigate my troubles and alleviate my sufferings. Take from me, if it be your will, all unbearable afflictions, and let me never surrender to despair. Grant me, dear child Jesus, the special grace I ask from you today, in all humility and with a loving trust, and for the sake of your sacred infancy, always hear my prayers. Be generous with your aid and consolation, that I may praise you and the Father and the Holy Spirit. Amen.

War, America witnessed a pilgrimage like none other in the history of the country. Tens of thousands of Catholics walked along four pilgrim routes, forming a cross that covered the United States as they made their way to the city of Indianapolis. It was the National Eucharistic Revival. The goal was simple but profound: renew the church by enkindling a living relationship with the Lord Jesus Christ in the Holy Eucharist. A three-year grassroots movement sponsored by the U.S. Catholic bishops, the revival launched on the Feast of Corpus Christi in 2022 and led to the four great pilgrim journeys across America, culminating with the 10th National Eucharistic Congress, a profound moment that brought together in prayer the whole Catholic family in the United States. The revival goes on, of course, with the 2026 pilgrimage in honor of America's 250th year and under the theme, One Nation Under God. The route will extend through most of the 13 original colonies and will conclude over the 4th of July weekend in Philadelphia in honor of the 250th anniversary of the Declaration of Independence. It is our chance to honor the founding of the country, but also to remind ourselves that the true source and summit of our Christian life is the body, blood, soul, and divinity of our Lord Jesus Christ.

Brothers and sisters, Beatitudes, remember this, means happiness. The happiness is not the happiness necessary that the world provides, but the happiness that the soul provides, which longs for its proper object, which is Christ himself. The more you become like Christ, the happier you are as a person. Happiness happens when we make other people happy. Happiness happens not when we're necessarily rich, but when we have made others joyful and glad. Happiness is needed. All of us need to be happy. All of us can be happy. It's a great gift, and it can be the greatest power in changing people's lives. Oddly, brothers and sisters, I have found that the richest people are sometimes the saddest of people. And very often the poorest of people were full of love and wanting to touch and to reach and to speak and to kiss and to hold us. Strange how God reverses the order of things. The people who are unwanted are the ones who can give so much, and those who have much have very little to give. Brothers and sisters, we have found in Missionaries of the Poor, brothers live in the ghetto, it is by rule. Because in the ghetto, people do not understand what it means to love and to be loved. And when we see the tremendous amount of potential that there is in these very poorest of people, we begin to see that there's a reversal. I was hungry. You fed me. I was thirsty. You gave me to drink. I was a stranger. You welcomed me and you visited me. Brothers and sisters, strange. Who is me? Who is this me? This me is Christ himself. And when you offer to the very poorest your love, what you own, your time and your talent, you are loving Jesus. And Jesus is saying, come to me. Learn to love brothers and sisters, not in order to get,

Learn to give even to those who cannot give you anything materially, but they can give you joy and happiness beyond understanding. In the name of the Father, and of the Son, and of the Holy Spirit.

0: Hi, I'm Sister John Dominic of the Dominican Sisters of Mary, Mother of the Eucharist. Today we present another episode of our special series, Vice to Virtue, with Father Nick Monco. We hope these programs will lead you to a more virtuous life in Christ.
1: Now we have received not the spirit of this world, but the spirit that is of God, that we may know the things that are given us from God.

Right now, I would like to talk about the sin of vainglory, which is very closely related to pride. Historically, there have been a lot of different opinions about where vainglory fits into the seven deadly sins. The Desert Fathers put pride and vainglory in their own separate track, with the other deadly sins in their own parallel track, with sloth being the worst of them. Others, like St. Gregory the Great, had vainglory as the top of the seven deadly sins, and pride as the mother of all the vices. St. Thomas Aquinas has pride as its own particular deadly sin, and also pride as the general mother of all the sins, with vainglory being closely related to it. If pride is me wanting to have an image of myself that is above and beyond the truth of who I am, then vainglory is wanting other people to share in the delusion. Simply put, vainglory is the disordered desire to be thought well of by others. To get us started on vainglory, I'd like to talk about Mary, the Mother of God, who is the real model of humility, not vainglory, even though it might actually seem that way at first. So after greeting her pregnant cousin Elizabeth in the Gospel of Luke, Mary says, "My soul magnifies the Lord. My spirit rejoices in God my Savior." Now, when you look at this line, you might think Mary seems to be a kind of abyss of pride and vainglory. I mean, think about what she's saying. My soul magnifies the Lord. A magnifier makes something more visible. So what she's saying is that you can see the goodness of God better when you look at my soul. Sounds like pride and vainglory, doesn't it? Well, it isn't. It's actually humble. First, it is a complete and accurate recognition of her goodness. She's not embarrassed by it. And imagine if she was. You know, imagine if somebody came to Mary and said, "Wow, Mary, you received the singular grace of the Immaculate Conception." And Mary was like, "Oh, that old thing? No biggie." That wouldn't seem right. She should acknowledge the gift that she's been given by God. So she recognizes her excellence and the rightness of our honoring that gift in her. Now, it's also an act of humility on Mary's part because she wants to give God the credit. And that's why, after she says, "My soul magnifies the greatness of the Lord, my spirit rejoices in God my Savior," she adds, "For he has looked with favor on his lowly servant." So she gives God the credit for the good that she has within her. She doesn't try and keep it for herself or pretend that she was the cause of it. So when trying to prevent ourselves from falling into vainglory, we need to avoid some traps. First, don't mistake vainglory for real glory. St. Thomas Aquinas says, "It's not a sin to know and to approve one's own good, for it is written in 1 Corinthians, 'Now we have received not the spirit of this world, but the spirit that is of God, that we may know the things that are given us from God.' Likewise, it is not a sin to be willing to approve one's own good works, for it is written in the Gospel of Matthew, 'Let your light shine before men.' Hence, the desire for glory does not, of itself, denote a sin." There's actually a special virtue called magnanimity, which literally means greatness of soul. And I think a good quick example is St. Thérèse of Lisieux, who prayed to God and said, "God, make me a saint." That's magnanimity, and it's not vainglory, and it's not pride. Now, we also need to distinguish between vainglory versus attention. And by attention, I mean just feeling known and loved. It's okay to feel known and loved. And St. Teresa, when she was thinking about this point, she said, "Well, the Son of God became man that he might be better known and loved. And if it is okay for God to desire to be known and loved, then it's okay for us as well." So don't confuse the desire for simple love with vainglory. It's not about that. Vainglory is about the image that other people have in their heads. Vainglory is a problem because it's false advertising. It's trying to get people to love us by offering a fake version of ourselves. And that's not how love works. So what are some signs of vainglory? One sign of vainglory is covering up mistakes, not because we want to put right what we have done wrong, but just so that others will think we are better than we are. Another sign of vainglory is caring too much about what other people think
and having a desperate desire for approval. And I say this as someone who cares a lot about what other people think. In fact, growing up, I had parents who really loved me, and so one of the things I always wanted to do was to make them proud and to have them be pleased by the choices that I made. And because I desperately wanted my parents' approval, when I joined the Dominicans and didn't get it, it was extremely painful. In fact, it was the first time in my life that I profoundly disappointed the both of them. But it was really good for me, actually, because I needed to let go of wanting to please them more than I wanted to please God. Now, thankfully, they are now very supportive of my vocation, but I needed that conversion, and I needed to let the basing of my happiness on what other people thought go by the wayside and instead focus on following what God wanted me to do in freedom and in peace. Oftentimes, the grace comes from outside of us. This act of prayer is also an act of humility and a recognition that we're weak and we still depend on God's grace. I heard a story once of a young sister who entered the convent, and she thought she was pretty holy stuff. And so one day she went to the novice mistress, who is in charge of the first year sisters, and she said, "Novice mistress, would it be okay if I did publicly a couple acts of pride, you know, so that the other sisters don't think too well of me?" And the novice mistress responded, "Don't worry, they don't." Humility is the desire to know the truth about ourselves. Now, note well that this is a desire. So it's not a virtue of the head, it's a virtue of the heart. And this is a really crucial distinction, because pride is not just a mistake in how we think about ourselves. It's a choice to see our greatness as more than what it is. In short, it's a freely chosen delusion, and usually the only people we're fooling are ourselves. So pride is this disordered desire for our own excellence, as St. Thomas Aquinas would say. And it comes from the Latin word superbia. Super in Latin means above. So our thoughts are above the reality of ourselves. Now, as a basic introduction, St. Thomas says that there are four species or four kinds of pride. Now, the first type of pride St. Thomas mentions is thinking that we have a good quality that we don't. Perhaps one of the most common but least appreciated manifestations of pride is frustration with ourselves for lack of progress in our spiritual life, or being surprised that we have sinned. We might say, "I've been working on this for 5 years. I shouldn't have to struggle with this anymore." But St. John of the Cross said, if we knew how damaged we were by sin and how little we can do of ourselves, we'd never be surprised by sin or expect ourselves to make use of all of the grace that God gives us. In fact, we'd be surprised if we succeeded in overcoming sin. That's part of humility. Now, another line we might use on ourselves is, "I thought I was done with that sin. Check that box, moving on. It shouldn't have come back." Now, we don't want to deny our progress. We want to be grateful for it.

perfect. But we also need to recognize that without God's continual sustaining grace, sin, any sin, can return to our lives. And as they say, an ounce of prevention is worth a pound of cure. So if you're recovering from some type of addiction, it's good to say a short prayer every day for God to keep that sin out of your life. This act of prayer is also an act of humility and a recognition that we're weak and we still depend on God's grace. Yet another prideful thing we might say is, if I do everything right, everything will work out and people will like me. This is a severe overestimation of the control that we have in life. And in a way, it's also a kind of thinking that leads to the conclusion that, well, maybe we're somehow better than Jesus. Was he crucified because he didn't say the right words and do the right thing? Or because people didn't like goodness? It also might be a way of thinking that we're better than Mary. Remember that Jesus' family thought at various points in the gospel he was out of his mind. But Mary was the one who believed in Jesus. She was the one who prompted his first miracle at the wedding feast of Cana. She knew who he was, and she really believed in him. Now, it's not mentioned in the gospel, but I've often thought that maybe one of the crosses in Mary's life was some alienation from her family. We know her as Mary, you know, Queen of Heaven and Mother of God and all this really cool stuff. But maybe in her family, she was just crazy Aunt Mary, who couldn't see the problems with her kid. So thinking that if we do everything right, then everything will work out, is thinking we have more control than we do. And control is a topic we'll come back to later. The reality is that we cannot control other people, and our doing things right is no guarantee of a good response. A second type of pride is thinking that we have caused our own goodness and not God. Now, if you're watching this video, you probably don't think that consciously, but that attitude can very subtly sneak into our way of life and into our thinking. For instance, if I think to myself that I'm a self-made man, then in all likelihood, I'm ignoring a lot of help that I got from others and, of course, ultimately from God. Because in reality, there's no such thing as a self-made person, at least in the literal sense. Think about it. It's ridiculous. We each have a mother and a father. We had to come from somewhere. We didn't make ourselves. Now, that's on the physical or the biological level. We might think the same way about ourselves morally, that we have worked really hard to be good. Now, hopefully it's true that we're working on being good and using the grace that God gives us. But it's also true that oftentimes the grace comes from outside of us. I'll take myself as an example here. I'm a Catholic, but it was my parents who chose to bring me into the church as a baby. I pray, but it was my father who taught me and encouraged me to pray as a small child. I've never intentionally missed Mass without a good reason in my entire life. But it was my parents who took me to Mass every weekend growing up, even on vacation. They also taught me about duty and fulfilling obligations. I decided to enter religious life and to become a priest. But I had lots of encouragement and support both inside and outside of the order. In fact, it wasn't until after I was ordained that I found out about all these people who had been praying for me over the years. And when I learned this, I thought, oh, that's how I made it through seminary. All these good people were praying for me. It solved one of those puzzles in my life, like, how did I get through that? And of course, to become a priest, what did I do? I knelt down in front of a bishop, and he put his hands on my head, and then he said a big long prayer. I let him do it, but he and the Holy Spirit did the heavy lifting. So if I were to say that I was a self-made Catholic or Dominican or priest, that would be an act of pride because it would be a big fat lie. And it's true for you as well. I'm sure your soul has at least some good things going on in it, and I hope you've been working hard to improve your relationship with Jesus. But all of that, even the desire to be better, is a gift of grace. As St. Paul says in his letter to the Philippians, God works in us to work and to desire. The third type of pride is thinking that God caused our good qualities, but we merited that grace. And this can be manifested in our view of prayer and spiritual growth. If we think that our growth in the spiritual life is primarily the result of the effort that we have put into it, well, then we're on the wrong track. But again, like, what does this look like? I think one manifestation is when we think that there's a strict linear relationship between effort and growth, like in sports.
In sports, growth is directly connected to the time spent practicing and the effort put in and the focus on improvement. If you hit the gym 4 times a week, you will get a lot stronger. If you only go once, you're not going to get that much stronger. But prayer doesn't work the same way. Time, effort, focus are important, but just because you double the number of rosaries you say, that doesn't mean you're automatically going to double the amount of grace that you're getting. And oftentimes, growth happens when actually we've given up on ourselves, because that's the time when we really become open to God and we trust in His grace and His goodness to change us. In many people's lives, the moments of the most profound grace and conversion are precisely when they give up on themselves and turn to God, not with effort, but with simple desperation. We normally call this hitting rock bottom. But my favorite definition of rock bottom is that it's just where you are when you decide to stop digging. The famous singer and songwriter Eric Clapton struggled with alcohol and drug addiction for years, along with suicidal thoughts, until one night he got down on his knees and prayed, and he asked God to deliver him, and he never drank again. It's not the amount of prayer that counts. It's the amount of God's mercy and our openness to it that counts. But even our openness is a grace. The fourth type of pride, and the worst, is thinking that God has gratuitously given us our good qualities and hoping that others don't get that same grace so that we can look down on them. This is disdain, and it's very dangerous, but it's not the same as condemnation. It's not the same thing as saying that somebody is doing something that is objectively wrong. Just read the scriptures, and you will see the judges and the prophets and the apostles and Jesus himself telling people what they are doing is wrong. What I'm talking about is looking down on others and forgetting that any goodness we have is a gift. And instead, we not only look down on others, but we enjoy our superiority. This is oftentimes the pride we see in the Gospels that is manifested in the chief priests and the scribes and the Pharisees. And it is the thing we must be especially on guard against. Certain things get trapped in the soul in really unhealthy ways. This is why loving people can be so healing for them, because it shows them that they are, in fact, lovable. There is a lot of talk these days about mental health issues. In this talk, I want to discuss about 2 ways that pride either causes or exacerbates mental health issues. What I'm going to say here is the result of conversations with a number of different people who have confided in me over the years about their most difficult struggles. In talking with them and trying to help them, I've been able to see how certain things get trapped in the soul in really unhealthy ways. And so I offer this to you for either your own benefit or for those you love. The first topic I want to look at is the issue of pride and self-hatred. Now, at first glance, these two seem totally opposed to each other. Pride is thinking that we are better than we actually are, and self-hatred is thinking that we're worse. So common sense would say that if you're struggling with one, you shouldn't actually be struggling with the other at the same time. But what I found is that this isn't true. Pride and self-hatred are really fraternal twins. They look different, but they're a package deal. Here's how this works. First, begin with a person who doesn't like something about themselves. Just pretty much everybody. And this could be anything that they don't like. Let's say I don't like my weight, or my looks, or my addiction, or that I'm attracted to the same sex, or I'm lonely, or the fact that I can't deal with problems by myself that other people seem to cope with just fine. I've seen all of these things trip people up, which means anybody can fall into this trap. And the next step is that not liking some particular quality turns into not liking the person. Instead of me saying, I don't like this about myself, or I don't like that about myself, I begin to say, I don't like myself, or even, I don't love myself. Anyone can experience this, but what oftentimes kicks it into high gear is being abused or mistreated or unloved by another person. And that causes this to change from, I don't like X about myself, to, I don't like myself. And this is because maliciously hurting someone communicates to them through actions that they are not worthy of love. Side note,
This is why loving people can be so healing for them, because it shows them that they are in fact lovable. Step three happens when I realize that I don't like myself and perhaps don't even love myself, and I don't want to stay in this mental space because it's not a happy place to be. In step four, I try to fix the problem and it doesn't work. So maybe I try and kick my addiction, but I can't. I still want it, whatever it is. Step five is where the pride comes in, and then decide that I'm going to deal with the problem by ignoring it and pretending that it isn't a problem anymore. And I don't feel that, and I've overcome that. This isn't an issue. That's pride. It's denying our reality. Step six occurs when my prideful image of myself runs into the brick wall of reality, and I discover that, in fact, my problem has not gone away. Step seven is where I hate myself for not being the person I thought in my mind that I should be and I was. Hating myself isn't pleasant, so I decide to fix things. I decide to get out of this bad mental space. In step eight, I once again create a prideful image of myself, of who I am or who I should be, and the whole process starts over again. It's like this horrible pendulum that just swings back and forth between pride and self-hatred, each one in response to the other. Now, this cycle can be broken, and having faith that God loves us, poor sinners that we are, is a key part of that. Because once we know that God knows how bad things are and still loves us completely, it allows us to stop pretending that we're something which we aren't. We can face that interior reality and still love ourselves because we know that God has already done it. And if he has done it, well, then it must be okay. St. Paul says in his letter to the Romans, "For Christ, while we were still helpless, yet died at the appointed time for the ungodly. Indeed, only with difficulty does one die for a just person, though perhaps for a good person, one might even find the courage to die. But God approves his love for us, in that while we were still sinners, Christ died for us." Now I want to explore the connection between pride and the desire for control. Control is one of the things we often think we have, and one of the things we desperately want to have, but also the thing that we usually don't have. Now, there are many reasons we might want control or the illusion of control, but in this talk, I want to look at how the desire for control is rooted in experiences of deep hurt. A couple years ago, I read a book by an investigative journalist named Johan Hari, who had struggled with depression for many years. And so he explored this topic and wrote a book on it called Lost Connections, Uncovering the Real Causes of Depression and the Unexpected Solutions. One of the things about Johan Hari is that he was physically abused as a child, and his reaction to it led to a kind of intellectual puzzle. He wondered why he blamed himself for the abuse. Why is it that he put the blame on himself and not on the person who had done these terrible things to him? This was something he couldn't quite figure out. But blaming himself so that the abuse became his fault looked like a good thing to him. Why? Because that meant he could fix it, and he didn't have to live in a world where those terrible things happen and there's nothing he could do about it. That was too terrifying, and it was actually easier just to blame himself for what he experienced than to realize how little control he actually had. So how do we deal with the hurts in our lives and trust in God even when bad things happen? And I think the real answer to this comes from the life of Jesus himself. He shows us on the cross how to trust God while he's going through his most intense suffering. And it was on the cross that Jesus decided not to use his divine power. And this makes him different than the two thieves who are crucified on the other side of him. The best they can do in that situation is to accept their fate. There's nothing they can do about it. They're being crucified. They're going to die. That's it. But Jesus is not in the same position because he's God, which means at any moment, he can blink his eyes and the cross can disappear. His wounds can be healed. The pain will go away and he can inflict punishment on his enemies. And he chooses not to do that. He chooses to stay in the midst of the suffering.
And in that suffering, Jesus knew the love that the Father had for him and how his suffering on earth would be used for his glory and also for the salvation of his friends, whom he loved. How we imitate that in our own lives, I think, is often manifested in obedience to God and also obedience

0: obedience is one of the things that gives me a lot of freedom in life. And it counteracts this pride and this illusion of control. Because at the end of the day, I know and I believe that God is in charge. And where my superior puts me is where I'm supposed to be. And that gives a lot of freedom, because I don't have to ask the question, gosh, is this where I'm supposed to be? Is this what I'm supposed to do? Instead, I get to ask the question, all right, Lord, you've put me here. What is it that you want me to do? And what is the grace that you want to give me? St. Teresa of Avila said, may today there be peace within you. May you trust God that you are exactly where you are meant to be. May you not forget the infinite possibilities that are born of faith. May you use those gifts that you have received and pass on the love that has been given to you. May you be content knowing that you are a child of God. Let this presence settle into your bones and allow your soul the freedom to sing, to dance, to praise, and to love. It is there for each and every one of us.
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15: We're on a mission to explore Pruy, the site in France where the great Spanish saint and founder of the Order of Preachers, Saint Dominic, was said to receive the Holy Rosary in a vision of the Virgin Mary, thus impacting Catholicism.

and the world forever. Let's explore Pruy. My name is Michael O'Neill. I'm the Miracle Hunter. I research and investigate the supernatural, traveling the world to take a deeper look at how miraculous events have had a transformative effect on world history, inspiring some of Catholicism's most famous devotions and most magnificent churches. From miraculous images of the Virgin Mary and the inexplicably incorruptible bodies of great saints, to the miracles of the Eucharist and those who bear the wounds of Christ, journey with me around the globe to see the wonders that have inspired the fascination and faith of believers for centuries.

To reach the Basilica in Puy, we must first fly into Paris, the City of Light, an 8-hour flight from Chicago, and take a connecting flight an hour and a half due south to Toulouse, and then drive on the ground an hour and 15 minutes southeast to reach the Monastery of Notre Dame du Puy, the cradle of the Dominicans, where the first Dominican house, a monastery of nuns, was founded in the year 1206. It's located in a hamlet of Languedoc, lying between Fanjo and Braum, at the point where the road from Castelnaudary to Limoges crosses the road from Braum to Mirepoix. In the early 13th century, Puy was a decayed village, a fortified enclosure with a few buildings surrounding a crumbling church attached to the parish of Fanjo. Diego de Acebo, Bishop of Osma, and his canon, Dominic de Guzman, established themselves at Puy, deep in Cathar country, late in the year 1206. Here at this almost unknown shrine, seemingly in the middle of nowhere, St. Dominic received the rosary from the hands of the Blessed Virgin herself. It was from here that this devotion, so fundamental in the lives of so many saints throughout the subsequent centuries, would spread to the whole world. St. Dominic had undertaken one of the most difficult missions of the Middle Ages, rooting out the Gnostic dualistic Albigensian heresy. This centuries-old heresy resprung strongly in the region around Toulouse during the saint's lifetime, and the mission of converting the locals back to Christianity had captured his heart. From the little hamlet of Puy, which had become his headquarters, he traveled through the region preaching and teaching. It wasn't easy, and in the year 1208, the outlook was particularly grim. But he was not alone. Seemingly silent and hidden, a heavenly help had been with him always, the Queen of Heaven. It was in the midst of this mission that one day in Puy, Mary revealed herself to Dominic while he prayed for the conversion of the souls in his care. She smiled at him, her eyes full of encouragement and approval of the courage and perseverance he had shown so far, as well as the kindness he employed even with heretics. In the year 1208, while St. Dominic knelt in the little chapel of Notre Dame de Puy, praying to the great Mother of God for the conversion of wayward souls, our Blessed Lady appeared to him. She held in her hands a rosary, and extending her arm, gave it to Dominic as a confirmation of his work until then, a spiritual consolation in dark times, and a commission to continue on in his apostolate. She seemed to say to him, "Go, teach my little children to pray, and I will turn their hearts back to my Son. These beads, each representing a cry to your Heavenly Mother, will be your weapon against heresy and a consolation for your soul." This was the beginning of a devotion that would not only turn Toulouse back to Christ, but untold numbers of souls since then. The life of St. Dominic is a perfect combination of the ordinary and extraordinary. He was born into a family of minor nobility in Castile, north central Spain, in the year 1170. The family lived near the Abbey of Silos, where an earlier St. Dominic, the Benedictine monk, St. Dominic of Silos, had lived and died. That Dominic also happens

to be the patron saint of pregnant women. The story goes that Dominic's parents, Jane and Felix, already had 4 sons and a daughter. When the 2 oldest boys were grown up, Jane made a pilgrimage to the abbey at Silos and prayed to Saint Dominic for another son. As an act of thanks, Jane named the child Dominic. The holiness of his mother, Jane of Ossa, has also formally been recognized by the Catholic Church. She was beatified by Pope Leo XII in the year 1829. When he was 14, Dominic was sent to the Premonstration Monastery of Santa Maria de la Vid for schooling, and then went on to the University of Palencia, also in Castile, where he studied liberal arts and theology. A maternal uncle prepared him for the priesthood as well, and he was ordained at the age of 24. Subsequently, he became a canon, a diocesan priest living in a community with other priests, of the Cathedral of Osma, another town in Castile. The canons were led by Diego de Acebo, the Bishop of Osma, who named Dominic the superior of the cathedral chapter. Though young, Dominic already showed signs of great holiness, even as a student in the year 1191, when Spain was desolated by famine. He gave away not only his money, but also sold his clothes, furniture, and even precious manuscripts to help the hungry. He had even considered selling himself as a slave to ransom a Christian from the Moors, who still occupied much of southern Spain, and made incursions against the Christian kingdoms of the north. He put himself at the service of men of all sorts, noble and peasants, Jews and heretics, ready to console, assist, instruct, or even dispute with them, but always with mild-mannered cheerfulness. As a canon, Providence had provided Dominic with a bishop, Diego of Acebo, who was himself an example of apostolic zeal and holiness, and who had proved to be instrumental in leading the founder of the Order of Preachers to his life's work. In the year 1203 or 1204, Dominic accompanied Diego de Acebo on a diplomatic mission for Alfonso VIII, King of Castile, to secure a bride in Denmark for Crown Prince Ferdinand. The 2 envoys traveled to Denmark via Aragon in the south of France. On the French side of the Pyrenees, Dominic had his first encounter with the heresy of Albigensianism, a Gnostic sect similar to the ancient Manichaeans that St. Augustine had belonged to before his conversion. One night, passing through the Languedoc region of France, where the sect was particularly strong, Dominic and Diego discovered that the innkeeper where they had decided to spend the night was an Albigensian. But by morning, Dominic had beguiled away the man's heretical notions with a combination of sound argument, tact, and charity. Dominic later told a friend that it was that night, with the first conversion away from the rampant heresy, that the idea of an order of preachers had been born in his mind. For now, though, he had another mission to accomplish. The 2 continued their journey all the way to Denmark, where the marriage negotiations ended successfully, though the princess died before leaving Castile. Passing again through France on the return journey, Dominic and Diego paused, again captured by the thought of helping to combat the Albigensian heresy. Pope Innocent III had entrusted the mission of converting the heretics back to the faith to Cistercian monks, though so far, they had very little success. The monastic missionaries invited the pair to join their council at Montpellier to deliberate about what to do given the bleak outlook of the enterprise against this heresy. The Cistercians were discouraged and ready to give up, but Diego and Dominic declared their intention to stay in France and were hailed as the new leaders of this Catholic mission. With 3 Cistercians now ready to throw in the towel, they started a preaching circuit that worked on 2 fronts. In the cities, they held public debates, challenging the heretics to defend their illogical theological positions. In true medieval fashion, at one of these debates, a public thesis written by Saint Dominic was put to the ordeal by fire. That is, both Dominic's text and an Albigensian's text
were thrown into the flames. But the fire threw back the saints' written arguments, not once, but three times, while it immediately consumed the heretical writings of the Albigensian text. This miracle story spread and converted many. It is depicted in sculptured marble on the saint's tomb at Bologna. Additionally, the missionaries reached out to people personally, teaching them to pray, offering them a vision of religion and God quite different from the Albigensian Gnostic one that reserved knowledge of the divine to a privileged few. Instead, Dominic showed them, too, they could personally experience the love of God through a simple method of prayer. Using the repetition of the short and beautiful greeting of the Archangel Gabriel to Mary, the mother of Jesus, as a structure, they could contemplate the incarnation and the life of Christ, God's revelation to all humanity. Dominic was praying one July evening on a hill overlooking the little hamlet of Pruy, whose hermitage dedicated to the Virgin Mary had once been a place of pilgrimage. In a spiritual vision, he saw a globe of fire melt on the hamlet. He returned the following day, and again had the same vision. Indeed, in the year 1206, Bishop Fulk of Toulouse donated the chapel and a small piece of land surrounding it to Diego and Dominic to use in their mission work. They built a rammed earth dwelling as a house for some of the women converted from Albigensianism through his preaching. Here the community of Pruy was born, the beginnings of what would become in the year 1216, the Order of Preachers. Now from Pruy, Dominic continued his preaching tirelessly, often traveling alone, on foot, begging for food and shelter on his way, relying on the prayer and fellowship of the small community of sisters. Sadly, Bishop Diego, who had become the nexus and leader of the various missionary efforts against the heresy, died just a few years into their work, and much of the Catholic missionary effort collapsed. A contemporary biographer wrote, "Saint Dominic was left almost alone, with a few companions who were bound to him by vow." For the next 10 years, Dominic and the handful of women converts largely upheld the Catholic faith in southern France. Though the vision of Saint Dominic was not mentioned by anyone who knew him during the detailed inquiry of his canonization, more than a dozen popes have attested to this tradition, including Pope Leo XIII, who wrote, quote, "The belief that this form of prayer has a special power that has been accorded by the Queen of Heaven is justified, because by her instigation and under her patronage it was introduced by the Holy Father Dominic, and was spread in a time of hostile to everything Catholic, much like our own, as a powerful means of opposing the enemies of the faith. At the same time, it is an organic development of the ancient practice of reciting the Our Father and the Hail Mary as a correspondence to the 150 Psalms. While monks, nuns, and priests prayed the Psalter, or the Liturgy of the Hours, which organized the 150 Psalms into a cycle of daily and weekly prayers, pious lay people, who were usually illiterate at that time, offered instead a corresponding number of Our Fathers or Hail Marys. Over time, additional helps for meditation on the life of Christ were added into the devotion, such as the use of beads to track the number of prayers and the division of prayers into decades or sets of 10, each dedicated to a particular incident from the Gospels. In the 15th century in Prussia, now part of modern-day Germany, a holy Carthusian monk, also named Dominic, also promoted the rosary amongst lay people. To the angelic greeting, quote, "Hail Mary, full of grace, the Lord is with thee. Blessed are you amongst women," he taught them to add, "and blessed is the fruit of your womb, Jesus. Holy Mary, Mother of God, pray for us sinners now and at the hour of our death, the Hail Mary as we pray it today." Also in this century, two Dominicans were instrumental in solidifying the rosary as we are most familiar with it today. The Dominican, Blessed Alan de la Roche, who died in 1478, helped popularize throughout Europe under the name Rosary of the Blessed Virgin Mary,
rosary referring to the circular string of beads used to track the prayers. A little later, the Dominican Alberto Castellano, who died in 1523, organized the 150 prayers corresponding to the Psalms into the five-decade format, with each set of 10 prayers dedicated to a gospel passage for the 15 decades of the rosary. To this, Pope St. John Paul II added another set of 5 decades to expand the meditation. The Albigensians, or Cathari, meaning the pure ones, as they were sometimes also called, believed that the world hinged on the struggle between two opposing forces, physical matter and spirit. They considered all physical matter evil. Salvation, then, for this sect, lay in becoming as spiritual as possible. In some ways, their beliefs and their way of life, abstaining from procreation and eating as little as possible, resembled the lives of saints like Francis and Dominic, and indeed many lived together in austerity, including communities of women. But the Albigensians also denied the inherent goodness of creation, and hence the incarnation, the sacraments, and that children were a blessing. To many ordinary people, the extreme ascetics in the Albigensian sect appeared heroic. Of course, few could follow such extreme ascetic practices. On top of this, as a Gnostic sect, spiritual knowledge was available only to the most elite members, those who managed to remove themselves as far as possible from matter. In their asceticism and detachment from worldly things, Dominic and his friars were first spiritually credible vis-a-vis the austerity of the Albigensians, but they also offered something to ordinary lay people that the Albigensians didn't, namely hope and a loving God. On the one hand, for ordinary people, Dominic's message of the goodness of creation offered the spiritual freedom to find God in family life and in the beauty of nature. The Dominican way of life, on the other hand, inspired many conversions to Christianity amongst those aspiring to the Albigensian ideal of detachment from material things. The men joined the friars, and for women, Dominic founded a community of their own. While the friars took to the road to spread the message of truth, the women of the emerging order of preachers dedicated their apostolic zeal to school, teaching the children of wealthy townspeople. This was the beginning of the Second Order Dominicans, or the Cloister Contemplative Dominican Nuns. Like all women's orders in the Middle Ages, they eventually became strictly cloistered, their apostolic activity the hidden world of prayer and penance for souls. Later, in the 19th century, the teaching orders of active nuns that are familiar today developed with the many Dominican communities. With the help of the Mother of God, Dominic's mission to the Albigensians continued to be reinforced with more collaborators. Men converted to Christianity from Albigensianism too, joining Dominic in his life of poverty and preaching. As a canon, Dominic had already lived a form of religious life for years, following the rule of St. Augustine with his fellow priest in Osma, but he had felt from the very start of the mission to the Albigensians that God was calling him to something new, a community with a particular charism, to be mendicants, poor itinerant preachers, who also lived an intense, intellectually rooted life of prayer. Mendicants, which means beggars, were an emerging form of religious life during Dominic's time. They differed from the monks, such as Benedictines and Cistercians, who lived in rural, self-sufficient monasteries that sometimes had large stretches of land attached to them. These monasteries had served as important centers of spirituality, learning, and the spread of Christianity for the previous 5 centuries, the so-called Dark Ages after the fall of the Roman Empire. But now, at the beginning of the second millennium, as European life became more urban and mercantile, saints such as St. Francis and St. Dominic felt called to a new way of living the evangelical counsel of poverty and serving God's people. Instead of supporting themselves with farming and submitting themselves to the discipline of monastic stability, they imitated Jesus, the itinerant preacher, who went from town to town preaching the good news and lived in poverty, depending on the kindness of others.
To this, the Dominicans added their particular touch of study and teaching. This witness combination proved potent in convincing the Albigensians of the truth of the Catholic faith. Always humble, Dominic took his vision for the order of preachers to the Pope for final approval. In the year 1215, Dominic went to Rome with Bishop Fulk, the prelate of Toulouse who had already given him and his friars permission to preach throughout the province for the Fourth Lateran Council, and there put his mission and his idea for a new religious community before Pope Innocent III. Dominic returned to Rome a year later, and the new Pope, Honorius III, gave his blessing to the Ordo Predicatorum, that is, Order of Preachers. Dominic then made his headquarters in Rome, where he also founded the order's first studium at the Santa Sabina Friary. For Dominicans, the studium conventuale is a sacred space that serves as a library, classroom, and study for the monks to immerse their minds in God. Cecilia Cesarini, one of the first Dominican nuns, described the founder as a, quote, thin man of middle height, with a voice made for preaching, clear, pleasant, and resonant. A fellow friar who worked closely with Dominic testified that he rarely ate meat, observed long fasts and periods of silence, wore the poorest clothes, and chose the worst accommodations whether in the monastery or when traveling. He never even allowed himself the small luxury of a bed. On preaching trips or to visit his fellow friars at another monastery, he traveled barefoot and praised God for every adverse condition along the way. Dominic died at the age of 51 in Bologna, in Italy. He had reached the Dominican monastery of St. Nicholas, already exhausted and sick with a fever. Even ill, he made the brothers lay him on the floor just on some rough sacking. Girard, one of the friars, recounted, quote, the brief time that remained of him was spent in exhorting his followers to have charity, to guard their humility. On August 6th, in the year 1221, less than 5 years after the approval of his order of friar preachers, he went on to his eternal reward. Pope Gregory IX canonized Dominic in the year 1234. Pruy is at the heart of the order's holy preaching. In the year 1212, new buildings were erected to replace the original earthen houses the sisters had first settled in. After Dominic's death, the community grew rapidly. At its height, around the year 1340, there were more than 150 sisters and a total population around the monastery of nearly 500 people, including many donats attached to the nascent order, the first lay Dominicans. The building survived the ravages of time, but not those of the French Revolution that broke out in 1789. In 1792, the sisters were expelled and the buildings destroyed, sold stone by stone. 70 years later, in the year 1850, Father Lacordaire, restorer of the Dominican order in France, arrived in Pruy with the desire to build a small monument there in memory of the first community. He couldn't find a single trace of the imposing building that had been the work of centuries. But another inspiration came from the initially sad discovery. The Viscountess Jurienne de la Gravière, a Third Order Dominican who accompanied the priest on the trip, decided to devote a large part of her fortune to the reconstruction of the monastery. Construction was still underway when the benefactress died, but the Dominican sisters of the monastery of Ney, near Lourdes, bought the property and continued the rebuilding. On April 30th, 1880, Dominican life resumed in Pruy with the arrival of 9 sisters from Ney. A century later, on the night of August 17th to 18th, 1990, a fire devastated the convent premises, forcing the community to live for 3.5 years in its 2 guest houses. Finally, for Christmas 1993, the sisters returned to the completely renovated monastery. Today, an intentionally international community of contemplative nuns still dedicate their lives to the silent preaching of prayer and penance. Like the light that fills the basilica, itself the most beautiful adornment of the church,
God is impossible to contain, yet filling everything

is transparent, bringing clarity to humble minds. His desire to be close to men is such that he contains himself in the Eucharist, under the appearances of bread. Here in the Basilica, a side chapel is reserved for Eucharistic adoration. Appropriately, St. Thomas Aquinas, one of the early Dominicans and a doctor of the Church, who did much to elucidate theologically our understanding of the Eucharist, is depicted at the entrance. In the year 1885 began, under the leadership of Monsignor Bilar, Bishop of Carcassonne, construction of a basilica dedicated to Our Lady of the Rosary. It stopped just 15 years later when the good bishop died, and continuation was hindered by strict French laws separating church and state, then by the First World War. In 1926, the great nave received a provisional cover, the one still in place today, but now needing urgent repair. The decades since then have seen various architects contribute to the design and maintenance of the still incomplete building. The approach of the 8th centenary of the monastery served as an impetus for further work on the basilica. Today we can stand in the nave and see the sanctuary. As we approach the basilica, the Romano-Byzantine facade is imposing, an impressive strong structure for its location in almost a desolate place. This arid Mediterranean-influenced hamlet of Pruy, so out of the way and off the beaten path. Though still incomplete, it offers an austere, clean beauty. The stony white of the facade that continues into the interior of the church reminds us of the Dominicans themselves and their simple white habits. This style of architecture, straightforward, obvious, open, easy to comprehend, is like the God St. Dominic preached, as opposed to the Gnostic God of the Albigensians. The God revealed by Christ is the God of all, revealed for all to draw near to Him, no matter how simple their spiritual practices. And now our time here in Pruy has drawn to a close. We've cherished the time here being in the place of one of history's greatest saints, Dominic, where his life's work began. And we embrace anew his mission in our lives today, to spread the gospel to the world, with a rosary in our hands, and the Queen of the Rosary in our hearts.

0: I think it's probably more important now than ever that people watch Pro-Life Weekly. Post Roe v. Wade, you've had entire generations catechized to believe that abortion is not just a right, but even healthcare. And so I think it's even more important to share the truth. When you're driven by your love for God and your love for other people, that comes across on the screen. And so I think you're able to go like deeper into certain questions. And I'd like to think that our guests that come on the show like feel loved and respected, and you're able to have a more humane conversation.
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6: Hello, and welcome to On the Road, a series which seeks to feature people, initiatives, and good news stories from significant locations here in Ireland and beyond. Today, we are here at the Cathedral of Christ the King

Mullingar, County Westmeath, where we will highlight for you a significant milestone in what we hope will be the path to sainthood for Jesuit priest Father Willie Doyle.

0: This is an historic event. It is something that many people have longed to see happen over many years. And it is also the first time a canonization cause has been opened in Ireland in over a quarter of a century. We want to extend our deepest gratitude to Bishop Deanahan for agreeing to initiate the cause in the diocese and to the clergy of the cathedral for facilitating this evening's events.
1: You are very welcome to this first public session of the diocesan inquiry into the life and virtues of the servant of God, Father William Doyle, S.J. This evening, Bishop Deanahan formally opens Father Doyle's cause, and the members of the diocesan tribunal which will oversee the diocesan inquiry and the postulator of the cause take their oaths of office. I now call upon the postulator, Father John Hogan, to read the libellus, the formal petition requesting the initiation of the cause.
2: The servant of God, William Joseph Gabriel Doyle, was born on the 3rd of March, 1873. He was baptised at the local parish church, the Church of the Assumption, Dalkey, on the 13th of March. William's early years were spent at the family home in Melrose, Dalkey. The family was marked by a Catholic piety that formed the hearts and minds of the children. As a child, William was particularly precocious when it came to faith and works of charity. He was known to help the family servants in their work. He was received into the Society of Jesus on the 31st of March, 1891, at St. Stanislaus College, Tullabeg, Rahan, County Offaly. While in a novitiate, he offered his life to Christ through the hands of Mary as a martyr. He was ordained priest on the 28th of July, 1907. He made his tertianship at Tronchienne, Belgium, and professed final vows on the 2nd of February, 1909. He was appointed to the Jesuit mission team in Britain and Ireland, and from 1909 to 1915, carried out an intense and successful mission as preacher, spiritual director, and confessor. His personal spiritual life was marked by intense prayer and penances conducted under the supervision of his superiors. In his writings, he manifested a desire for holiness, seeking to serve souls and offer his life and work as a reparation for the sins of priests. In his pastoral ministry, he impressed people with his gentleness, holiness, and gift of preaching. He published a number of pamphlets, including one on the rubrics of the Mass, another on retreats for working men, and on vocations. His writings on vocations proved enormously influential and have assisted innumerable men and women to discern vocations to priesthood and religious life, even to the present day. With the outbreak of the First World War, William offered himself for service as a military chaplain. This was accepted in November 1915. William's motivation was to continue his ministry to working men, many of whom were volunteering for service in the army

and to offer himself as a pastor to these men as they face the real possibility of death each day. In January 1916, he embarked for the front and carried out a difficult and heroic pastoral ministry. In the midst of the horrors of war, he brought consolation, hope, and courage to the men in his care, both Catholic and Protestant, and he was regarded by many as a living saint. He took frequent risks to save men on the battlefield and spent himself in administering the sacraments to the dying and burying the dead. Embracing the extreme deprivation of life in the trenches, he bore them with serenity, patience, and joy, encouraging the soldiers and teaching them the faith. Though awarded a number of military distinctions, including the Military Cross, with humility he was content to carry out his duties for the love of Christ and to be a slave to those he served. William brought Christ to the men caught up in battle. This was also true for those on the other side of the conflict. William showed the same love, pastoral tenderness, and concern for German soldiers captured by the Allies, so much so that many of them came to admire him. William detested the war, deplored the senseless loss of life, sought peace and reconciliation by caring for the souls and the well-being of the soldiers, maintaining his wit and sense of humour. While William offered pastoral service and sacraments to Catholic soldiers, he was also concerned for the souls of Protestant soldiers and offered them what service he was permitted to do with fidelity to the rules of the Church. He was ecumenical in his love and concern for all souls. In August 1917, during the Battle of Passchendaele, William was extremely busy as casualties and fatalities were high. He was frequently without rest, yet his stamina held out. The years of penance and mortification bore fruit in making him fit for his ministry. Another chaplain was due to relieve him, but did not arrive, so William had to remain at the front and continue his work. On the 16th of August, 1917, in the midst of intense fighting in which large numbers of soldiers were killed, William spent the day on the battlefield under constant and great risk to his life, tending to the dying and trying to rescue the wounded. In the late afternoon, two Anglican soldiers from Ulster, Second Lieutenants Charles Marlowe and Arthur Green, had fallen in the heat of battle and lay wounded. William saw them from the trench, and even though he recognised the grave danger as shells were raining down upon the troops in that part of the battlefield, he ran to assist them. As he was trying to drag them to a shelter for safety, a German shell hit them and all three were killed outright. Immediately, devotion to him emerged. This was particularly evident among soldiers he served and their families, who held him in great veneration, as well as those who knew him as a preacher and guide of souls. As news of his heroism on the battlefield spread, devotion also emerged among the faithful. Professor Alfred O'Rahilly's biography of William, which included many details of his private spiritual life, was published in 1920, running through 5 editions and multiple translations. Other biographies followed, and there were calls from around the world for his cause to be opened, and this call has been renewed frequently since the 1920s to our own day. Numerous Catholics and non-Catholics, clergy, religious and laity, have been influenced by William's life, ministry and heroism, including a number of saints and blesseds whose own sanctification was marked by his example and spirit, including St. José María Escrivá and St. Teresa of Calcutta. This petition to open the cause of beatification and canonization is submitted to Your Excellency under the category of heroic virtues. William strove to reach holiness through the observance of his consecration in the spirit of humility. His sense of humour was the means through which he sought to cover up his virtues and growth in holiness, a method of self-deprecation. This humour revealed another prominent aspect of his personality, joy. Possessed of a warm humanity, never surrendering to despondency, William was a witness to joy in his life.

His spiritual writings reveal that this joy emerged from a profound love of Jesus Christ, a deep union with him, and the desire to make Christ present in his life and in the lives of those he served. We believe the life and death of Father William Doyle SJ have immense importance for the Church, both in Ireland and universally. He is a good and holy model of the priestly life. He is an example of a committed religious who was faithful to his vows, living the evangelical counsels with humility and joy. He sought holiness, knowing that all disciples of Christ are called to be saints, and that holiness was the ultimate act of fidelity to Christ and the manifestation of God's will for all. William is a model, example, and spiritual mentor for those suffering with mental health issues due to his own experience and recovery from a psychological breakdown in his youth. His work for vocations is inspiring. His desire to offer his life, penances, and even his death as a reparation for the sins of priests can resonate with the Church in these times. His love and service of German soldiers and his ministry as a chaplain offered the Church an example of love for one's perceived enemies and one who can be seen as a servant of peace and reconciliation. He is also a model of true ecumenism. The actor wishes to petition Your Excellency and the Holy See to open a cause under the category of heroic virtues. As his reputation for sanctity remains among the faithful, despite the many decades since his death, and belief in his intercessory power is strong, as witnessed by numerous people who continue to seek his prayers and help, together with the evidence of his virtue and heroic death, we request that his cause be introduced.

0: So we're standing here now with Bishop Deanahan. Bishop, how do you feel after such a wonderful night's celebrations?
1: Well, I'm delighted it has come to this stage. The cult of William Doyle has been talked about for quite a long time. It's widespread since issuing the edict about a month ago. I've been very struck by the extent to which he is revered, really, throughout the world. And it's great to be thus far. The association has done some tremendous work, and I think you see yourself from the variety of people here and where they're from, the following that he has. But so yeah, it's a celebration of the work that has been done to date, but of course now it's in the hands of God, really, you know.
0: Brilliant. And considering, you know, the recent films like 1917, what do you think kept Willie Doyle, Father Willie Doyle, going through the horror of the trenches? You know, what was it about his spirit that kept him going through that really severe hardship?
1: I think, you know, Father Hogan mentioned during the ceremony the fact that when he was in the Jesuit novitiate here, he took an oath offering his life. And I think his eyes were fixed on Christ. You know, he saw the suffering. I mean, who can imagine the trenches, the bloodshed, the horror of it? He kept his mind fixed on the kingdom of God, today's feast, really, you know. And I think faith in Jesus Christ, and the urge to bring Christ to others, particularly to the sacraments and people in their agony, even those who were not Catholic, as it was mentioned, his care extended beyond that sort of sectarian boundary. It was seeing Christ in others and doing something for the love of Christ.
0: And looking into that a little bit further, because those are beautiful insights into his life. What does that say for the current generation? Is there a call in Father Willie Doyle's life to the current generation, considering that he administered to people of all faiths and none?
1: Well, I think, first of all, every generation responds to heroes. That has always been the case throughout history. And, you know, we talk about Doyle having died 105 years ago. As I mentioned, his cult is still strong. That's because of his appeal. He's a hero. We respond to heroes. I think his message essentially was that we're all made in the image and likeness of God. And God's compassion doesn't stop at in terms of a nationality, in terms of a creed, in terms of a political affiliation. And, you know, maybe that's the message we need to hear. Throughout the world, that sort of nationalism, in the broad sense, is rising. And I think Doyle extended that, beyond that. I mean, one of the more interesting things about in my homily, I mentioned that quotation from a member of the Orange Order, who said that we couldn't agree with Doyle's religious persuasions, but we worshipped him for other reasons. And that's common humanity is important. You know, when you look at Doyle, he's sort of operative theology in terms of reaching out to others, making a sacrifice, generosity. In some ways, it's echoed in some of the writings of Pope Francis, another Jesuit, 105 years later, you know. There is that thing of bridge building or fratelli tutti, a common brotherhood. But it wasn't a humanism now. It was in terms of for the love of Christ. And that's the key distinction.
0: That's beautiful. And tell me, considering of the wonders attributed to Father Willie Doyle in the 1920s and 30s, has it been anything of significance as of late that has really led to this, you know, huge interest in his cause moving forward?
1: I don't think there has been. I mean, I was talking to people a while ago who told me that, you know, in the 1940s, their parents in Cork had great devotion to Doyle. I think that was probably due to Alfred O'Rahilly's book in 1925, and O'Rahilly was very much involved in the Legion of Mary, and the devotion spread there. His texts were, as you know, on the reading list for novitiates and convents and monasteries and seminaries throughout the period as well. The cult has endured. I mean, there has been persistent and repeated calls for this process to begin. You know, I'm not directly involved in the association in terms of intercessory prayers and people reporting favours, but I don't know, a month ago there was a talk of somebody in South Africa who prayed for his intercession in response to somebody who was dying of COVID, and they were grateful for a favourable response. You know, the quest for a miracle is the next stage now. That's much more rigorous, as indeed it should be. So we've got to wait and see. But I think that it's interesting. It has to be interesting that 105 years after his death, you know, the cathedral was fairly full this evening, and throughout the world, people have devotion to him. The amount of books that are being sold, reprinted, bears testimony to that. There's something enduring about his cult.
0: And considering we've reached this wonderful occasion tonight on the opening of his cause for the beatification and canonization, what are the next steps?
1: I think that the next step is that the officials that took oaths today have to go to writings. They have to look at it from a theological point of view. They have to gather up his writings, and then a case is sent to the Dicastery for the Causes of Saints. And then simply, in terms of significant progression, the need is for a miracle. That's to be created a blessed, or to be beatified, a miracle is required. So I think there are, I know people in this diocese who are praying through his intercession, and in some ways that's where it goes next. I mean, there is the work of the tribunal in terms of going through his writings from a theological, from a historical point of view and all that. That'll be done. That can be done. But in terms of canonization, beatification, there's a supernatural element. And I think that's where the miracle comes in, and the prayer for his intercession.
0: Indeed. And we'll all pray for that. Bishop Dean, thank you very much indeed.
1: You're very welcome. Thank
0: Good night.
1: You. Thank you.
0: So I'm standing here tonight with Q Comiskey. He is a relation of Father Willie Doyle. How are you feeling, Q, after tonight's beautiful ceremony?
2: I thought it was a beautiful ceremony. I thought it was a very formal ceremony, and I found the whole thing, as I have found this whole procedure, very moving.
0: And what's your relationship to Father Willie?
2: Obviously, I didn't know Father Willie. He died in 1917, but his sister, Lena, Angelina, but known as Lena, was my granny. And I knew her, and I also knew two of his brothers, Father Charlie Doyle, his slightly elder brother, who was also a Jesuit, and another brother, Robert Doyle, who was a High Court judge and was the last recorder of Galway.
0: And Q, considering that Father Willie Doyle

0: He experienced such terrific torture and hardship in the trenches as he administered to people of all faiths. What was it about his character, do you think, that just kept him going? And what call does that hold for this present generation?
1: I think he was way ahead of his time. I think the thing that isn't often referred to, it was slightly here today, was his ecumenism. It didn't matter to him what colour skin somebody had or what religion they had. As far as he was concerned, they were human beings. And he was as willing to help, as you heard today, a so-called, you know, non-Catholics as well as Catholics. I think that was one of his main attributes. Plus his undoubted courage. He wasn't a healthy man by any manner of means. He suffered a breakdown, as you probably heard during a sing, but yet he suffered all the privations and that of war. And frankly, I don't think he could have done that had he not been a saint.
0: Indeed. And as regards the modern, in these modern years, what do you think has really inspired in these recent years the interest in Father Woolley? Because we know that many miracles and wonders have been attributed in the 1920s and 30s. But what do you think has sparked off the interest in him over this last decade or two?
1: I think that's a very hard question to answer, because certainly when I was a youngster, there was quite a devotion to him. Now, I'm not sure how far it went, say, as to opening a cause for beatification or canonization. But I think people became more aware of it recently. And I think that book by Pat Kenny, To Raise the Fallen, I think that he certainly promoted Father Woolley. He was a great fan of his. And I think that awoke general interest.
0: Well, thank you very much. Listen, I'm glad you have a lovely night. And thank you very much indeed.
1: Bye.
0: So I'm standing here this evening with Dr. Pat Kenny, author of the book, To Raise the Fallen. Pat, how do you feel after that wonderful ceremony this evening?
2: It's an amazing day, and I'm full of joy that Father Woolley's cause has reached this particular milestone. But as somebody said to me, it's the beginning of the beginning. There's a long road ahead, but we're just happy that his cause is open, and we're delighted to get stuck into the work that lies ahead.
0: Can you say a little bit about your book? Because I know that you've spent such huge work bringing to life, you know, for the current generation, all that Father Woolley Doyle went through, and obviously his the meaning of that, you know, for the current generation.
2: So the book that I was involved in producing in 2017 is called To Raise the Fallen, and it is a selection of some of Father Woolley's war letters, some of his prayers, and some of his spiritual writings. And I think one of the great strengths of the book is that it's Father Woolley mostly speaking in his own words. There's very little of me or very little of anyone else in it. It's really Father Woolley writing himself. And when people encounter Father Woolley writing in his own words, they realize what a holy man he was, but also what an attractive man he was, because he had a wonderful personality, a wonderful sense of humor, and his heroism in war shines right through. One of the things about Father Woolley is that he was an expert spiritual tactician. In other words, he was really focused on small little ways that each of us can take in order to grow in holiness. And in the book, we've covered a number of those points and pieces of advice that he would give to priests, but also to lay people.
0: Beautiful. And tell me, considering some of the war films that we've seen, like 1917, Saving Private Ryan, what was it about Father Woolley Doyle that kept him going through the mayhem and torture of the trenches?
2: I think it was ultimately his holiness that kept him going in the midst of all of that. I mean, he was involved in some of the major battles of the First World War, including the famous Battle of the Somme, for which he was awarded the Military Cross. He had trained himself over many, many years through prayer and penance, and this strengthened him for what he encountered in the war. That's really the secret to his success: prayer and penance, trust in God, and constant union with him.
0: And can you say a little bit about, he wrote in his diary about his desire to be a martyr, and that seemed to be so demonstrable, if you like, on the battlefield.
2: Yeah, so Father Woolley, when he was about 20 years of age, made an offering of his life to Mary as a Jesuit martyr. And we know that this influenced his entire life, because even 2 months before his death, he refers in his diary back to the offering of his life he had already made. he wanted to be a saint, he wanted to be holy, and he felt this particular call to be a martyr. He also felt a call to a hard life, to a life of penance. So we see this theme running throughout his entire life.
0: And considering that Father Willie Doyle ministered to people of all faiths and none, what does that

0: is the universality of love, the universality of charity, that even if somebody is seen to be on the other side to us, they're also a child of God, and we're called to love them. Father Willie loved them, and he laid down his life for them.
1: Beautiful. And tell me, what is next in the process? Obviously, we've this wonderful ceremony tonight. What lies ahead of us then?
0: So what lies ahead is the diocesan phase of the process, where there will be an inquiry into Father Willie's life, his ministry, his writings, and a panel of theologians will also investigate his writings. And if they approve of his writings and the diocesan phase reaches a successful conclusion, then the case will be sent to Rome and a positio will be written, which is a very, very detailed account of Father Willie's life and his virtues. And if when that's written, another panel of theologians in Rome will investigate his life and virtues, and if they deem that he lived heroic charity, then he would be given the title of venerable. And after that, then we would wait for a miracle for beatification and a subsequent miracle for canonization. We don't know if we'll reach that point, but we really hope that we will. But even if we don't, or it takes a long time, the very fact of engaging in the process is itself important, because it's really an act of evangelization. Telling Father Willie's story is an important piece of apostolate, because so many people are attracted by his spirit, by his holiness. We live in a very skeptical age, an age that's skeptical about the church and about priests. And here we have a priest who loved everyone and who was willing to lay down his life for others. So telling his story is a very important piece of evangelization.
1: And we'll certainly keep the next stages in our prayers. Dr. Pat Kenny, thank you very much.
0: Thank you, Aidan.
1: Well, that's it from the Cathedral of Christ the King here in Mullingar. We hope you enjoyed this episode covering the opening of the cause of the beatification and canonization of Father Willie Doyle, S.J.
2: In Ireland, we're not renowned for praying for the canonization of the Irish men and women that have died and gone before us. I hope that you'll be inspired to pray for the canonization of Jesuit priest Father Willie Doyle.

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I'm standing inside an absolutely marvelous discovery. This is a Byzantine church which was found here in Petra. One of the things that one notices is the floor. The original floor had beautiful patterns with the, not exactly mosaic, but with marble. And they've tried to reproduce some of it in the modern kind of stone, but the older stone is actually more beautiful. And then as you go up the main apse of the church, you see that there are two different levels of the building of this church. The Byzantines, first of all, had a wall, an iconostasis of some sort. Those pieces of wood that are sticking out of the ground represent the places where the iconostasis, which would have been a wall with paintings of the saints on it, that stood where those posts are now. And that was from an earlier version, but then they later renovated this church, the Byzantines did, that is, and they built an altar up those steps so that the main altar would have been in the back on top of those stairs in the later renovation of the church. And though it's covered by a modern top, you can see what's left of some of the old pillars. These pillars decorated the top of each column, and the columns held up the church. And the building itself remained here until an earthquake and a fire destroyed it. But because it was destroyed in such a sudden way, there's another element of this church which is very, very interesting. If you look over this way, we can see that there are a series of mosaics which go up along the aisles. The aisle on the right side of the church, as well as the aisle on the left side of the church. And these mosaics seem to be kind of vague. At first sight, you say, this doesn't make a lot of sense. As I looked at it, I see fish, and then pairs of animals, and some individuals, including, in particular, one woman up here, whose name is Peace, Irene, and then other pairs of animals, and they go on all the way to the front. And then also, as we go to this side, we see something else very interesting, which is that the pairs of animals exist again, with usually something of a piece of furniture, baskets and jars and things down the middle, so that the pairs of animals go along, and they're matching pairs. So there's a cow and a bull, and two animals, two birds of the same type, two panthers of the same type, and so on through all of these different images. And then we see that there are some people on this side as well. For instance, there's one over this way who has fairly dark skin. But there's still one other character who fascinates me especially. He's back over this way. And what he's doing is drinking from a large container. He's seated, and he pours the stuff into him. Now, what is all this? One theory is that this is just to show the diversity of animals who lived in this area before it became a desert, assuming that this had been part of paradise. But there's another thing that I think may hold it together and make a connection with the church. Animals in pairs would immediately draw to mind the story of Noah and the ark. Remember, he brought the animals in different pairs. And then the man who's drunk, that is drinking wine in the great big old jar, also fits Noah, because when the ark landed, Noah got drunk. It's one of the first things he did when he got off the boat. It's not a good idea, but that's what he did. And then one of his sons saw him naked. That was the son Ham. And that son saw him naked and got cursed by his father. And a number of people through different times have said that the curse on Ham is something that darkened his skin. Now, of course, this would also have a certain racist element involved. But it may be the way that they thought of it. Other interpretations of this are that these two
persons simply represents someone who's bringing some sort of treasure. This is another possibility for understanding this church, that the story of Noah and the ark is told along the two aisles with the fish and the human beings, including Noah's wife. And the connection with the church is this. In the first letter of St. Peter, we see that he makes mention of how Christ redeemed everybody, even going all the way back to the time of Noah. And while he starts to mention Noah, he mentions him with the idea of salvation, because Noah and the story of the flood is part of the story of salvation. So, here we take a look at this. That in 1 Peter 3:18, it says, Christ died for sins once for all, the righteous for the sake of the unrighteous, that he might bring us to God, being put to death in the flesh, but made alive in the spirit, in which he went and preached to the spirits in prison. So St. Peter's mentioning how after Christ died on the cross, his spirit went down to the prison where the souls were before, and he preached to all the people who had died before he died on the cross. And then it says, these were the ones who formerly did not obey when God's patience waited in the days of Noah, during the building of the ark, in which a few, that is to say, eight persons, were saved through water. Baptism, which corresponds to this, now saves you, not as a removal of dirt from the body, but as an appeal to God for a clear conscience through the resurrection of Jesus Christ. So that the ark and the salvation of those few people in the ark and all the animals becomes a symbol of baptism and the saving of the world by Christ. And that this church may well be trying to demonstrate that connection between salvation in the days of Noah and salvation in the church.

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1: I gave a talk recently and an older man with a walker approached me afterwards. I think maybe he had had a stroke, but he was still strong and full of life. And his eyes lit up as he started to give me some unsolicited parenting advice. He said, "I have four girls. And on their fifth birthday, I used to pull up in my antique car, ring the bell, bring them flowers, and take them out on a date." And tears started streaming down his face when he told me, "And when I turned 50, they all came to my door with flowers and took their dad out on a date." Dads, it doesn't take much investment to make your kids feel so special. Man, anything from a regular ice cream date to asking how her day was and listening to the answer, it doesn't take much, but it does take this: focused one-on-one time. And you might regret a whole lot of things when you look back at your life when you're older. But there's one thing I can absolutely promise you, you will not regret. And it's wasting time and attention and focus on your kids.
2: My wife learned about something called the Eucharist.
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6: 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I just kneel in front of him and I start asking him, "What do you want for me?"
4: Catholics Come Home on the Global Catholic Network, EWTN.

0: valley that actually has running water. And through the year, water flows through this wadi. Besides being spectacular for its size, forming this wonderful canyon, this wadi also formed the border for the Moabites. Dibon is just over the other side of the hill and protected the border. And then the Moabite land would be on the other side. And this becomes a place mentioned as part of the borders and some of the terrain in the Old Testament.
1: And action.
2: This is a limestone fossil. It contains a lot of small shellfish, which had lived here. A gentleman nearby had found these fossils down in this wadi, the Wadi Arnon. And the reason that they're there in this desert is because 35 million years ago, they had a period of serious global warming. The ice caps melted and the ocean came up to this plateau, a good 2,000 feet above sea level today. This used to be the beach. But as times changed, the water receded. Now, people can find these fossils of limestone, which form this country for the most part. And if you're a fossil hound and you come to Jordan, you can pick some of these up at usually at a pretty good price too. So take a look at these fossils and understand that the whole of this holy land has its limestone character because it had been once covered by the ocean. Over behind me is a hill where there's a town, and that town used to be the town of Dibon in the Bible. Dibon was the capital of the Moabites, a kingdom that was a rival to Israel and at times part of their empire. One occasion which mentions them is that of King Mesha. King Mesha was the ruler of Dibon and the Moabites. He's mentioned in the second book of Kings. And what's interesting is that in this valley down below me, which is a dry riverbed known as a wadi, they found a stone with his name on it and an inscription telling the story of his revolt against the Israelites. And this is the stone of which a replica is found in the museum in Amman. I'm inside a really cool castle, the castle of Kerak in the Kingdom of Jordan. And this is a crusader castle, which was ordered to be built by King Baldwin I of Jerusalem. The purpose of the castle was to defend this highway, known as the King's Highway. The problems, though, for this castle came in the time of Count Raymond de Châtillon. What had happened was this. Saladin, who was a sultan up in the north of the Abbasid dynasty, had made an agreement with the Crusader kings that he would not attack them so long as Crusaders did not attack Muslim pilgrims. However, Count Raymond decided to use the advantage of attacking pilgrims on this highway for his own gain. Now, you have to remember that in Islam, there are five pillars of the religion. One of them is to make a pilgrimage to Mecca at least once in your life, if you are able. And pilgrims did this especially in a particular month, and they would gather in two cities, in Cairo and Damascus. Now, the Muslim pilgrims gathering in Damascus, sometimes by the thousands, would come together through this highway. And they would bring with them the food they needed, plus goods that they could sell in the context of meeting people from around the world. And Raymond decided to attack them on the way. Well, this broke the peace. So Salah ad-Din attacked. He used catapults and siege to take this castle. And then he went on to fight at the Horns of Hattin up in Galilee, where he defeated a large Crusader army. And that broke the back of the Latin kingdoms. Saladin then took Jerusalem and left only a small part of the Latin kingdom of the Crusaders.

0: along the coastal region of Israel. One of the things that I think is important for us to learn is that while we would have differences among different religions, that's obvious, we still have to learn to treat one another with a kind of respect and an honor. Raymond broke his word and destroyed his honor and caused a war which made thousands of people suffer, not to mention his victims along the road. When we enter into dialogue with people of other religions, we can express the differences we have and talk about the various issues, but we do so with a respect for the free will of those persons, their human dignity before God, given to them by God. And with that kind of respect for their rights, we enter into an exchange, not to compromise truth in any way, but to help one another in that dialogue of truth, so that with respect for each other and with a complete devotion to God, we're able to minister to each other and go through this life in a way that helps each other and not destroys. I'm inside the ruins of the Crusader Chapel of the Castle of Kerak. When Saladin conquered the castle, of course, this was destroyed. And though this Crusader church is no longer usable, we still should remember that in modern Jordan, there is a very lively Christian community in this very town of Kerak. There are Christians of the Melkite Catholics and other Eastern Orthodox communities who live here in harmony with the Muslims of the country and of the city. And it's important to note that there is that kind of religious tolerance, which is the policy of the Kingdom of Jordan.
1: She hated publicity. She suffered the celebrity. But she accepted it if it was going to help the poor.
2: She was strong. She was firm. She was a tough cookie. She was tough in Jesus. She wanted to love until it hurts.
3: For Mother Teresa, there were no expendable people. Everyone has dignity and worth because everyone is made in the image of God.
4: Lord, make me a channel of your peace, that where there is hatred, I may bring love.

0: Only an Epicurean could come up with such...
1: Wait for it. It gets better. Or should I say, much worse.
2: On the next mind-bending episode of Saints vs. Scoundrels, the Doctor is in, and so is the Apostle, when Sigmund Freud meets St. Paul.
3: There are no gods, as science assures us. But then, we must ask and answer, where do the gods come from?
0: You assume there is no God and no moral order. Therefore, you believe you've got to explain why it is that we poor foolish mortals cooked them up.
2: It's a chess match that'll have everyone talking.
4: Stop your mouth, you blasphemous fool!
2: St. Paul versus Sigmund Freud, round one of Saints versus Scoundrels on the Global Catholic Network, EWTN.
5: I'm in the Jordanian city of Kerak, and the city has its roots in the ancient Moabite kingdom. It was Kir Horeshet in the ancient times. And there are a number of events that occurred here, of course, from the ancient history of Israel, but there's one in particular that's of great interest because it had to do with the prophet Elisha. Now, it begins in 2 Kings chapter 3. Elisha had already been seen Elijah taken up. He had already gone to Jericho and purified the water there by throwing salt in it. And then the text mentions that Ahab died, and that after he died, his son Jehoram had taken over from him. And his son Jehoram was a little bit better, but not much better. Ahab was so bad that Jehoram seemed better just in contrast. Now, verse 4 begins the episode that has to do with this area. It says, "Now Mesha, king of Moab, was a sheep breeder, and he had to deliver annually to the king of Israel 100,000 lambs and the wool of 100,000 rams. But when Ahab died, the king of Moab rebelled against the king of Israel." So that would be typical, by the way. When one king died, the subject kings, like Mesha was subject to the king of Israel, they would rebel because their new sons, who had taken over the kingship from the dead king, didn't really have the full loyalty of the people yet. So this was a great opportunity to revolt. And so he had this revolt. Now, King Jehoram had to put down this revolt. To show that he's worthy of being the king, he better defeat his enemies right away, or else his kingdom is all over. So Jehoram marched out of Samaria, which is now way up in the north of Israel and in the central part. And he mustered all Israel. He sent word to Jehoshaphat, king of Judah, who was the king down in Jerusalem. And he said, "The king of Moab has rebelled against me. Will you go with me to battle against Moab?" And Jehoshaphat said, "I will go. I am as you are, my people as your people, my horses as your horses." And then he asked, "Well, how are we going to go?" And they decided to go south. So they went all the way south of the Dead Sea, around Edom, and then they came back up. And that's where they ran into some other trouble. Now, in 2 Kings 3, verse 21, we see that the Moabites had heard that these kings had come up to fight against them. And they had gone out. They put on their armor, from the youngest to the oldest, because they wanted to defend their country, Moab. And they rose up early, and they saw the sun shining on the water that had suddenly appeared in the wadi. And when they did that, they thought it was blood. So they said, "Moab, let's go to the spoils," because they expected that all the kings had fought amongst themselves in a battle. There was blood everywhere, and they could just go down and take all of the spoils from the battle. That was what they expected. However, but when they came to the camp of Israel, the Israelites arose and attacked them, and until the Moabites fled, and they went forward slaughtering Moabites as they went. And they overthrew cities, and on every good piece of land, every man threw a stone until it was covered. They stopped every spring of water and felled every good tree, till only its stones were left in Kir Hareshet, where the slingers surrounded and conquered it. Now this is Kir Hareshet. This is called Kerak today, but the Israelites were obviously able to take the city itself. They had taken all the farms, they had knocked down the trees, they had plugged up the wells. They were trying to totally punish and destroy the Moabite kingdom. And they were taking the city itself, knocking down all the houses. However, when the king of Moab saw that the battle was going against him, he took with him 700 swordsmen to break through opposite the king of Edom, but they could not. So he tried with his men in their best armor to go and break through, but they couldn't get through. And then he took his eldest son, who was to reign in his stead, and offered him as a burnt offering upon the wall, so that the king sacrificed his own son and burned him on the wall for the Israelites to see that he was destroying his own son here on the wall. And when the Israelites saw that, they withdrew from him and returned to their whole own land, because great wrath came upon Israel. Now, why they felt the wrath remains a great mystery. But they felt wrath against them because the king sacrificed his own son, his heir, in fact. And that ended that war, and the Israelites went back home, and Mesha stayed here as the king of Moab. You know, one of the cool things about this castle here in Kerak is that it has dark tunnels and passageways up, but it's not damp and dank. This area is so dry that even inside the tunnel, it's still quite comfortable. As a matter of fact, it's a nice refuge from the sun.

0: Hi, I'm Doug Keck, inviting you to join me next time when our guest author will be Andrew Swafford. His book, Lunatic, Liar, or Lord, Unveiling the Truth of Catholicism. And the second part of the show, we'll talk about Next Stop, the Afterlife, Unveiling the Truth of Heaven and Hell.
1: Even the best of lives in this life, the best careers, the best marriages, even that will come up short. And so either life is absurd or we're made for something even greater.
0: That's next time on Bookmark.
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8: The Holy Father's prayer intention for the month of August is for evangelization in the city. Let us pray that in large cities, often marked by anonymity and loneliness, we find new ways to proclaim the gospel, discovering creative paths to build community.

help me. Glory be to the Father, and to the Son, and to the Holy Spirit, as it was in the beginning, is now, and ever shall be, world without end. Amen. The First Salutation. Through the intercession of Saint Michael and the celestial choir of seraphim, may it please God to make us worthy to receive into our hearts the fire of his perfect charity. Amen. Our Father who art in heaven, hallowed be thy name. Thy kingdom come, thy will be done on earth as it is in heaven. Give us this day our daily bread, and forgive us our trespasses, as we forgive those who trespass against us. And lead us not into temptation, but deliver us from evil. Amen. Hail Mary, full of grace, the Lord is with thee. Blessed art thou amongst women, and blessed is the fruit of thy womb, Jesus. Holy Mary, Mother of God, pray for us sinners now and at the hour of our death. Amen. Hail Mary, full of grace, the Lord is with thee. Blessed art thou among women, and blessed is the fruit of thy womb, Jesus. Holy Mary, Mother of God, pray for us sinners now and at the hour of our death. Amen. Hail Mary, full of grace, the Lord is with thee. Blessed art thou among women, and blessed is the fruit of thy womb, Jesus. Holy Mary, Mother of God, pray for us sinners now and at the hour of our death. Amen. The Second Salutation. Through the intercession of Saint Michael and the celestial choir of cherubim, may God grant us the grace to abandon the ways of sin and follow the path of Christian perfection. Amen. Our Father, who art in heaven, hallowed be thy name. Thy kingdom come, thy will be done, on earth as it is in heaven. Give us this day our daily bread, and forgive us our trespasses, as we forgive those who trespass against us. And lead us not into temptation, but deliver us from evil. Amen. Hail Mary, full of grace, the Lord is with thee. Blessed art thou amongst women, and blessed is the fruit of thy womb, Jesus. Holy Mary, Mother of God, pray for us sinners, now and at the hour of our death. Amen. Hail Mary, full of grace, the Lord is with thee. Blessed art thou among women, and blessed is the fruit of thy womb, Jesus. Holy Mary, Mother of God, pray for us sinners, now and at the hour of our death. Amen. Hail Mary, full of grace, the Lord is with thee. Blessed art thou amongst women, and blessed is the fruit of thy womb, Jesus. Holy Mary, Mother of God, pray for us sinners now and at the hour of our death. Amen. The Third Salutation. Through the intercession of Saint Michael and the celestial choir of thrones, may it please God to infuse into our hearts a true and earnest spirit of humility. Amen. Our Father, who art in heaven,
hallowed be thy name. Thy kingdom come, thy will be done on earth as it is in heaven. Give us this day our daily bread, and forgive us our trespasses as we forgive those who trespass against us. And lead us not into temptation, but deliver us from evil. Amen. Hail Mary, full of grace, the Lord is with thee. Blessed art thou amongst women, and blessed is the fruit of thy womb, Jesus. Holy Mary, Mother of God, pray for us sinners, now and at the hour of our death. Amen. Hail Mary, full of grace, the Lord is with thee. Blessed art thou among women, and blessed is the fruit of thy womb, Jesus. Holy Mary, Mother of God, pray for us sinners now and at the hour of our death. Amen. Hail Mary, full of grace, the Lord is with thee. Blessed art thou amongst women, and blessed is the fruit of thy womb, Jesus. Holy Mary, Mother of God, pray for us sinners now and at the hour of our death. Amen. Fourth salutation. Through the intercession of Saint Michael and the celestial choir of dominations, may it please God to grant us the grace to have dominion over our senses and to correct our depraved passion. Amen. Our Father, who art in heaven, hallowed be thy name. Thy kingdom come, thy will be done on earth as it is in heaven. Give us this day our daily bread, and forgive us our trespasses as we forgive those who trespass against us. And lead us not into temptation, but deliver us from evil. Amen. Hail Mary, full of grace, the Lord is with thee. Blessed art thou amongst women, and blessed is the fruit of thy womb, Jesus. Holy Mary, Mother of God, pray for us sinners now and at the hour of our death. Amen. Hail Mary, full of grace, the Lord is with thee. Blessed art thou among women, and blessed is the fruit of thy womb, Jesus. Holy Mary, Mother of God, pray for us sinners, now and at the hour of our death. Amen. Hail Mary, full of grace, the Lord is with thee. Blessed art thou among women, and blessed is the fruit of thy womb, Jesus. Holy Mary, Mother of God, pray for us sinners now and at the hour of our death. Amen. The fifth salutation. Through the intercession of Saint Michael and the celestial choir of virtues, may our Lord keep us from falling into temptation and deliver us from evil. Amen. Our Father, who art in heaven, hallowed be thy name. Thy kingdom come, thy will be done on earth as it is in heaven. Give us this day our daily bread, and forgive us our trespasses, as we forgive those who trespass against us. And lead us not into temptation, but deliver us from evil. Amen. Hail Mary, full of grace, the Lord is with thee. Blessed art thou amongst women, and blessed is the fruit of thy womb, Jesus.
Holy Mary, Mother of God, pray for us sinners now and at the hour of our death. Amen. Hail Mary, full of grace, the Lord is with thee. Blessed art thou among women, and blessed is the fruit of thy womb, Jesus. Holy Mary, Mother of God, pray for us sinners, now and at the hour of our death. Amen. Hail Mary, full of grace, the Lord is with thee. Blessed art thou among women, and blessed is the fruit of thy womb, Jesus. Holy Mary, Mother of God, pray for us sinners now and at the hour of our death. Amen. The sixth salutation. Through the intercession of Saint Michael and the celestial choir of powers, may God vouchsafe to keep our souls from the wiles and the temptations of the devil. Amen. Our Father who art in heaven, hallowed be thy name. Thy kingdom come, thy will be done on earth as it is in heaven. Give us this day our daily bread, and forgive us our trespasses, as we forgive those who trespass against us. And lead us not into temptation, but deliver us from evil. Amen. Hail Mary, full of grace, the Lord is with thee. Blessed art thou amongst women, and blessed is the fruit of thy womb, Jesus. Holy Mary, Mother of God, pray for us sinners, now and at the hour of our death. Amen. Hail Mary, full of grace, the Lord is with thee. Blessed art thou amongst women, and blessed is the fruit of thy womb, Jesus. Holy Mary, Mother of God, pray for us sinners now and the hour of our death. Amen. Hail Mary, full of grace, the Lord is with thee. Blessed art thou amongst women, and blessed is the fruit of thy womb, Jesus. Holy Mary, Mother of God, pray for us sinners, now and at the hour of our death. Amen. The seventh salutation. Through the intercession of Saint Michael and the celestial choir of principalities, may it please God to fill our hearts with the spirit of true and hearty obedience. Amen. Our Father, who art in heaven, hallowed be thy name. Thy kingdom come, thy will be done on earth as it is in heaven. Give us this day our daily bread, and forgive us our trespasses, as we forgive those who trespass against us. And lead us not into temptation, but deliver us from evil. Amen. Hail Mary, full of grace, the Lord is with thee. Blessed art thou amongst women, and blessed is the fruit of thy womb, Jesus. Holy Mary, Mother of God, pray for us sinners, now and at the hour of our death. Amen. Hail Mary, full of grace, the Lord is with thee. Blessed art thou amongst women, and blessed is the fruit of thy womb, Jesus. Holy Mary, Mother of God, pray for us sinners, now and at the hour of our death. Amen. Hail Mary, full of grace, the Lord is with thee. Blessed art thou amongst women, and blessed is the fruit of thy womb, Jesus. Holy Mary, Mother of God, pray for us sinners, now and at the hour of our death. Amen. The eighth salutation.

through the intercession of Saint Michael and the celestial choir of archangels, may it please God to grant us the grace of perseverance in the faith and in all good works, that we may thereby be enabled to attain unto the glory of paradise. Amen. Our Father who art in heaven, hallowed be thy name. Thy kingdom come, thy will be done on earth as it is in heaven. Give us this day our daily bread, and forgive us our trespasses as we forgive those who trespass against us. And lead us not into temptation, but deliver us from evil. Amen. Hail Mary, full of grace, the Lord is with thee. Blessed art thou among women, and blessed is the fruit of thy womb, Jesus. Holy Mary, Mother of God, pray for us sinners now and at the hour of our death. Amen. Hail Mary, full of grace, the Lord is with thee. Blessed art thou amongst women, and blessed is the fruit of thy womb, Jesus. Holy Mary, Mother of God, pray for us sinners now and at the hour of our death. Amen. Hail Mary, full of grace, the Lord is with thee. Blessed art thou amongst women, and blessed is the fruit of thy womb, Jesus. Holy Mary, Mother of God, pray for us sinners now and at the hour of our death. Amen. The ninth salutation. Through the intercession of Saint Michael and the celestial choir of angels, may God vouchsafe to grant that they may protect us during life, and after death may lead us into the everlasting glory of heaven. Amen. Our Father, who art in heaven, hallowed be thy name. Thy kingdom come, thy will be done on earth as it is in heaven. Give us this day our daily bread, and forgive us our trespasses as we forgive those who trespass against us. And lead us not into temptation, but deliver us from evil. Amen. Hail Mary, full of grace, the Lord is with thee. Blessed art thou among women, and blessed is the fruit of thy womb, Jesus. Holy Mary, Mother of God, pray for us sinners, now and at the hour of our death. Amen. Hail Mary, full of grace, the Lord is with thee. Blessed art thou amongst women, and blessed is the fruit of thy womb, Jesus. Holy Mary, Mother of God, pray for us sinners, now and at the hour of our death. Amen. Hail Mary, full of grace, the Lord is with thee. Blessed art thou amongst women, and blessed is the fruit of thy womb, Jesus. Holy Mary, Mother of God, pray for us sinners now and at the hour of our death. Amen. In honor of Saint Michael. Our Father, who art in heaven, hallowed be thy name. Thy kingdom come, thy will be done on earth as it is in heaven. Give us this day our daily bread, and forgive us our trespasses

Forgive those who trespass against us, and lead us not into temptation, but deliver us from evil. Amen. In honor of Saint Gabriel. Our Father who art in heaven, hallowed be thy name. Thy kingdom come, thy will be done on earth as it is in heaven. Give us this day our daily bread, and forgive us our trespasses as we forgive those who trespass against us. And lead us not into temptation, but deliver us from evil. Amen. In honor of Saint Raphael. Our Father who art in heaven, hallowed be thy name. Thy kingdom come, thy will be done on earth as it is in heaven. Give us this day our daily bread, and forgive us our trespasses, as we forgive those who trespass against us. And lead us not into temptation, but deliver us from evil. Amen. In honor of our own guardian angel. Our Father, who art in heaven, hallowed be thy name. Thy kingdom come, thy will be done, on earth as it is in heaven. Give us this day our daily bread, and forgive us our trespasses, as we forgive those who trespass against us. And lead us not into temptation, but deliver us from evil. Amen. Saint Michael, glorious prince, chief and champion of the heavenly hosts, guardian of the souls of men, conqueror of the rebellious angels, steward of the palace of God under our divine King Jesus Christ, our worthy leader, endowed with superhuman excellence and virtue, vouchsafed to free us from all evil, who with full confidence have recourse to thee, and by thy incomparable protection enable us to make progress every day in the faithful service of our God. Amen. Let us pray. Pray for us, most blessed Michael, Prince of the Church of Jesus Christ, that we may be made worthy of his promises. Almighty and eternal God, who in thine own marvelous goodness and pity didst forelay the common salvation of men, choose thy glorious Archangel Michael to be the Prince of thy Church. Make us worthy, we pray thee, to be delivered by his beneficent protection from all our enemies, that at the hour of our death, none of them may approach to harm us. Rather, do thou vouchsafe unto us that by the same Archangel Michael, we may be introduced into the presence of thy most high and divine majesty. Through the merits of the same Jesus Christ our Lord. Amen.

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1: Mothers play a vital role in upholding Christ's presence in the world through their high mission to the family. 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
0: Morality, is it merely a set of rules or something more? 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

0: is seated at the right hand of the Father. I believe in the Holy Spirit, the Holy Catholic Church, the communion of saints, the forgiveness of sin, resurrection of the body, and life everlasting. Amen.
1: Our Father who art in heaven, hallowed be thy name. Thy kingdom come, thy will be done, on earth as it is in heaven.
0: Give us this day our daily bread, and forgive us our trespasses, as we forgive those who trespass against us. And lead us not into temptation, but deliver us from evil.
1: Hail Mary, full of grace, the Lord is with thee. Blessed art thou amongst women, and blessed is the fruit of thy womb, Jesus.
0: Holy Mary, Mother of God, pray for us sinners now and at the hour of our death. Amen.
1: Hail Mary, full of grace, the Lord is with thee. Blessed art thou amongst women, and blessed is the fruit of thy womb, Jesus.
0: Holy Mary, Mother of God, pray for us sinners now and at the hour of our death. Amen.
1: Hail Mary, full of grace, the Lord is with thee. Blessed art thou amongst women, and blessed is the fruit of thy womb, Jesus.
0: Holy Mary, Mother of God, pray for us sinners now and at the hour of our death. Amen.
1: Glory be to the Father, and to the Son, and to the Holy Spirit.
0: As it was in the beginning, is now, and ever shall be, world without end. Amen.
1: O my Jesus,
2: forgive us our sins, save us from fires of hell. Lead all souls to heaven, especially those who most need thy mercy.
3: We are now standing at the tomb of Jesus in the Church of the Holy Sepulchre. Therefore, we begin the first glorious mystery. Jesus rises from the dead.
1: Our Father, who art in heaven, hallowed be thy name. Thy kingdom come, thy will be done, on earth as it is in heaven.
0: Give us this day our daily bread, and forgive us our trespasses, as we forgive those who trespass against us. And lead us not into temptation, but deliver us from evil.
1: Hail Mary, full of grace, the Lord is with thee. Blessed art thou amongst women, and blessed is the fruit of thy womb, Jesus.
0: Holy Mary, Mother of God, pray for us sinners now and at the hour of our death. Amen.
1: Hail Mary, full of grace, the Lord is with thee. Blessed art thou amongst women, and blessed is the fruit of thy womb, Jesus.
0: Holy Mary, Mother of God, pray for us sinners now and at the hour of our death. Amen.
1: Hail Mary, full of grace, the Lord is with thee. Blessed art thou amongst women, and blessed is the fruit of thy womb, Jesus.
0: Holy Mary, Mother of God, pray for us sinners now and at the hour of our death. Amen.
1: Hail Mary, full of grace, the Lord is with thee. Blessed art thou amongst women, and blessed is the fruit of thy womb, Jesus.
0: Holy Mary, Mother of God, pray for us sinners now and at the hour of our death. Amen.
1: Hail Mary, full of grace, the Lord is with thee. Blessed art thou amongst women, and blessed is the fruit of thy womb, Jesus.
0: Holy Mary, Mother of God, pray for us sinners now and at the hour of our death. Amen.
1: Hail Mary, full of grace, the Lord is with thee. Blessed art thou amongst women, and blessed is the fruit of thy womb, Jesus.
0: Holy Mary, Mother of God, pray for us sinners now and at the hour of our death. Amen.
1: Hail Mary, full of grace, the Lord is with thee. Blessed art thou amongst women, and blessed is the fruit of thy womb, Jesus.
0: Holy Mary, Mother of God, pray for us sinners now and at the hour of our death. Amen.
1: Hail Mary, full of grace, the Lord is with thee. Blessed art thou amongst women, and blessed is the fruit of thy womb, Jesus.
0: Holy Mary, Mother of God, pray for us sinners now and at the hour of our death. Amen.
1: Hail Mary, full of grace, the Lord is with thee. Blessed art thou amongst women, and blessed is the fruit of thy womb, Jesus.
0: Holy Mary, Mother of God, pray for us sinners now and at the hour of our death. Amen.
1: Hail Mary, full of grace, the Lord is with thee. Blessed art thou amongst women, and blessed is the fruit of thy womb, Jesus.
0: Holy Mary, Mother of God, pray for us sinners now and at the hour of our death. Amen.
1: Glory be to the Father, and to the Son, and to the Holy Spirit.
0: As it was in the beginning, is now, and ever shall be, world without end. Amen.
1: O my Jesus,
0: forgive us our sins, save us from the fires of hell. Lead all souls to heaven, especially those who most need of thy mercy.
3: We're at the site of the ascension of Jesus into heaven on the top of Mount Olives, where the early Christians built the church.
1: Our Father, who art in heaven, hallowed be thy name. Thy kingdom come, thy will be done, on earth as it is in heaven.
0: Give us this day our daily bread, and forgive us our trespasses, as we forgive those who trespass against us. And lead us not into temptation, but deliver us from evil.
1: Hail Mary, full of grace, the Lord is with thee. Blessed art thou amongst women, and blessed is the fruit of thy womb, Jesus.
0: Holy Mary, Mother of God, pray for us sinners now and at the hour of our death. Amen.
1: Hail Mary, full of grace, the Lord is with thee. Blessed art thou amongst women, and blessed is the fruit of thy womb, Jesus.
2: Holy Mary, Mother of God, pray for us sinners now and at the hour of our death. Amen.
1: Hail Mary, full of grace, the Lord is with thee. Blessed art thou amongst women, and blessed is the fruit of thy womb, Jesus.
2: Holy Mary, Mother of God, pray for us sinners now and at the hour of our death. Amen.
1: Hail Mary, full of grace, the Lord is with thee. Blessed art thou amongst women, and blessed is the fruit of thy womb, Jesus.
2: Holy Mary, Mother of God, pray for us sinners now and at the hour of our death. Amen.
1: Hail Mary, full of grace, the Lord is with thee. Blessed art thou amongst women, and blessed is the fruit of thy womb, Jesus.
2: Holy Mary, Mother of God, pray for us sinners now and at the hour of our death. Amen.
1: Hail Mary, full of grace, the Lord is with thee. Blessed art thou amongst women, and blessed is the fruit of thy womb, Jesus.
2: Holy Mary, Mother of God, pray for us sinners now and at the hour of our death. Amen.
1: Hail Mary, full of grace, the Lord is with thee. Blessed art thou amongst women, and blessed is the fruit of thy womb, Jesus.
2: Holy Mary, Mother of God, pray for us sinners now and at the hour of our death. Amen.
1: Hail Mary, full of grace, the Lord is with thee. Blessed art thou amongst women, and blessed is the fruit of thy womb, Jesus.
2: Holy Mary, Mother of God, pray for us sinners now and at the hour of our death. Amen.
1: Hail Mary, full of grace, the Lord is with thee. Blessed art thou amongst women, and blessed is the fruit of thy womb, Jesus.
2: Holy Mary, Mother of God, pray for us sinners now and at the hour of our death. Amen.
1: Hail Mary, full of grace, the Lord is with thee. Blessed art thou amongst women, and blessed is the fruit of thy womb, Jesus.
2: Holy Mary, Mother of God, pray for us sinners now and at the hour of our death. Amen.
1: Glory be to the Father, and to the Son, and to the Holy Spirit.
2: As it was in the beginning, is now, and ever shall be, world without end. Amen.
1: O my Jesus, forgive us our sins,
2: save us from the fires of hell, lead all souls to heaven, especially those who most need thy mercy.
3: We're again in the upper room, where the apostles were gathered together, praying for 10 days after the ascension of Jesus. And it's in this upper room, this church built over the very place where it occurred, that the apostles received the Holy Spirit with Mary and the other disciples.
1: Our Father, who art in heaven, hallowed be thy name. Thy kingdom come, thy will be done, on earth as it is in heaven.
2: Give us this day our daily bread, and forgive us our trespasses, as we forgive those who trespass against us. And lead us not into temptation, but deliver us from evil.
1: Hail Mary, full of grace, the Lord is with thee. Blessed art thou amongst women, and blessed is the fruit of thy womb, Jesus.
2: Holy Mary, Mother of God, pray for us sinners now and at the hour of our death. Amen.
1: Hail Mary, full of grace, the Lord is with thee. Blessed art thou amongst women, and blessed is the fruit of thy womb, Jesus.
2: Holy Mary, Mother of God, pray for us sinners now and at the hour of our death. Amen.
1: Hail Mary, full of grace, the Lord is with thee. Blessed art thou amongst women, and blessed is the fruit of thy womb, Jesus.
2: Holy Mary, Mother of God, pray for us sinners now and at the hour of our death. Amen.
1: Hail Mary, full of grace, the Lord is with thee. Blessed art thou amongst women, and blessed is the fruit of thy womb, Jesus.
2: Holy Mary, Mother of God, pray for us sinners now and at the hour of our death. Amen.
1: Hail Mary, full of grace, the Lord is with thee. Blessed art thou amongst women, and blessed is the fruit of thy womb, Jesus.
2: Holy Mary, Mother of God, pray for us sinners now and at the hour of our death. Amen.
1: Hail Mary, full of grace, the Lord is with thee. Blessed art thou amongst women, and blessed is the fruit of thy womb, Jesus.
2: Holy Mary, Mother of God, pray for us sinners now and at the hour of our death. Amen.
1: Hail Mary, full of grace, the Lord is with thee. Blessed art thou amongst women, and blessed is the fruit of thy womb, Jesus.
2: Holy Mary, Mother of God, pray for us sinners now and at the hour of our death. Amen.
1: Hail Mary, full of grace, the Lord is with thee. Blessed art thou amongst women, and blessed is the fruit of thy womb, Jesus.
2: Holy Mary, Mother of God, pray for us sinners now and at the hour of our death. Amen.
1: Hail Mary, full of grace, the Lord is with thee. Blessed art thou amongst women, and blessed is the fruit of thy womb, Jesus.
2: Holy Mary, Mother of God, pray for us sinners now and at the hour of our death. Amen.
1: Hail Mary, full of grace, the Lord is with thee. Blessed art thou amongst women, and blessed is the fruit of thy womb, Jesus.
2: Holy Mary, Mother of God, pray for us sinners now.
1: Glory be to the Father, and to the Son, and to the Holy Spirit.
2: As it was in the beginning, is now, and ever shall be, world without end. Amen.
1: O my Jesus,
2: forgive us our sins, save us from the fires of hell, lead all souls to heaven, especially those who most need thy mercy.
3: The fourth glorious mystery is the Assumption of the Blessed Virgin Mary into heaven, body and soul. We're standing in the crypt of the Church of the Dormition of Mary. This Church of Our Lady's Dormition, or her falling asleep, her koimesis, as the Greeks call it, is built on the traditional site of her home on Mount Zion, directly across the street from the upper room. And tradition says that this is the spot where she lived and died. And so we begin to pray.
1: Our Father, who art in heaven, hallowed be thy name. Thy kingdom come, thy will be done, on earth as it is in heaven.
2: Give us this day our daily bread, and forgive us our trespasses, as we forgive those who trespass against us. And lead us not into temptation, but deliver us from evil.
1: Hail Mary, full of grace, the Lord is with thee. Blessed art thou amongst women, and blessed is the fruit of thy womb, Jesus.
2: Holy Mary, Mother of God, pray for us sinners now and at the hour of our death. Amen.
1: Hail Mary, full of grace, the Lord is with thee. Blessed art thou amongst women, and blessed is the fruit of thy womb, Jesus.
2: Holy Mary, Mother of God, pray for us sinners now and at the hour of our death. Amen.
1: Hail Mary, full of grace, the Lord is with thee. Blessed art thou amongst women, and blessed is the fruit of thy womb, Jesus.
2: Holy Mary, Mother of God, pray for us sinners now and at the hour of our death. Amen.
1: Hail Mary, full of grace, the Lord is with thee. Blessed art thou amongst women, and blessed is the fruit of thy womb, Jesus.
2: Holy Mary, Mother of God, pray for us sinners now and at the hour of our death. Amen.
1: Hail Mary, full of grace, the Lord is with thee. Blessed art thou amongst women, and blessed is the fruit of thy womb, Jesus.
2: Holy Mary, Mother of God, pray for us sinners now and at the hour of our death. Amen.
1: Hail Mary, full of grace, the Lord is with thee. Blessed art thou amongst women, and blessed is the fruit of thy womb, Jesus.
2: Holy Mary, Mother of God, pray for us sinners now and at the hour of our death. Amen.
1: Hail Mary, full of grace, the Lord is with thee. Blessed art thou amongst women, and blessed is the fruit of thy womb, Jesus.
2: Holy Mary, Mother of God, pray for us sinners now and at the hour of our death. Amen.
1: Hail Mary, full of grace, the Lord is with thee. Blessed art thou amongst women, and blessed is the fruit of thy womb, Jesus.
2: Holy Mary, Mother of God, pray for us sinners now and at the hour of our death. Amen.
1: Hail Mary, full of grace, the Lord is with thee. Blessed art thou amongst women, and blessed is the fruit of thy womb, Jesus.
2: Holy Mary, Mother of God, pray for us sinners now and at the hour of our death. Amen.
1: Hail Mary, full of grace, the Lord is with thee. Blessed art thou amongst women, and blessed is the fruit of thy womb, Jesus.
2: Holy Mary, Mother of God, pray for us sinners now and at the hour of our death. Amen.
1: Glory be to the Father, and to the Son, and to the Holy Spirit.
2: As it was in the beginning, is now, and ever shall be, world without end. Amen.
1: O my Jesus, forgive us our sins,
2: save us from the fires of hell, lead all souls to heaven, especially those of the most need of thy mercy.
3: A reading from the book of Revelation, chapter 12, verse 1. And a great sign was seen in the heavens, a woman who was clothed with the sun, and the moon was under her feet, and upon her head was a crown of 12 stars. In heaven, Our Lady was crowned as Queen of the Universe, Queen of the Church, Our Mother.
1: Our Father, who art in heaven, hallowed be thy name. Thy kingdom come, thy will be done, on earth as it is in heaven.
2: Give us this day our daily bread, and forgive us our trespasses, as we forgive those who trespass against us. And lead us not into temptation, but deliver us from evil.
1: Hail Mary, full of grace, the Lord is with thee. Blessed art thou amongst women, and blessed is the fruit of thy womb, Jesus.
2: Holy Mary, Mother of God, pray for us sinners now and at the hour of our death. Amen.
1: Hail Mary, full of grace, the Lord is with thee. Blessed art thou amongst women, and blessed is the fruit of thy womb, Jesus.
2: Holy Mary, Mother of God, pray for us sinners now and at the hour of our death. Amen.
1: Hail Mary, full of grace, the Lord is with thee. Blessed art thou amongst women, and blessed is the fruit of thy womb, Jesus.
2: Holy Mary, Mother of God, pray for us sinners now and at the hour of our death. Amen.
1: Hail Mary, full of grace, the Lord is with thee. Blessed art thou amongst women, and blessed is the fruit of thy womb, Jesus.
2: Holy Mary, Mother of God, pray for us sinners now and at the hour of our death. Amen.
1: Hail Mary, full of grace, the Lord is with thee. Blessed art thou amongst women, and blessed is the fruit of thy womb, Jesus.
2: Holy Mary, Mother of God, pray for us sinners now and at the hour of our death. Amen.
1: Hail Mary, full of grace, the Lord is with thee. Blessed art thou amongst women, and blessed is the fruit of thy womb, Jesus.

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0: full of grace, the Lord is with thee. Blessed art thou amongst women, and blessed is the fruit of thy womb, Jesus.
1: Holy Mary, Mother of God, pray for us sinners now and at the hour of our death. Amen.
0: Hail Mary, full of grace, the Lord is with thee. Blessed art thou amongst women, and blessed is the fruit of thy womb, Jesus.
1: Holy Mary, Mother of God, pray for us sinners now and at the hour of our death. Amen.
0: Hail Mary, full of grace, the Lord is with thee. Blessed art thou amongst women, and blessed is the fruit of thy womb, Jesus.
1: Holy Mary, Mother of God, pray for us sinners now and at the hour of our death. Amen.
0: Hail Mary, full of grace, the Lord is with thee. Blessed art thou amongst women, and blessed is the fruit of thy womb, Jesus.
1: Holy Mary, Mother of God, pray for us sinners now and at the hour of our death. Amen.
0: Glory be to the Father, and to the Son, and to the Holy Spirit.
1: As it was in the beginning, is now, and ever shall be, world without end. Amen.
0: O my Jesus, forgive us our sins,
1: save us from the fires of hell, lead all souls to heaven, especially those who most need of thy mercy.
0: Hail, Holy Queen,
1: Mother of mercy, our life, our sweetness, our hope. To thee we cry, who banished us from thee. To thee do we send up our sighs, with mourning and weeping in this valley of tears. Turn them, O gracious Advocate, the nice mercy toward us. And after this our exile, show unto us the blessed fruit of thy womb, Jesus. O clement, O loving, O sweet Virgin Mary.
0: Pray for us, O Holy Mother of God,
1: that we may be made worthy of the promises of Christ.
0: In the name of the Father, and of the Son, and of the Holy Spirit.
1: Amen.
2: Amen. Amen.

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0: In the name of the Father, and of the Son, and of the Holy Spirit.
1: Amen.
0: The Litany of the Divine Child Jesus. Lord, have mercy on us.
1: Lord, have mercy on us.
0: Christ, have mercy on us.
1: Christ, have mercy on us.
0: Lord, have mercy on us.
1: Lord, have mercy on us.
0: Christ, hear us.
1: Christ, hear us.
0: Christ, graciously hear us.
1: Christ, graciously hear us.
0: God, the Father of heaven,
1: have mercy on us.
0: God, the Son, Redeemer of the world,
1: have mercy on us.
0: God, the Holy Spirit,
1: have mercy on us.
0: Holy Trinity, one God,
1: have mercy on us.

0: us.
1: That you would remain our comfort through your holy image,
0: we beseech you to hear us.
2: Lamb of God, who takes away the sins of the world,
3: spare us, O divine child Jesus.
2: Lamb of God, who takes away the sins of the world,
3: graciously hear us, O divine child Jesus.
2: Lamb of God, who takes away the sins of the world,
3: have mercy on us, O divine child Jesus.
2: O Jesus, King of love,
3: I put my trust in your loving mercy.
2: Let us pray. O Lord Jesus Christ, you were pleased to humble yourself in your incarnate divinity and most sacred humanity, being born in time and becoming a little child to lead us. Grant that we may acknowledge infinite wisdom in the silence of a child, power in weakness, and majesty in humiliation. Adoring your humiliations on earth, may we contemplate your glories in heaven, who with the Father and the Holy Spirit lives and reigns forever and ever.
3: Amen.
2: In the name of the Father, and of the Son, and of the Holy Spirit.
3: Amen.

And the babe, the world's Redeemer, first revealed his sacred face.

0: She hated publicity. She suffered the celebrity. But she accepted it if it was going to help the poor.
1: She was strong. She was firm. She was a tough cookie. She was tough in Jesus. She wanted to love until it hurts.
2: For Mother Teresa, there were no expendable people. Everyone has dignity and worth because everyone is made in the image of God.
3: Lord, make me a channel of your peace, that where there is hatred, I may bring love.

0: Men's spirituality takes center stage weeknights at 11:30 p.m. Eastern. 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
7: We all have a guardian angel who is our heavenly helper assigned by God to watch over us during our lives. From the moment of conception, we are given a guardian angel who looks out for us, guides us to do good works, and protects us from evil. The Catechism of the Catholic Church says, from its beginning until death, human life is surrounded by their watchful care and intercession. Beside each believer stands an angel as protector and shepherd, leading him to life. Already here on earth, the Christian life shares by faith in the blessed company of angels and men united in God. We can reach out to our guardian angels at any time through the guardian angel prayer. Angel of God, my guardian dear, to whom God's love commits me here, ever this day be at my side, to light and guard, to rule and guide. Amen.

0: Family, a prayer that we pray together is a powerful prayer. So please pray together with me our EWTN family prayer. Today we pray for those with same-sex attraction. Heavenly Father, we stand in awe of your glory and your beauty. You have said that it is not good for man to be alone. We pray for those who suffer with same-sex attraction. Heal the wounds of their past and help them to trust in your perfect plan for men and women. Protect them from those who would lead them into sin and bring into their lives friends who will help them to grow in virtue and true freedom. Through Christ our Lord. Amen.
1: Behold the Lamb of God, who takes away the sins of the world.

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For this is my body, which will be given up for you. Take this, all of you, and drink from it. For this is the chalice of my blood. Do this

0: In addition to Father Joven, who's been with us, we also welcome Father Joseph Tuscan, who is from the Capuchin Franciscans of Pittsburgh. And we welcome you here to join us today. In the name of the Father, and of the Son, and of the Holy Spirit,
1: Amen.
0: The grace and peace of our Savior Jesus Christ, the love of God, and the communion of the Holy Spirit be with you all. Brothers and sisters, let's prepare ourselves to celebrate these sacred mysteries and ask God to show us his mercy and forgive us our sins. I confess to Almighty God and to you, my brothers and sisters, that I have greatly sinned in my thoughts and in my words, in what I have done, in what I have failed to do, through my most grievous fault. Therefore, I ask Blessed Mary, ever Virgin, all the angels and saints, and you, my brothers and sisters, to pray for me to the Lord our God. May Almighty God have mercy on us, forgive us our sins, and bring us to everlasting life.
1: Amen.

pray. O God, who caused the minds of the faithful to unite in a single purpose, grant your people to love what you command and to desire what you promise, that amid the uncertainties of this world, our hearts may be fixed on that place where true gladness is found. Through our Lord Jesus Christ, your Son, who lives and reigns with you in the unity of the Holy Spirit,

A reading from the second letter of St. Paul to the Thessalonians. We instruct you, brothers and sisters, in the name of our Lord Jesus Christ, to shun any brother who walks in a disorderly way and not according to the tradition they receive from us. For you know how one must imitate us. For we did not act in a disorderly way among you, nor did we eat food received free from anyone. On the contrary, in toil and drudgery, night and day, we worked, so as not to burden any of you. So that, not that we had the right, rather, we wanted to present ourselves as a model for you, so that you might imitate us. In fact, when we were with you, we instructed you that if anyone was unwilling to work, neither should that one eat. May the Lord of peace himself give you peace at all times and in every way. The Lord be with all of you. This greeting is in my own hand, Paul's. This is the sign in every letter. This is how I write. The grace of our Lord Jesus Christ be with all of you. The word of the Lord. Blessed are those who fear the Lord. Blessed are you who fear the Lord, who walk in his ways, for you shall eat the fruit of your handiwork. Blessed shall you be and favored. Behold, thus is the man blessed who fears the Lord. The Lord bless you from Zion. May you see the prosperity of Jerusalem all the days of your life.

Jesus said, "Woe to you, scribes and Pharisees, you hypocrites! You are like whitewashed tombs, which appear beautiful on the outside, but inside are full of dead men's bones and every kind of filth. Even so, on the outside you appear righteous, but inside

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Woe to you, scribes and Pharisees, you hypocrites! You build the tombs of the prophets and adorn the memorials of the righteous. And you say, if we had lived in the days of our ancestors, we would not have joined them in shedding the prophets' blood. Thus, you bear witness against yourselves that you are the children of those who murdered the prophets. Now, fill up what your ancestors measured out.

St. Paul, writing about 51 AD in this epistle to the Thessalonians, and our Lord speaking right at the end of his public ministry, are both addressing problems that are inside the community of believers. There are a lot of issues that we have to address in terms of the world outside the church, that's for sure. But we also have to deal with the fact that apart from our blessed Lord Jesus Christ and our blessed Mother Mary, everybody else in the church is a sinner. They don't make the other kind. And we always have to remember that, especially when looking at ourselves more than looking at the other people around. This is key. And these two different criticisms of people inside the people of faith are very important for that reason. In the case of the Thessalonians, a foolishness among a number of believers that still recurs. This foolishness still happens, where there were a number of people in the Thessalonian community who said, well, Christ is coming back, it must be very soon, so I'm going to sell everything I have and I'll just wait for the end time. What? Our Lord didn't say to do that. He did say, you can sell everything you have and give it to the poor and come follow him. That's in the gospel. But sell everything you have and sit back and wait, that's not in my Bible. And that's what they were doing. And this is where he's saying you should work and support yourselves. He gives himself as a good example, not only here, but about 3 years later when he's writing to the Corinthians, and 4 years in the Second Corinthians. He says, no, I worked all the time. This was his norm, that he would make tents during the day and preach at night. He had this other job, and he wasn't sitting around eating bonbons all day, just waiting to then get up there and preach, and everybody else has to buy his bonbons. It was necessary for him to work and give a good example, and he expected that. And I mentioned that foolishness that recurs. I remember just a few years ago, different kinds of prophets were saying, oh, the end is coming very soon, and people sold their houses and sat there and waited. I don't know why they did. They could have stayed just where they were, but they didn't. And this has recurred a number of other times when the Millerites started back in 1844 and a number of times through history. This goes on. St. Paul, in the Holy Spirit's inspiration, warns against that kind of folly. Whereas in the gospel, we need, first of all, to see that there was this parallelism of two options that people have. And if you look at the Gospel of St. Luke, chapter 6, you see that he gives four beatitudes, and immediately after that, four woes for people who do the opposite of the beatitudes. St. Luke has pulled together these woes and structured them slightly differently. Remember, Matthew was a tax collector, right? And tax collectors have to keep an account.
And they think in terms of debits and credits. That's what accountants do. And this was part of his mentality. And what we see, and keep that in mind, at the very first time our Lord gives a public sermon, we have the eight Beatitudes. Now here we have the seven woes. And so the credit column is eight Beatitudes. Debits is seven woes. And in Judaism, the Beatitude, Ashrei, is the word that they would use for blessed are you. They would use that word at, you know, to say this is what you'll get, but hoy or woe would be the opposite. It's a word, or it actually is more like a syllable rather than a word, an exclamation kind of term that means that, well, usually would be in a funeral dirge. To use the word woe was the equivalent of what some boys might do in grammar school when one of their own troublemakers was called down to the principal's office. And as he walks out the classroom, the other boys start singing or humming Chopin's funeral dirge. Dum, dum, da dum, dum, da dum, because he knew this guy is dead meat. The word woe acted like that. It's a way of indicating you're done, you're gonna die. And it was meant to indicate. So that's what our Lord is doing. You have this option of these two opposites. Ashrei, blessed are you, or happy are you, or woe to you. And this gets at the core decision that is throughout life. Are we determined that we will follow Christ and become among the blessed in heaven, or will we turn from Christ and become like those who are damned to hell? That's the most basic choice everybody has to make. Will I be with the damned or with the redeemed? No other choice matters. That's why the second most important moment of our existence is the day that we die. That's when everything comes to its point. And this is a very important thing that our Lord is explaining, because these woes are the last public teaching in the gospel. So the Beatitudes are the first public teaching, and the woes are the last. And it's also good to note, there are more Beatitudes than woes. This also is consistent

with the Old Testament. Think back on how the Lord says, for those who reject me, I will punish them to the third and fourth generation. And why? Because the generations live together. The whole family would be suffering if the head of a family rejected God and worshiped other gods. That would bring condemnation for everybody in the family, which would include his children, grandchildren, maybe great-grandchildren, because they lived in the same tents and such. Whereas the blessing of following him would last for 1,000 generations. So the Lord teaches, yes, I'll punish, but it's not as much as I'll reward. The reward is far greater than the punishment. And that's even in the way that the Beatitudes are 8, the woes are 7. So this is a way to start off. And then you notice where he says, woe to you, scribes and Pharisees, you hypocrites. Hypokritos is the Greek word for an actor in a play. And whenever he uses that, it's that they're acting. Why do people act? They want to convince a crowd of certain feelings, certain emotions. They want to convince people that they are this other character. And if it's a good actor, you forget about the actor and you focus on the character and you understand the character. This is a great thing about plays. But if you are in the church acting as a hypocrite, then you're trying to convince people that you are something you are not. And that's what our Lord is concerned about. So this is where he explains that you're whitewashed tombs. You look good on the outside. Now, Jewish people would whitewash tombs for a very specific reason. They didn't want anybody stepping on them, because contact with a tomb could make you ritually unclean, and especially at the time of the great festivals, to make sure that you didn't make yourself ritually unclean by contact with a dead person. They would whitewash the tombs so you would avoid stepping on them. Because if you're unclean, you couldn't offer sacrifice. So this was a way to protect. And they would also look nicer. And for instance, if you go up on the Mount of Olives, you can still see the tombs of the 12 prophets. Down where St. Peter gave his sermon on Pentecost, the tomb of David was located. So that was well marked, everybody knew it, but it also was a place of a certain type of devotion and respect if it was one of the saints. That's what he's also saying in this last woe, the seventh woe. You build the tombs of the prophets and memorials of the righteous. He's referring to those exact tombs. And they're marked in Jerusalem if you go there. Sometimes you have to look around because you can't bury somebody inside the city. It has to be outside. But you can find them. And it's just that at the time of our Lord, the city expanded and sometimes included more, like David's tomb. But he says, you do that to show that we would never have done that. But they're play acting against themselves. They're unaware that pretty soon, as a matter of fact, just a few days after this, about 2 or 3 days, this is about the Tuesday or Wednesday of Holy Week, that he is saying this, these folks will help to kill him and call for his death. So this is not something that was empty or theoretical. He knew that they would very quickly call for his crucifixion.

that we have no king but Caesar. So this is one of the things. Now, it would be a horrible mistake and move us towards terrible temptation.

and then justify killing Jews or persecuting Jews because of this critique. And terrible evil was done, and in doing that, they are setting themselves up to receive this last woe. You claim to be criticizing the Jews, and then you go ahead and try to kill them. You are setting yourself up to receive the same condemnation, the same woe for harming others who don't deserve it. And tragically, we see especially the secular part of our society, the so-called progressive far left, moving more and more toward anti-Semitism. They don't pay attention to the gospel, I suspect. But we have to pay attention that anyone who does that kind of, lives out that anti-Semitism, is setting themselves up to receive. Well, this is not something that we should say, yeah, they did it. Forgetting that as I point to somebody else, if I point to the Jews or anybody else, I've got three other fingers pointing back at me. The woe would be put on me if I use this sense of criticizing somebody else. No. We all have to pay. In fact, in the Mishnah, I think it's in Tractate Sota, they also worry about hypocrisy. All religious people have to pay attention to hypocrisy and play acting. So do all politicians, by the way. There's a good deal of that going on with them, too. That this idea that we're trying to do what's good, but we ignore our own sinfulness, our own corruption. This is a trick from the evil one to make us feel good about doing what is bad. And we have to be extra alert that examination of our own conscience against hypocrisy, examination of our own lives against false piety that hides corruption inside, that must be constant, always alert, so that these woes would never apply to us, but rather the beatitudes of the poor and the meek and the peacemakers, the beatitude of the clean of heart, and of those who preach Christ and get persecuted for his sake. Those beatitudes are what we seek, and we do so by that kind of examination that the woes don't apply.

0: Let us bring our prayers and needs before our Heavenly Father.
1: That the Church may proclaim to all peoples the message of God's saving love, so that in Christ's love, all may be one. We pray to the Lord. That united with our Holy Father, all Christians might awaken to God's action among them and join together in witnessing to the gospel. We pray to the Lord. For all who are unemployed, for the disabled, and for the sick, that the Lord might assist them in their need. We pray to the Lord. For the deceased members of our families, that they may be called to their everlasting home. We pray to the Lord.

0: Pray, brothers and sisters, that my sacrifice and yours may be acceptable to God, the Almighty Father. O Lord, who gained for yourself a people by adoption through the one sacrifice offered once for all, bestow graciously on us, we pray, the gifts of unity and peace in your church through Christ our Lord.
1: Amen.
0: The Lord be with you.
1: And with your spirit.
0: Lift up your hearts.
1: We lift them up to the Lord.
0: And let us give thanks to the Lord our God.
1: It is right and just.
0: It is truly right and just, our duty and our salvation, always and everywhere, to give you thanks, Lord, Holy Father, Almighty and Eternal God. For just as through your beloved Son you created the human race, so also through him, with great goodness, you formed it anew. And so it is right that all your creatures serve you, all the redeemed praise you, and all your saints with one heart bless you. Therefore, we too extol you with all the angels, as in joyful celebration we acclaim.

You are indeed holy, O Lord, and all you have created rightly gives you praise. For through your Son, our Lord Jesus Christ, by the power and working of the Holy Spirit, you give life to all things and make them holy. And you never cease to gather a people to yourself, so that from the rising of the sun to its setting, a pure sacrifice may be offered to your name. Therefore, O Lord, we humbly implore you, by the same Spirit, graciously make holy these gifts we have brought to you for consecration, that they may become the body and blood of your Son, our Lord Jesus Christ, at whose command we celebrate these mysteries. For on the night he was betrayed, he himself took bread, and giving you thanks, he said the blessing, broke the bread, and gave it to his disciples, saying, take this, all of you, and eat of it, for this is my body, which will be given up for you.

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Do this in memory of me."

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0: Ecce Agnus Dei, ecce qui tole peccata mundi. 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

St. Michael, the Archangel, defend us in battle. Be our protection against the wickedness and snares of the devil. May God rebuke him, we humbly pray. And do thou, O Prince of the heavenly hosts, by the power of God, cast into hell Satan and all the evil spirits, prowl about the world, seeking the ruin of souls. Amen.

Prayer for vocations. God our Father, who wills that all men be saved and come to the knowledge of your truth, we beg you to send laborers into your harvest and grant them grace to speak your word with all boldness, so that your word may spread and be glorified, and all nations may know you, the only God, and him whom you have sent, Jesus Christ, your Son, our Lord. Amen. Our Lady, Queen of the Americas, Mary, Mother of the Franciscan missionaries of the Eternal Word, pray for us.

0: You know, we pray too small. Lord, help me just hang on today. Help me not crumble under the pressures of life. Is that all you think God's capable of? Friends, we don't have a God of just getting by. We have a God who promises us life to the full. We don't have a God who sometimes helps his people out. We have a God who split seas, conquered death, moves hearts, makes heroes. What about God and the Bible says, ask small? So don't just ask God to help you with your marriage. Ask him to help you sweep your wife off her feet again. Don't ask him to help you stay strong under pressure. Ask him to make you a blazing light shining for everybody you meet. Don't ask him for a drop of water. Ask for rivers of living water to flow from within you to a thirsty world. Live meekly, but pray big. Our God is mighty, and he loves us, and we're his children.
1: I would say to a young person who comes up to me and asks about a vocation that one should talk a little bit longer than just on the street somewhere, that probably one should have a spiritual director and a prayer life. But I would want to hear from that person how they found that call or what makes them think that they have this call. And just hear the life story a bit, because I do believe that God works in people's lives already way ahead of time. He prepares us for our vocations. And so knowing something about a person's life helps that discernment too, I think. So God speaks all the time. It is not typically a one experience, but there are many experiences that have happened already and prepare people for a vocation.
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1: Welcome to Quebec City, the cradle of the Catholic faith here in North America. I'm Francis Dennis, and welcome to Catholic Canada.

0: Today, we explore Catholic missions in Canada, a vital organization that help keep the faith alive in the country's most remote regions. We'll also travel to Toronto to meet the Sisters of Life, a religious community devoted to offering hope, support, and dignity to women in need. But first, we head to Montreal to discover the legacy of Saint André Bessette and the Saint Joseph's Oratory of Montreal, a place of devotion, prayer, and miracles.
1: Brother André born Alfred, that was his name. His parents were Clotilde Foissy and Isaac Bessette. He is born in Mont-Saint-Grégoire, which is not very far from Montreal. And he is born in a very poor family with 12 siblings. And he lost his parents when he was young. His father died when he was 10 years old. His mother died when he was 12 years old. So he had a very difficult childhood. He was not educated.

educated, he could not go to schools. He moved from one place to the other, from one village to the other, one family to the other. And at the age of 20, he leaves Quebec, Canada, to go to the United States of America. And he was in the northeast part of the US, in Massachusetts, Connecticut, New York, Boston. And after 4 years of life there, doing menial jobs, he comes back to Quebec, first to Sutton and then to Saint-Cesaire. That's where he meets with his pastor, Father André Provençal, who helped him to become a religious brother. Father André Provençal knew him from his childhood. So he said, "You're a good man, I'll help you." He wrote a letter of recommendation. In that letter he wrote, "I'm sending you someone who cannot do anything, but he can pray. He's a man of prayer." And at the end of the letter he wrote, "Today I'm sending you a saint," which came true after so many years when Brother André was canonized saint in 2010. But he had a lot of difficulty to do his novitiate, 1 year of prayer and discernment. He was asked to leave the community after 1 year, but with the intervention of the bishop, then bishop, he was reaccepted in the community. And Brother André of the Congregation of Holy Cross got his first appointment, obedience, to be the doorkeeper of Notre Dame College. And Notre Dame College was a famous college, so many students were studying there. So Brother André was just opening the door and closing the door for all students and teachers and parents. And he became friend with all of them. He invited them to come and pray with him in the chapel in the college. That's where everything started. When people prayed with him, when students prayed with him, they got healings and miracles from God. Brother André prayed through the intercession of Saint Joseph. So there were so many miracles and healings taking place when Brother André prayed through the intercession of Saint Joseph. So he became famous, people went to him, and he wanted to build a chapel for Saint Joseph because he always prayed through the intercession of Saint Joseph. So the students went and told their teachers, their parents, and so they all came to know about Brother André. They all wanted to come and see him at the college, but it was not possible to welcome all of them at the college because it's an institution. Brother André at the same time wanted to build a chapel for Saint Joseph, and he got permission to build a chapel. And then in 1904, he constructs with his friends this small chapel, primitive chapel for Saint Joseph. So Brother André always said, "It's not I who heal. It's Saint Joseph who prays for you. It's Jesus himself who heals. God is a healer." So he always sent people to Saint Joseph and to Jesus. "Go receive Jesus in the Holy Communion. Go and worship, adore Jesus in the Blessed Sacrament. Come, I'll pray for you through Saint Joseph." This is what he said. So when the small chapel was constructed, Brother André was asked to move to the chapel as the guardian of the oratory. Oratory means a prayer house. So then he asked for a priest because a mass has to be celebrated in the new chapel. So the superior said, "No, there is no priest available. All are busy. They have their own work to do." And then Brother André said, "I cannot go to the new place without having a priest with me." So the superior gave him a priest and he was blind. Brother André said, "That's fine. Give me the blind priest." And to the priest, Father Clement, he said, "Father, you will say the mass." And Father said, "No, I cannot say the Mass. I'm blind. I cannot read the Gospel." And Brother André said, "Yes, you will say the Mass." So this priest was healed. He got back his sight.

0: And so he remained with Brother Andre all through his mission in the Oratory. Even when Brother Andre died in 1937, his father Clement was there. So there were thousands of people who were coming to the new chapel, the Oratory, in 1904. They were standing outside for the Mass, and in Montreal it's very cold during winter, and so people asked for a big church. So this project was made to build the largest church dedicated to Saint Joseph in the world, which took almost 50 years to construct. So Brother Andre died in 1937 on a cold winter day on January 6th, and over a million people came to Montreal to see their friend for a last time. So which means Brother Andre touched hearts and minds of millions of people during his lifetime. He became a brother for all. He was very approachable, just like any one of us. And he was friendly with people. He would not keep a distance from everyone. He would just go, be with them, invite them, come pray. I'll pray for you through Saint Joseph. So a friendly brother. So that's why we say Brother Andre, a friend, a brother, and a saint. Yeah, Brother Andre was always humble and simple. He remained simple. He welcomed people, listened to them, and he blessed them and prayed for them. And he was always going around. He did not sit always in the oratory. He was moving around, going across Canada to the United States of America, speaking about his project. He always had a statue of Saint Joseph in his hand. I'm told that when he was in Montreal, he was going around visiting the sick and the suffering people, going to the hospitals, to the houses, and so many places. So Brother Andre always had this project in his mind when he went around speaking about Saint Joseph's Oratory, and he brought in goodness to all the people around him. The legacy of Brother Andre continues. The Oratory has become a place for all the people. It's a sacred place. People from different confessions of faith, they all come here. There are so many celebrations of masses and confessions and counseling service and blessing of. And we can see that over 2 million people come to the Oratory. That's the largest church dedicated to Saint Joseph in the world. But we try to be humble and simple in the same way of Brother Andre, welcoming everyone, listening to them, praying for them, accompanying them in their spiritual journey as pilgrims of hope.
1: Across Canada, religious communities respond to the call to serve the most vulnerable. In Toronto, the Sisters of Life dedicate their mission to protecting the sanctity of human life. Through their presence, they accompany women facing unexpected pregnancies, offering hope, healing, and a path forward in the hearts of Canada's Queen City.
2: So our community was founded really as the church's response to a great need in our culture, the need for the protection of human life. So the Sisters of Life started in Canada in 2007 with three sisters, and currently we're eight sisters living and working in downtown Toronto. We began a mission of crisis pregnancy help to serve women that were vulnerable to abortion. So in Canada, there's approximately 100,000 abortions every year, and it's estimated that 1 in 3 Canadian women will experience abortion in their lifetime. So those numbers are very high, and they're women that are in the pews, in our parishes, in our workplaces, in our circles of friends that are carrying a lot of pain over many years, and it's a great sorrow and a tragedy that something as traumatic as abortion is offered to them when they're overwhelmed and seeking support.
3: In any given day, we could be involved in a number of different things in our ministry. So a lot of the work that we do is accompaniment of women who are pregnant. So just whatever is going to help support them to being able to embrace the gift of motherhood that's been entrusted to them. So as with any any gift of motherhood. You know, for us as spiritual mothers, it's a lot of patient accompaniment over time, receiving the joys that the women carry, receiving the heaviness in their hearts, their fears, anything that they need to talk about. We just help kind of support them emotionally, spiritually, and then get them connected with the practical things that they're going to need to be able to embrace this gift of life. We also have a mission for women who are suffering after abortion to help them encounter the mercy and love of Jesus. And it's really a beautiful ministry of reverence, actually, to help show these women that that God sees them, He sees their pain, and He wants to bring about a restoration or a resurrection in their lives in this place. So it's a gift of helping to show them that they're loved in this place where they've experienced a lot of shame, or perhaps have been believing a lie that they're unlovable because of a choice that they've made. In our Hope and Healing ministry, we serve women of all ages, but most often we find that it's women who have lived with this pain for sometimes decades, so women in their 50s or in their 60s. And it just confirms this beautiful truth every day that God is always seeing us, is always moving us toward our ultimate destiny in heaven, and that He never stops pursuing our hearts. So for many women, you know, they've buried this pain away for many years, but often a little bit later in life, there might be more space or openness to begin a journey of healing. And then we help accompany them toward that journey of healing and this beautiful gift of receiving a greater wholeness of heart in a place that's been very wounded. So every day we celebrate the sacrifice of the Mass. We have a Eucharistic Holy Hour. We pray the Rosary. We have times of silent meditation. And within this life of prayer, you know, bringing all of our needs to the Lord and bringing Him everything that we carry in our hearts and in our mission. We first receive His love so that we then have something to pour out to those that we serve.
4: Good afternoon, Sisters of Life. This is Sister Rose Patrick.
5: When I was 2 months away from graduating Teachers College and I had a job lined up for me at the board that I work for right now, I found out that I was pregnant, and I had only been engaged for a couple months as well. I ended up meeting the sisters through that experience. So I was really scared when I found out I was pregnant. Ironically, I was scared because I was so active in my church. I didn't want to upset anyone at the church because I was actually part of the youth ministry. I helped run Sunday school, and I didn't want anyone to be uncomfortable with someone who's pregnant that's not married. Because I always used to turn to the church in any type of a situation, I would turn to the church, but this was the one instance where I thought, I really don't know if I can turn to the church. I feel like they might judge me. And in fact, I received everything but judgment. They were so gracious to me, so kind to me. They embraced me, they loved me just as Jesus would. But for women who are going through a difficult pregnancy, I guess my best piece of advice is that you don't have to walk through it alone. And just like the Sisters of Life who helped me emotionally, there's no shame in reaching out to those organizations, and that honestly, that baby will change you. And that's all the help that you need, is that baby. My hopes are that more and more people get to learn about how wonderful the Sisters of Life are and how you can go to them no matter what your belief system is, no matter what, where you are in life, whether you are financially well off or you're struggling mentally, or if you're struggling financially or any type of situation, you can always go to the Sisters of Life. And I wish more people knew about them. I guess the one wish I have for the Sisters of Life is just that their name just becomes a well-known thing, because they're so wonderful, and I genuinely don't know where I would be today without them.
6: For the legal protection of every human life, especially in the United States and Canada.
3: As in everywhere where we operate as Sisters of Life, I think always our hope is to help build a culture of life. As Sisters of Life, we have the gift of sharing this charism that we've been entrusted with, this truth that all life is good. And so sometimes we'll engage in public speaking or hosting adoration events for the public to come and pray with us. So we have the gift of, in between our other ministries, just speaking on the truth of the dignity of human life. And just knowing that there's so much hopelessness and despair often surrounding human life, I think that's just something that's on my heart a lot, just to continue sharing the truth that with God, there is always hope.

Our community life as Sisters of Life is very extensive, and it's the life of a religious family. We live a very beautiful family life as far as praying together and meals together and recreation, playing music, ice skating. And that's really as a witness to the need for family life.

0: to uphold family life in the culture. So we witness to that too in our religious community, just life-giving relationships with sisters. But primarily, first, we're in relationship with the Lord, and we are gathered around Him in the Eucharist, so then we can live together as a community. I think the greatest hope is that we are faithful to our charism in the defense of human life, and we continue to be blessed through our fidelity with vocations and people to serve who really are seeking to know the goodness of their life. I think in our community life, it's always a revelation to me, the unique person of each sister and what a gift it is to live in community with them. And community life is demanding. It's also the greatest source of joy over a lifetime in religious life. And so I'm blessed with, over the years, many friendships here in Toronto and in the wider community with many sisters. And that takes the form of just being together, recreating together, sharing our spiritual lives, and being sisters in Christ.
1: While faith flourishes in Canada's major cities, it often struggles to survive in remote areas. For over a century, Catholic missions in Canada has supported priests, religious, and lay people serving in isolated communities where the faithful may be few but remain deeply committed. Thanks to their ministry, the sacramental life and the presence of the Church reach even the farthest corner of the country.
2: In 1908, the Holy Father gave a mandate to Catholic missions in Canada. We raise funds for missions throughout Canada, so there's over 200 mission areas. The corporation, Catholic Missions in Canada as a charity, has five objectives. We call it missionary sustenance, so they need a place to live, food, utilities, vehicle. To keep the missionary in the field, that's about 80% of what we do now. And then we provide funding for buildings and properties, catechetical teaching, and sacramental preparation. Where there aren't priests, and there are a lot of places where there aren't priests, we have lay missionaries, or the community brings someone forward, and we provide funding for training of lay leaders in communities. And we have bursaries for seminarians studying for mission diocese. Mission work is living the gospel, living the values that Christ taught us, to love God, our neighbor, and ourselves, to forgive, to being a witness to Jesus Christ, and to bring the joy of Christ, the joy of the Trinity, the hope of everlasting life with God.
3: Well, the Diocese of Whitehorse is vast. So in total, I have an area of 723,000 kilometers, which is all of Italy, Austria, and Poland together. And so you travel long distances, but at the end you get only a small group of people. But the small group of people are very solid. Most of them are our brothers, First Nations, and they have always been there in generations past when the Oblates were here working. I think that the work that they did speaks strongly of what the Church is here. Certainly now we have the challenge of the small communities, and some of the elders are too old to come to church, and the younger generation is not very active, but it's more or less like in every part of the world. Here the bishop has to do his own things. And of course there is a lot of pastoral work, going to visit the sick, going to visit the schools, blessing the homes, and doing a bit of everything. I even go every Friday to the correctional center here in the Yukon, and I do service for a couple of hours most of the time.

0: It's very rewarding, you know, to be there and to minister to the brothers and sisters who are in the prisons. And they really appreciate that.
1: Bless you.
2: Thank you.
1: All the best, eh? Yeah. Bye-bye.
2: Thank you.
0: I stay here in the cathedral once a month, and I celebrate all the masses so as to keep that connection. But overall, there is a participation that is integral. In other words, they're all united. Also, here in the diocese, we have 7 priests presently. And so, because of the 22 missions that we have in the diocese, we all worship together, we all journey together in a synodal way. And I must say that over the years, I have seen this integration and the joy of being together and celebrating together, like is the case, for example, of Teslin.
3: The last 13 years, I've been the pastoral administrator of a small First Nations mission in Teslin, Yukon. This mission here, the Immaculate Heart of Mary, was first founded in 1938. It was the Oblates that were the founding priests here and still very much loved by, you know, the elders that remember them. But during the time of the World War II, making the Alaska Highway, the American Army provided this beautiful tabernacle, the teepee. These walls are soaked in prayer. I love the mission. I still go according to the mission that Bishop Gary Gordon gave to me. All I want you to do is pray, play your guitar, and drink coffee with your neighbors. That's what I do. It's a Charles de Foucault kind of life. My gift and my joy is just to become friends with people. And over the years, as you become friends, people open up, healings happen. People are coming to church now who have been really, really deeply hurt, you know, residential schools. Friendship heals a lot, but people respect me and they're grateful because I care for their elders and that I'm here in times of trouble. And there are always times of trouble. The main reason that I was asked to come here is just simply that there are not nearly enough priests to cover every mission that we have in the Yukon. So I'm here, and maybe we will have Mass once a month. Right now it tends to be once a month. There have been times in the past when we've gone 3, 4, or 5 months without a Mass.
4: The Lord has done great things for us. We are filled with joy from true God, begotten, not made, consubstantial.
3: The deepest belief in our Catholic faith, that's what makes us different from the whole rest of the world, is our belief in the Eucharist. That's what keeps me going.

0: I put it up like this because it was, I put it in the wind.
1: The hopes that I have here for the Yukon is that the people may encounter the love of God. That they may know that there is someone that loves them in a way that they cannot even imagine. Over the years, I have seen many missionaries who have come here. That will be my goal and everything that I do here, as to unite the people, as to bring God to the people, and that no one is excluded, that we are all one family here in the Yukon.
2: From the silent prayer of Saint-André Bessette in Montreal to the compassionate service of the Sisters of Life

in Toronto, and the tireless zeal of missionaries in distant lands, the spirit of the church moves from coast to coast. 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

I'm Father Mitch Packwell, and welcome to Scripture and Tradition. Today, we'll look at the letter to the Colossians and see how St. Paul urges holiness and blamelessness in the church in Colossae as a way toward faith and hope. So this is an important section here. 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And if you have any questions or comments related specifically to today's topic, we invite you to be part of the show during the live show, which is on Tuesday at 2 p.m. Eastern Time. You can call us. The number to call is 1-800-221-9460. 1-800-221-9460. That number doesn't work outside North America, but you can still call in by calling country code 1, area code 205-271-2980. 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Or you can email a question or comment to scriptureandtradition@ewtn.com. Now, of course, you can follow along with the book that we're using for this Bible study. It's called St. Paul on the Power of the Cross. 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It is

Item number 84075. If you already have the book, we are starting on page 120. All right, so last time we approached the introduction to Colossians in verses 1 through 20, the opening greeting and the hymn. Now we're going to take a look at a new section that comes right after that hymn, and this is where he wants to apply his message to the community at Colossae, as well as to apply to each individual. So let's take a look at that. The section will be verses 21 to 26, but let's break that into pieces. We'll start off with verses 21 to 23. It starts off, "And you who were once estranged and hostile in mind, doing evil deeds, he has now reconciled in his earthly flesh through death, so as present you holy and blameless and irreproachable before him, provided that you continue securely established and steadfast in the faith, without shifting from the hope promised by the gospel that you heard, which has been preach to every creature under heaven. I, Paul, became a servant of this gospel." Let's stop there and let's take a look at that first second. This is where he is beginning to address the community. He's talking to them. And that's why he says, "And you," and it's, as we would say down here in Alabama, "y'all." It's you plural, okay? "And you who are once estranged." Now, this is, what is it that is so key here? They were estranged from God because they worshiped other deities, they worshiped other gods of all kinds. And remember that the pagan gods were not particularly ethical. They weren't particularly moral. They were actually pretty immoral by the standards that we would use in society, but they could get away with it because they were gods. And a lot of times, the humans who worshiped immoral gods found it kind of easy to justify immoral behavior. This is why we may only worship one God and not any other. That was the estrangement and the hostility. There was also a hostility in their mind along with their doing of evil deeds. Now, this is also something that happens with a lot of people. People who want to justify their bad deeds or bad behavior oftentimes look for excuses in theology to get away with it. That's not unusual. People want excuses for bad behavior because they don't like when bad behavior is done to them. If you steal from a thief, he gets pretty mad, if not to say violent. But it's okay if the thief steals. They'll justify that. But not if you do it to them. Then they'll want to get back at you. Not a new. Well, that makes a certain hostility to a people who are teaching thou shalt not steal ever. That would be where the hostility and estrangement comes. But what St. Paul says here, as he says, and we'll see this coming up again in a related letter, the letter to the Ephesians, which was probably

probably in the same mail packet. You know, they would have not envelopes like we have, they would have leather pouches, and they would put a number of letters together when they're going to a certain area, and then they'd be delivered if you paid the people to do that. So in Ephesians, which was in the same mail packet, he also talks about how the Gentiles, with their worship of other gods, were estranged and hostile. But what we see is that Jesus' death on the cross has now reconciled them. That's what it took to reconcile those who worshiped other gods. And this is something that is meant to be a, not only a reconciliation where now we can get along, but his death, as it says here, was also to be able to make the Colossian people holy and blameless and irreproachable. That by his death, sin is forgiven. And as the sin is forgiven, they're also given grace to act in a moral way. And this is something that, again, it is in verse 23, provided that you continue in the faith, stable and steadfast. That it's not that you can say, well, I made an act of faith once, and now I've graduated and I'm already a Christian, so I don't have to worry about what I do. I'm really sad to say, there are some people who apparently do not read St. Paul's epistles. And they try to teach, well, I made my act of faith in Jesus and I'm saved, so none of my sins matter. That's not what the scripture teaches. In fact, if you are among the redeemed, then you have all the more responsibility. It's, I think, more applicable is our Lord's words that to the one to whom much has been given, much more will be expected. He will demand more from us because we make an act of faith, and we need to persevere to the end and not just get a good start, get saved, say, oh, I'm okay, and then go on back to my old sins. That would be a false. That's why he said it's provided that you continue in the faith, stable and steadfast. So this is something that we have to understand. Holiness is not something, and being blameless is not something that is absolutely guaranteed just by your faith. You need to learn those. And that's going to be part of the message that he will develop in chapters 3 and 4 up ahead here. We'll get to that another time. Now, the second part of this passage is in verses 24 to 26. And this is one of the most difficult passages. If you don't understand it in the context of all that Paul teaches, he says, I am now rejoicing in my sufferings for your sake. And in my flesh, I am completing what is lacking in Christ's afflictions for the sake of his body, that is, the church. I became its servant according to God's commission that was given to me for you to make the word of God fully known, the mystery that has been hidden throughout the ages and generations but has now been revealed to his saints. So this is where St. Paul brings in
his own experience. And we need to take a careful look at this passage. So, first of all, he rejoices in his sufferings. This is not what people usually do when they're suffering. Suffering is called suffering because it's painful. And it can be all kinds of suffering. There's certainly physical pain that people undergo with disease, sometimes with aging, with disabilities, all kinds of things cause suffering. But there's also emotional suffering. We have a terrible epidemic of what's called PTSD, that this is where people have gone through terrible traumas. And this is especially true for those who have been in combat in the military. It wasn't paid attention to so much in after World War II, especially since we won the war. A lot of times people came back, you won the war, you did a great job and all this, and you know, everything's great. Well, it wasn't great because a lot of the men saw horrors. Battle is not glorified. It's not a Hollywood set. It smells horrible. It looks horrible. Especially if you lose friends in battle, that having their mutilated bodies there in front of a bomb hit them, or you know, all kinds of terrible things happen to people in war, or people who are wounded. That kind of trauma really takes a toll, whether you were injured or not. There's a difficult toll. So there's very much emotional suffering. And we also have in our society widespread pandemic levels of depression that are present in our society. It's very difficult. And then you have spiritual suffering, where people don't experience God. They have a sense that he's out there, but they don't feel him. They believe in him, but he doesn't seem present, and they don't know why. And so all levels, physical, emotional, and spiritual suffering that go on in life. And yet, St. Paul rejoices in it, not because that diminishes the pain, nor does he pretend that the pain isn't there. It's rather that he sees it in a bigger picture. He sees his suffering as something that is still filling up a component that is missing in Christ's sufferings. Now again, some people will try to say, well, Christ is the perfect sacrifice, which he is, and therefore he takes away all the suffering in the world. And there are some people who, again, I don't think very wisely try to teach that therefore, if you're a Christian, you won't suffer. I don't see that in the teaching of our Lord Jesus, who says, pick up your cross and follow me, nor here in St. Paul. And in fact, one Pentecostal minister who became Catholic did so partly because of this verse. He said to me, I'll never forget it, if I did not see this written on the pages of the Bible, I would never believe this. His theology kept out the importance of suffering. But he saw it there and he had to confront it. And he was quite a fine scholar himself, in fact. Got his doctorate in Old Testament, so he read the Greek as well. And he saw it still the same. And so this is something we have to ask. What is missing in the sufferings of Christ? It's infinite God who suffered on the cross and died.
So he is infinitely

capable of reconciling the world. But when we consider, again, the whole of Paul's teaching, that the church is the body of Christ. Christ Jesus is the head, and we are members of the body. And it is in the body of the church that suffering is still lacking. There's still going to be ongoing pain that comes into the world. That's why in Colossians 1:18, just ahead of this section, St. Paul had written, Jesus is the head of the body, the church. That's there in the text of this epistle. And as members who are united with Christ, and as Paul, a member of the church who's united with Christ, our suffering is part of the suffering of Christ's body here on earth. And this is something that he understands he must undergo, but he does so in order to help the church, that his suffering brings benefit to the rest of the church. This is why we offer up our sufferings for the poor souls in purgatory. They're still part of the church, just as the people living here are parts of the church. And we suffer for them. We suffer for people who are unconverted. We suffer for people who are helpless. All kinds of reasons that we do that, but we do it in union with Jesus Christ, for the sake of his body, the church. And this suffering has this greater purpose and effectiveness on other persons. We don't know exactly how it is, but in a way known only to God, our suffering, when united to that of Jesus, becomes helpful to the church. It helps in proclaiming the gospel. And this is why the blood of martyrs is the seed of the church. This is part of what happens, and somehow it might even work to change people's hearts, to soften their hearts, to receive the proclamation of the gospel and open up to being loved by God. So we understand our fasting, abstaining, and all the suffering we go that's voluntary as well as the involuntary. The way St. Paul wrote about it in Romans 12, verse 1, when he said, I appeal to you, therefore, brothers and sisters, by the mercies of God, to present your bodies as a living sacrifice, holy and acceptable to God, which is your spiritual worship. This is what we do at Mass. We take our sufferings with the bread and the wine. We imagine putting our sufferings onto the bread and wine that became bread and wine by crushing the grains of wheat, crushing the grapes, baking the wheat and fermenting the wine. Great symbols of our pain and suffering, our difficulties. And then at the consecration, by the power of the Holy Spirit, the priest transforms them from the bread into the body of Christ, from the wine into his blood, so that through that action, our suffering gets united with the suffering of Christ on the cross. And then as you receive communion, which is a sign of the resurrection, we also have hope that he will bring good out of our suffering as he brought salvation for all of us out of his suffering. This is a great hope, and this should be part of every time we go to Mass and offer ourselves through the priest with the bread and wine to become united to Christ. This is truly what it means to be Catholic. We're going to take a break and come back in a couple of minutes, so please stay with us.

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Welcome back. We're going to take a look at another section in Colossians where St. Paul talks about the power of the cross of Jesus Christ. And that's chapter 2, verses 9 to 15. And this is a section that begins by reasserting what he had taught back in chapter 1, verse 19 in the hymn, that the fullness of divinity dwells in Christ. So let's take a look at that. We'll start off here with verse 9. For in him the whole fullness of deity dwells bodily, and you have come to fullness in him, who is the head of every ruler and authority. In him also you were circumcised with a spiritual circumcision, by putting off the body of the flesh in the circumcision of Christ. When you were buried with him in baptism, you were also raised with him through faith in the power of God, who raised him from the dead. And when you were dead in trespasses and the uncircumcision of your flesh, God made you alive together with him, when he forgave us all our trespasses, erasing the record that stood against us with its legal demands. He set this aside, nailing it to the cross. He disarmed the rulers and authorities and made a public example of them, triumphing over them in it. All right, now let's take a look at this section by section, okay? So, again, we start off as in chapter 1, verse 19. Remember, I'll read that Colossians 1:19 again. For in Jesus all the fullness of God was pleased to dwell. And here we see in chapter 2, verse 9, for in him the whole fullness of divinity dwells bodily. This is something that is, you know, difficult to understand. Of course it is. How is it that infinite God truly took flesh and dwelt among us? This is very important for us to understand. And that this is not some angel. Again, I mentioned to you when we were talking about Colossians 1 that Jehovah's Witnesses are taught at the Kingdom Hall and is drilled into them that Jesus is an archangel. But that's not what this says. It doesn't say here the fullness of angelic being dwells in him. If what they taught, namely that Jesus is the Archangel Michael, it would say the fullness of angelic being dwells in him. But it doesn't say that. It's the fullness of deity. It's the fullness of God. He's not part God. He is completely God. He is also completely man. He unites both of those natures in his one person. And this is something that's the starting point. And this is why we see also that you have come to fullness and life in him who is head of all rule and authority. Now, again, going back to chapter 1. In chapter 1, verse 16, the hymn says, for in him all things in heaven and on earth were created, things visible and invisible, whether thrones or dominions or rulers or powers, all things have been created through him and for him. Here it's repeated that he is the head of all rule and authority. And when he
mentions rule and authority. Again, he's talking about two of the different choirs of angels. I mentioned last week, no one place mentions all the choirs of angels in one list. But when we go through the whole of Scripture, including this passage, we see the different choirs of angels. And in this case, the rulers and authorities, these are different, two different choirs of angels. And he is the head of all them. He is not one of the angels. He is the head of the angels. And the angels came to be created in him and for him. They were created through him and for him. This is something. And St. Paul connects that power that Christ has over the angels, being above them infinitely because he's fullness of God. And he, therefore, can promise to give us fullness of life. That is what's key here, that he gives us the fullness of life. And by means of receiving this fullness is through a new kind of circumcision in Christ. And notice how he says that you are circumcised with a circumcision made without hands, by putting off the body of flesh in the circumcision of Christ. Now, the sign of the covenant between Abraham and God was circumcision. It's a permanent sign. It can't be undone. And it's a personal sign because it's kept and hidden by clothes, so it's a very private sign. And it's something that remains with a man through his whole existence here on earth. Now, we have a different kind of circumcision. This is

is not one that is done with human hands cutting off a piece of flesh, but rather, this is, as he says here in verse 12, that you were baptized with him in baptism. This is a very important element here in verse 11, that you put off the flesh by the circumcision of Christ, and you were buried with him in baptism in verse 12. You were also raised with him through faith in the power of God who raised him from the dead. Now, here, he gives the same teaching he had given when we took a look at Romans chapter 6. Do you remember how he said it there? Don't you realize that when you were baptized into the death of Christ so that you could rise with him? And this becomes a very important sign, because when you are baptized into Christ, it's not a circumcision of a male organ. It's rather this washing clean and the removal of the flesh. And by flesh, we saw that again back in Romans chapter 8, that the flesh refers not just to the physical skin on your body. It is a symbol of that which brings us to disordered desires, what we call in Latin concupiscence. It's when you have disordered desires for the good things of the earth. The things on the earth remain good. Owning land is good. But seeking too much land and seeking to take land away from its legitimate owners and taking land for your own control and power, without concern for the needs of the people who live there, that is a disordered desire for land. And it applies to any possessions. It applies to alcohol. Alcohol is good for the health in small amounts. But if you get drunk, you commit grave sin. Food is necessary for the body to live. But if you eat too much, you become gluttonous. And that commits sin. And it goes on and on with sexuality, possessions, all kinds of things. So this is the flesh. And baptism is to help remove that flesh. This is the circumcision that baptism wants us. And it comes to us, as he says here in verse 12, through faith in the working of God. We need also to have faith. Now, most of us are baptized as infants. But you notice something that the Catholic Church does, especially in the Roman Rite? Every Easter, we have, instead of the creed, the renewal of our baptism vows. And if you go to somebody's baptism, you also renew your own baptism vows. At each stage of life, every year of your life, the church asks us to renew our baptismal vows so that we renew the gift of faith in what God has done for us. And in that way, we continually grow in faith. So sure, it was said for us when we were babies, but every year we say it again on our own, so that we grow in faith. And we go through the stages of development of our faith. The faith that you have as a five-year-old is good, but it needs to work through childhood and adolescence and early adulthood, and then eventually in old age, confront death, and you still have to grow in your faith. And so you renew your baptism in faith, so that God can work in you by the power of that faith that he's given you, and that he raised him from the dead. So the power of

Christ's death on the cross underlies the power of baptism so that we can then rise with him. And that's why he says in verse 13, and when you were dead in trespasses and the uncircumcision of your flesh, God made you alive with him when he forgave us all our trespasses. This is one of the other reasons that we see the death of Christ having so much power. It is the source of forgiving our sins. And that is what leads us to coming into life. He made us alive as sin is sloughed off, as sin is forgiven. And then you take a look at verse 14, erasing the record that stood against us with its legal demands. He set this aside, nailing it to the cross. You see, all the way back to Exodus chapter 32, verse 34, that God has a book with our deeds recorded in it. And this is that record. And if we don't come in faith to the cross of Jesus Christ, that record remains. That record stands, and it stands to condemn us. God won't make up sins. He'll simply record the sins that we commit, and that will stand against us at the judgment. But if we come to Jesus Christ on the cross, those sins are nailed. And think about a crucifix. Have you noticed how at above our Lord's head, they had nailed the charge against him, Jesus of Nazareth, King of the Jews. And the Jewish priests wanted to change it to say, he said he was the King of the Jews. Pilate said, what I've written, I've written. Well, just as that accusation against Jesus was nailed to the cross, all of the accusations of sin, the real sins that we committed, that accusation of sin is also nailed to the cross. And if we have faith, this is when our Lord is able to, you know, free us from that sin. In verse 215, it takes it to the next level, where he says, he disarmed the rulers and authorities and made a public example of them, triumphing over them in it. Again, the rulers and authorities are to the choirs of angels. But in this case, he's speaking about the rulers and authorities who are among Satan's rebellious angels. That those rebellious angels would hold our sins against us and they would accuse us. Never forget the way Satan is described in Revelation chapter 12, verse 10, where it says about Satan after he's been defeated by Saint Michael and his angels and knocked down to earth. They say, now is the accuser of our brethren fallen, he who accuses them day and night. It is Satan's role, because the word Satan or devil means prosecuting attorney. He's the one who will constantly try to bring up our guilt. Jesus Christ and the Holy Spirit are our paracletes, who are our defense lawyers. And the great defense against Satan's accusations is the cross of Jesus Christ. If we come to his cross in faith, our sins are nailed on that cross, and that destroys the power of the angels, the rulers and the authorities. They cannot accuse us, but Christ proclaims us free of our sin, forgiven of our sin,
And this good news is something we bring to our own hearts, and we go out into the world to proclaim to people who feel stuck in their sins. That is the gospel we bring to our world. We'll take a break here. We'll come back and get some of your questions and comments. So please stay with us.

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0: Welcome back. First of all, I want to invite you to join me this Wednesday at 8 p.m. Eastern Time, when I'll speak with Catholic poet James Matthew Wilson. And we'll discuss a small book of poetry he wrote commemorating our nation's 250th anniversary. He read the poems on the National Mall in Washington, D.C. He did that this past summer as part of the American State Fair celebrations and as a means to help school children learn and appreciate the history of our country. These poems have been sent to more than 90,000 American schools, and a copy of the poems were also selected by the state of Alabama to be included in the National Time Capsule, which was buried in Philadelphia back on July 4th. This will be opened again in the year 2276. I don't think I'll be there, but I hope lots of you are. It'll be great to have a discussion about the poem that he wrote and why poetry and why poetry about our nation and how this also affects our faith. So hopefully you'll join us for that as we continue celebrating our nation's 250th anniversary. All right, we have a question from a studio audience. Ma'am, where are you from?
1: Tarpon Springs, Florida.
0: Great, good to have you. Good to
1: Thank
0: have you.
1: You.
0: And what can we do for you?
1: Well, my question is, when you were speaking of a record that our sins mm-hmm. would be on, and if we were held to account with them, mm-hmm. are you speaking of the Akashic records?
0: You mean the Akashic?
1: Akashic yes. record.
0: No.
1: Okay.
0: But it's a concept that is connected. Akashic records is a term that is used quite often enough in, I think, Tibetan Buddhism, maybe some parts of Hinduism, but I know of it more from Tibetan Buddhism. And this is speaking about these, the Akashic records are written on ether. They're not written on the pages of a book. It's this permanent existence given in ether to human deeds. And I'm sure there are various interpretations of the meaning of that among various Buddhists and I think among some of the Hindus as well. But that tends, you know, in Hinduism and Buddhism, the idea of the effects of your deeds on your life or on your next incarnation, a lot of times these are used to apply to somebody's reincarnation, and that these are not so much spoken of in terms of God demanding an accounting of you. It's rather there is a logic within the actions that your deeds will have these effects. They are necessary. Nobody decrees them. Nobody enforces them. But rather, your deeds lead to these consequences. That would be their notion. It fits your understanding of their teaching too. Not so here. When the Lord has his book, and it's mentioned not only in Exodus 32, but it's mentioned a number of other times in the Psalms and in the book of Revelation and elsewhere, God is the one who will enforce it. And not in regard to any reincarnation, because scripture is very clear. You die once, and then comes the judgment. You don't come back in another body. You are your own person, unique, unrepeatable. And you will be judged by God Himself, who will be more just than even an abstract principle. I think what Hinduism and Buddhism are getting at is a sense of there's an impartial judgment. But we understand that that honest judgment that comes from knowing the heart of a person belongs to God, and He will reward or punish those who break His law. Okay? So that would be a big difference. We have another person calling in. Marla, where are you calling from?
2: Hi, Father, from St. Louis, but now in Kansas City. Nice okay. to talk to you. Paul has moved my heart on this 1 verse 24 you mm-hmm. just taught on, yeah. Where he says, "Now I rejoice in my sufferings for your sake." And when he says, "In my flesh I complete what is lacking," Father, I puzzled over that, how to put those phrases together for years. Mm-hmm. He wants to do that for the sake of the church. And I realized after just meditating on Paul a lot, I want to propose what he means is, I am willing, I'm so in love with Christ that I am willing to match all the details of his passion and death, if possible. And though it not be possible, I'm willing to take on as much of it as I can for his body's sake. Mm-hmm. Mm-hmm. And it matches Philippians 3, the fellowship of his sufferings. He said he yearned for that. So I don't know if that is consonant in your mind, but it's just like Paul. I mean, it's just like Paul to want to match as close as possible the fellowship of the sufferings, even complete. And so what is lacking in Christ's afflictions, nothing less in Christ's afflictions, it's nothing lacking in this church's afflictions, it's what he had yet to undergo. It's just a thought. God bless you.
0: No, I think is, this is definitely something that we deal with in terms of mystery. But that's very much part of it. And just to add to another component, one of the reasons the church objects to, for instance, up in Illinois, Bishop Paprocki and others are suing the state of Illinois because they're requiring doctors to tell dying patients about an option to commit suicide. I guarantee you, the state does that because they don't want to do the health care. It's expensive. And when people are on Medicare and stuff, the state's paying for it. So they're trying to get a bargain here because it's cheaper to have you commit suicide and get help from a doctor than it is to do the treatment. And Bishop Paprocki of Springfield, Illinois, is suing the state against forcing doctors to give that option when they are Christians who are against abortion and against euthanasia. They're forcing them to break their conscience. And instead, part that we have to do, we don't impose this on other people, but we certainly have as Christians the ability to see that we are called to undergo suffering and united with Christ. It's not meaningless. It's not empty. It's something that our Lord can use. Do we like it? No, I don't. But we can use it. And just along this line, real quick email from Mark in Sacramento. Is this call for suffering in Paul's writings what I've heard people refer to as redemptive suffering? I can answer that very easily. Yes, that's exactly what it is. And this is the passage that brings that out the most. All right, so Lord bless you all and keep you and cause his face to shine upon you and lead you in all of your ways by his peace. May Almighty God bless you, the Father, the Son, and the Holy Spirit. Amen. And again, we still, really need your help at this time of year, especially. We have a number of expenses that come from various special events and such. And we definitely need you to keep us in between your gas bill, electric bill, and cable bill. You and your gifts and your monthly donations are the only way we can pay all of our bills. So we thank you in advance for that. And God bless you all for your generosity to keep this ministry going. Thank you.

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5: I would say above all, in terms of discerning a vocation to

religious life and religious priesthood or religious brotherhood, to trust the movement of the Lord in your heart. Because if a young man or a young lady seeking consecrated life, when you begin to have that sense in your soul that maybe the Lord is calling me, that in itself is the beginning of the Holy Spirit.

0: movement of your heart. And then I would say, speak to someone that coherently reveals the kind of life you believe that you're called to. It could be a priest that you respect or you admire. It could be a sister or a brother that the charism of their spiritual family speaks to you. And above all, I would say to live a regular sacramental life, frequent reception of Holy Communion, regular confession, a profound relationship with Our Lady, Marian consecration, and then don't wait for something to happen. It's important to be advancing in your path of seeking for the Lord to confirm it. Because as you take a step to the Lord, He will continue to confirm that within your heart. And you'll discover, is this the path that He wants me to follow or not? And so one of the greatest difficulties for young people is they might experience something in their heart and then they wait. And the most important thing is to respond to the movement of the Spirit in your heart. And then to consult with someone that manifests to you the kind of life that you're seeking. And then trust the Lord and take the step to continue to seek your vocation.
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1: 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And God lives in him.
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4: The essence of evangelization is to tell everybody Jesus loves you.
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6: Well, thank you. And we are going to talk about Jesus. You know, last week we had a lot of fun, didn't we? Those of you that were listening, and I hope you were. And we decided that I would be interviewed by you. Well, people liked it, but what they said is they had questions, and they didn't get a chance to ask. So we're going to do the same thing one more time. I'll give you a chance to interview me. In the meantime, you can start calling now if you want to. We have our 35th anniversary. This week, on Saturday, we will have a Feast of Our Lady, the Visitation, and then Sunday, especially in America, we have the Corpus Christi. Two awesome truths. Our Lady and the Eucharist. And you know, when Don Bosco had that vision I've talked to you about before, he saw this terrible storm, and the Holy Father was guiding the ship, and suddenly out of the ocean came two big pillars, one with Our Lady on it and the other with the Eucharist. And that's what calmed everything down and brought the church into peace and quiet. And in the big basilica of Don Bosco, our Lady of Help of Christians, there is

0: Is the date at 18 something that the basilica was built? And then at the other says 19. So whatever Don Bosco saw, he felt it was in this century. So we got 3.5 years left to wake up and give our Lord and the Eucharist and Our Lady the opportunity to save the world. I think we all know that no political party, no group, and no single nation or group of nations or united of nations can ever bring anything back. We got so far now. We have to ask Our Lady to come and save us for her Son Jesus. And we have to have that love for the Eucharist. I thought tonight, while I'm waiting for you to interview me, we would look at a little man. I hope I can find it. I got it in this book someplace. A man called Zacchaeus. Very short. And not well loved. Why? Well, he was head of all the publicans, and the publicans were like internal revenue. Unlike the internal revenue, though, they took maybe 10% for Rome and 15 for themselves. A nice little thing going. So Zacchaeus was head of all these. And Zacchaeus was a Jew. And he had no business being in that kind of thing. He was hated by everyone. Oh, you poor sinners out there. You are still loved by God. It's unfortunate that you don't love him, but he loves you. And he will always go after you, you know. He makes the first move. And this is one of these small, small events in the gospel that prove many things. First, that to God, Jesus is God, all things are presence, and he knew exactly what Zacchaeus did. So this was in Jericho, and he's gone through the town when a man whose name was Zacchaeus made his appearance, and he was one of the senior tax collectors and a wealthy man. Wow. He was anxious to see what kind of man Jesus was. But he's too short. Maybe that's why he stole a lot, you know? He stole from all the tall people. And he was too, could not see it for the crowd. You could see this little man running around, and he's behind this one, and he's 3 feet taller, and he goes behind that one. He goes behind a teenager, and he can't see either. So he's getting a little upset. So he ran ahead. And you could just see him running. And he climbed a sycamore tree. By the way, I hope I don't get 2,000 sycamore trees, but you see these beads? These are petrified woods. Amazing, isn't it? Something could get so petrified. But anyway, they say that in a sycamore tree has beads this little darker. They last 100 years. If anybody has in his yard a sycamore tree, don't cut it down and send it to me. But I need to know, are there beads this size on a sycamore tree? Or is it the wood? Some of you are carpenters. Anybody here got a sycamore tree? Well, shows you how scarce it is, huh? Maybe you got one. Where?
1: I have lots of them. I'm in the nursery business.
0: Thank you. I'll see you after the show. Isn't God good? Of all the nights I could have asked for a sycamore tree, there it is tonight. Isn't God wonderful, huh? They may be famous last words, but anyway. So this man runs up a sycamore tree to catch a glimpse of Jesus. Now, what would you do to see Jesus? That's a good question, is it, huh? Would you run up a sycamore tree? Would you run ahead of a crowd to see Jesus? See, you don't have to do any of those because you got the Eucharist. Some of you won't even fight Mass. I mean, fight the traffic to go to Mass on Sunday morning. You won't walk a mile. This man ran. He wanted to see Jesus. So he ran ahead. All he wanted was to see Jesus. That's all. And when Jesus reached the spot, he looked up. And he said, Zacchaeus. He knew his name. He knows your name. You're not fooling him. If you saw Jesus and he said, who are you? You couldn't change your name. He knows your name. He said, Zacchaeus, come down, hurry, because I must stay at your house today. Ah, now who could I think of? Your nearest Internal Revenue man. Who else? Your banker that you owe a big mortgage to and can't pay. How about him? And what would happen if Jesus came along and invited him and said, I have to stay at your house tonight? Wouldn't you think in 5 seconds all the terrible things that banker or lawyer or doctor or somebody else did to you? Wouldn't you have words to say? Wouldn't you? Yeah, you would. I couldn't tell you the words I'd have to say. And he hurried down and welcomed him joyfully. Can you imagine this little guy so excited? And they complained when they saw what was happening. Now, isn't it strange that we want to save souls, but we don't want sinners to be saved? Especially right before they die. I mean, we want them to suffer a little bit. We want them to trip on a banana peel, anything. We want to feel they almost didn't make it. This is a man who was really a thief. And they said, he's gone to stay at a sinner's house. And Zacchaeus stood his ground. He said, look, sir, I'm going to give half of my property to the poor. Don't you think those people straightened up? I bet they inched towards this little guy and said, let's get in front here. All of a sudden, this little man looked very nice. He's going to give half of his bundle to the poor. And then he said, if I've cheated anybody, I will pay him back 4 times the amount. I'll make a bet that after he did all that, he still had a bundle. Well, doesn't this show, for the rest of us who are poor sinners, doesn't it show the mercy of God? I like to ask a question. How is it that you and I maybe go to Mass regularly, every week, every day, we see Jesus, we receive the body and blood, soul, divinity of Jesus in our soul? Why is it? Zacchaeus just saw his physical body there. He knew he was a great man. Don't you wonder the difference between Zacchaeus and the rest of us? I mean, when we see Jesus in the Eucharist, when we receive Jesus in the Eucharist, how is it that we don't suddenly think of doing something wonderful for somebody.

0: changing our life, stopping some grievous sin we're in, giving half to the poor. I could take a quarter of that. But really, we don't. We seem to go to Mass every Sunday or every day, and we walk out the same person we walked in. You ever notice that? How is it that Zacchaeus was not baptized, as you and I, did not have the divine indwelling, as you and I, didn't have all these awesome truths? He just was curious, and he ran ahead to see Jesus. And our Lord was so happy over that. Even though his physical vision was obscured by the crowd, Jesus saw that soul run and climb a tree to see Jesus. Now, what is going to happen when you run or you just stop your car a few minutes and go into your church and see Jesus? Hope you can find him. What would happen to you? Do you think God would give you the same grace? I'm sure. Absolutely sure. And Jesus said to him, today salvation has come to this house. This man too is the son of Abraham. For the Son of Man has come out to seek out and save what was lost. That's what this network's all about. We're here to seek what is lost. Some of you are listening tonight a lot. You say, well, you know that, you can't judge. Oh, don't give me that stuff. You know that? You can't judge, for goodness sakes. What do you mean you can't judge? If you're living up with some girl and sacking up with her, you gotta judge. You judge yourself. It's not judging. It's wrong. It's sinful. Mortally sinful. A lot of people don't want to tell you that, but it's mortally. What does it mean? If you died with that on your soul, you were not repentant. So Jesus wouldn't do that. It isn't Jesus, it's you. See, if you get in the habit of saying no to Jesus, what makes you think when you die you're going to say yes? Huh? You're going to keep saying no. So Jesus knew that these people were jealous. You know, there's a strange thing, a phenomenon that I'm always surprised at. And that is the divine indwelling. The divine indwelling. Did you know that when you're baptized, you receive, I don't care if you're 2 days old or 20 years old, you receive into your heart the Father, the Son, and the Holy Spirit. You become a tabernacle of the Holy Spirit. Of Jesus, you become a living monstrance. Isn't that awesome? Ooh, wow. If you could remember that, you want one of my cough drops? They're very good. Somebody gave you one? Oh, Brother Leo. I tell you what, I'm not changing the subject, but I was at a conference last year, I think, and I'm up there about ready to cough. I couldn't hold it, and I said to somebody, have a cough drop. I bet 25 people got up like that. And before I knew it, I had a bag, a whole bag of cough drop. That's generosity. But see, I always wonder, and I wonder about myself too, you know. I receive Jesus every morning. We have to change, see? The key is change just by looking down at it from a tree and seeing this awesome God-man. Wow. How is it we can pass our church and don't go in? You say it's locked. Why? We're afraid somebody will go in and steal. The way you build your churches, who wants it? Who wants these gymnasiums you're building and call spaces? Who wants a space? You can keep it open day and night. Nobody's going to go in there. There's nothing to steal. We have Jesus. Saturday we celebrate the Feast of Visitation. When Elizabeth saw her cousin Mary. And what did Elizabeth say when she saw Mary coming? She said, "Oh, who am I that the mother, my Lord, should visit me?" Oh, wow. And Our Lady talked about the awesome Magnificat, my soul shall magnify the Lord. See, Elizabeth saw Mary and her heart exalted. Zacchaeus saw Jesus and he was converted. We're going to have a wonderful procession on Sunday. Our priests and brothers will all be decked out and carry candles, and we're going to carry Jesus to three separate altars. The people will sing, "You're welcome." They're all coming to see Jesus. Process. We don't have processions anymore. We've got to have one. To see the Blessed Sacrament carried by a holy priest with incense and flowers, little girls throwing roses, petals onto the ground. Wow. They're all coming to see Jesus on this great feast of the body of Christ. What will happen to you when you see Jesus? When you come into our chapel, and there he is, and you'll know he's there, like Zacchaeus knew. And even if you're a great sinner, you'll know, because he was a great sinner, his curiosity converted him. He said, "Oh, wow, this man is special, and I will give half of what I have to the poor. And I've cheated anybody," you know, he cheated him. "I give you back four times." While all these people were trying to figure out how much he owed them and how much each would get from that half of his fortune, Jesus had one thing in mind. "I want to have supper with you tonight." See, we want to look at what happened to Jesus when he looked at Zacchaeus. We all know what happened to Zacchaeus when he saw Jesus. What happened to Jesus when he saw Zacchaeus' heart, not his stealing little hands? When he saw his heart, he invited himself to supper. Wow. Why are you so afraid to go to confession? Why is it some of you still don't like Our Lady? I bet before you got married, if you said to your husband, "I hate your mother," if he was a decent man, he would have said, "Bye-bye." But yet, a lot of you hate the mother of Jesus. See what happened? Something happened when Elizabeth saw Mary. She was a lot older, too. And what happened to Elizabeth when Mary saw her? Elizabeth was sanctified. She cried out in joy. And John leaped in her womb. He said, well, what's that? It happens to every pregnant woman. No, no. That was a sign of John the Baptist was sanctified by the presence of Mary carrying Jesus. Jesus began salvation, redemption. He was, his sin of original sin in John the Baptist was wiped away. Wow. When he saw Jesus, he reacted. We don't react when we see Jesus. So we don't want to get too emotional, you know? I mean, we have to be sedate. I don't know about that. Here I go again with these. You know, I never understand about ice. I fight with it every day. So you go to put a sip of ice water, the ice hits your nose. No matter how you turn it, it follows you like a piranha in a boat. Somebody sent me one of these patient rings. I call them patient because it saved me from a lot of wet noses. A little thing, they all got lost. So if you have any more nose protectors that you could find, she sent me one so I don't have to fight with ice. Where was I? On Zacchaeus. Well, anyways, time for a question. Hello.
1: Hello, Mother.
0: Where are you from?
1: I'm calling from Kalamazoo, Michigan.
0: Wonderful. What is your question?
1: I'm wondering how the television network started. We're new to this. We haven't seen it, for about a year now. Hmm. We're wondering how the television network got started and what really brought it into being. If you give some background on that, I'd appreciate it.
0: Well, that's a long story, but I'll try to tell it to you real quick. In 1973, the Lord began to give me books to write, and as a result of those books, our sisters printed them, and we gave them away, and people began to ask me to give talks. And so I did, and I got invited to a channel in Chicago, Illinois, that was a Protestant television network, and I was invited to a talk show. And in the studio, as I walked in the studio, like this one, only much, much, much, much smaller, I realized how small it was. And I said, wow, to myself. I said, it doesn't take much to reach the masses, you know. It was small. I said, Lord, I've got to have one of these. I didn't think it was asking too much. But I thought, what would you do with it, you know? So I came home, and I got to cut this short, you know, but I came home and made a tape. It was a disaster. Oh, it was terrible. I mean, really bad, bad. I looked like Grandma Moses sitting in a rocking chair. And most of you are too young to know Andy Gump, but that's how I look. And I was ready to junk it, you know, and the sister said, no, Mother, you can do it. I said, okay, one more time, I'll try. Well, I did, but I didn't know what to do with it. I had a tape about this big in my hand. I didn't know what to do with it. So I asked a friend of mine, and she said, well, why don't you send it to CBN? So they called me. I was surprised she brought it there. They called me in 2 weeks and said, Mother, we saw your tape, and we think it's very good. I said, you do? Said, yes. Can you make 60 of them? I said, oh, sure. You know what it means to make 60 half-hour shows? I didn't. But I thought, well, why not try? So we found a place, and I made 60 shows, sent them to them. Was on another series when I saw a synopsis of a movie called The Word. Blasphemous movie. Depict Jesus as a false prophet. So I noticed that network I was going to air it. So I asked to see the manager. I said, are you going to air this movie? He said, yes. I said, are you Christian? He said, yes. I said, you are a blasphemous movie. Oh, he said, do you think God cares? Well, that time I was ready to. I said, yes, he cares, and I care. Are you going to air it or not? Anyway, he said he was, and I walked out of the studio. I told him I would not air my programs. I would no longer make programs or air them on his station. He said to me, you leave this station, you're off of television. I said, oh, no. I don't need you. I only need God. I'll build my own. And that's what you call having a big mouth. But I didn't have the slightest idea what to do. And that's, we made it, we built it, we did build the studio. I came home, I told her sisters, and that morning we decided to build a garage. And when I told them I wouldn't know what to do, I said, where can I build a studio? And they said, garage. I said, ah, garage. So I went down and I said to them, the contractor was already digging a foundation. And I said, hold it. He said, what's the matter? I said, we're not going to build a garage. He said, what are you going to build? I said, a television studio. He said, oh. What? I said, television studio. We did. The wonderful story. I have a book on it. You ought to get one. It shows all the wonders of God's providence. Unbelievable providence. He wanted this network for you in these serious times. We have another call. Hello?
2: Hello, Mother Angelica.
0: Yeah.
2: My name is Carmen, and I'm from Bayonne, New Jersey.
0: Wonderful.
2: And I have to tell you right off the bat that my wife, Frances, and myself absolutely love you and adore you. You're a big inspiration to us.
0: Thank you. Thank you, Jesus.
2: Mother Angelica, I work in a big firm at Wall Street, and I live in the corporate world, so to speak, and I don't always go by how corporate people act to certain things. And I was just wondering, when you have a tough day and you don't want to be jealous and you don't want to be mad or anything like that, is there a certain type of prayer you could pray to God and or St. Joseph to help you get through a tough time?
0: Well, you've already been victorious by the fact that you said you don't want to. That's very key. You don't want to feel, you said, jealous. You don't want to feel anger. That's number one, very important. That tells me and tells Jesus that isn't in your heart, it's up here. When you're aware, now, you may not be aware for a few minutes or a few hours that you have a bad disposition over somebody or you're jealous, then say, Jesus, I'm sorry, but that's me, and help me not to be jealous again. And pray for that person you're jealous of, just short prayer. I don't know how, as a broker in New York, you have any time. Did you ever see this exchange? Don't they look like a bunch of nuts, you know? I never saw such a distraught group of people. The funny part is, to me, that somebody somewhere knows when you're going this way and this way and

0: that way and this way. It's amazing the country survives. I wouldn't be jealous of anybody. We're all created by God for a special reason, to have a special degree of glory in His kingdom. He promised us that He would go and prepare a place for us, just for you. And nobody is like you. There's been nobody in the world from Adam and Eve to now like you. Is that awesome? And there'll be nobody like you after you. You're unique. All of you in snow country. There's not, can you imagine a big blizzard? There's not two flakes of snow that look alike. And what do? Snow. And God says, oh, I'm going to make every flake different. You hate to walk on them, you know? They're all different. So don't, it's okay. We can't help what we feel. And I'm glad to say you don't want it. That's a big step. So just be simple. Be gentle with yourself. You can say St. Michael prayer, but oh, I don't think you have time in that kind of business to say St. Michael prayer. Sometimes you can be, I got a little book. Well, I didn't have it. The Lord gave me, it's called Ad Lib with the Lord. It's for people just like you. What is it, $5? I got the vice president here to tell me what it cost. $5. You're a broker. Did I hear him right? So, get that little book, I'll send it to you. And just look at it and you'll come up with a brand new way of talking to God. We have another call. Hello?
1: Hello?
0: Where are you from?
1: Triangle, Virginia.
0: And what is your question?
1: Well, Mother, I just want to say I love you and I love all the sisters.
0: Thank you, Jesus.
1: And all the brothers. And I was wondering, how did the brothers start? Like, how did you think of their order?
0: I really didn't. I really don't think much. What am I saying here? Oh dear. What I meant was, I never thought of beginning a network. We never thought of beginning a brotherhood. But the Lord asked me to do that in 1977, 78. And it took time because I always wait for the Lord. If I feel the Lord is telling me to do something, I wait for Him to open a door. See, I don't want to fall into presumption. So I wait for Him to open a door. Sometimes it takes a couple of years for Him to open a door. It's soon for Him, but it's a long time for me. And so finally He did begin to open a door. And we try to take advantage of every door He opens. Sometimes at the closet door, you know, there's nowhere to go but out again. But sometimes God needs time before He can really tell me what to do. We're not ready. You know, you realize that when you're praying for poor sinners or your family, your kids, they may not be ready to listen to God. You got to keep praying. But He's working on it. He's working. You got to pray. You got to wait like God waits. And so we just begin when God opens a door. And we got one brother after another. We had our problems, you know. And now we have wonderful, wonderful brothers and holy priests and holy brothers. Without them, this network couldn't be. Because how would you take care of all these

0: wonderful pilgrim. See when they come, huh? How do they hear? Sometimes those priests hear confessions all day. People lined up, you know. Now that would be. And sometimes, you know, it seems like God is putting the cart before the horse. No, it got cart and horse all in his mind, see. Because you're not ready for the horse, he put the cart first. And that's what happened. The brothers have a great mission to teach, to say Mass, to hear confession, to give all kinds of retreats and healing services and benediction and listen to the heartaches of the people. And they need to do a lot in media. Now they're beginning this year. After 10 years, you know, they're beginning to be floor directors and on cameras. And so that they're always outreaching you. We have another call. Hello?
1: Hello, Mother.
0: Hey, where are you from?
1: This is Rita from Bellevue, Ohio.
0: Wonderful.
1: I think you're wonderful. I know you were so
0: Jesus.
1: Honored to meet our Holy Father. Mm. And I wondered, have you ever met Mother Teresa?
0: I spent, there were 4 of us, I think, at least 3 of us, going to Italy. We had founded a little monastery there, and we also founded a recording studio that had 6 recording studios where we made 20,000 tapes in 20 languages, or 10,000 tapes in 20 languages. And we were on our way to Rome, and the stewardess, or the woman at the gate, I guess it was, she came to me and she said, "We're going to put you all of you in first class, because Mother Teresa's there." And I think the only person in first class was the president of the World Bank. And I noticed he stayed as far away from Mother Teresa and I as possible. But anyway, she and I and the sister spent 8 hours together. And it was a memorable time. We have another call. Hello?
2: Hello, Mother.
0: Yes. Where are you from?
2: Pennsylvania.
0: Wonderful. What is your question?
2: Well, I have a couple of questions.
0: Mm-hmm.
2: One is, how did you become interested in becoming a nun? And did you know that was your calling? And how can I, do something to become a nun? I don't know how to explain it, but I'm only 14 years old. And I really want to be a nun when I'm older.
0: You want to be one?
2: Yes.
0: Good for you. I hated it when I was a kid. I never wanted to be a nun. I really never did. But I didn't choose to be a nun. God chose me. When I was healed, I think I told you that before, of a stomach ailment. I knew for the first time when I was in my late teens, 18, perhaps 19, and I was healed. I was a nominal Catholic. We went to church Easter, Christmas. I knew God. I believed everything. I could recite the question and the answer. But I didn't know Jesus. I didn't know Jesus. I didn't know he knew me. He loved me. He cared for me. But when I got healed, I knew there was something different. He did know me just like he knew Zacchaeus. He loved me like he loved Zacchaeus. And he invited me, he called me to serve him. And the only way I knew is I started making Stations of the Cross after I was healed, after work. And I had made my stations, and I knelt before the Pietà, the Sorrowful Mother. And when I knelt down, I knew. At that moment, I knew I had a vocation. I didn't know where. And I tried very hard to enter a few different orders, but they didn't want me because my grades were so bad. That's why people think I'm so smart. I worked hard for my F's. Well, I went down the scale. And I'm not excusing myself, but when you're hungry and cold, very poor, and you're one-parent family, you're not interested in the capital of Iowa. You're interested only in survival. I didn't know God, see? I'm afraid I'm not a good example of how to get a vocation. But I think if you want to be a nun, that's already a beginning. And you have to ask Our Lady every day, say, Sweet Mother, if I'm called to serve your son, please show me the way. And she will go to Mass, say your rosary every day. Most important, I would think also, not most important, is to begin to read the lives of the saints. Good books, good spiritual books. Prepare your heart. Put it in the right direction. If you have a vocation, you'll know it one day like I did. We have another call. Hello?
3: Mother Angelica?
0: Yes.
3: Yeah, my name is Guy Ashley. I'm from West Palm Beach, Florida.
0: Uh-huh.
3: And I'm going through a difficulty right now. And my marriage of 16 years is ending up in a divorce. And out of that marriage, three wonderful children were born.
0: Mm-hmm.
3: And I was baptized in the Roman Catholic Church. Even though I do believe in the existence of the mighty Lord, and I know His will, mm-hmm. I want to know why, if it's wrong, that it seemed to me it's only when I'm in trouble that I seek His help. I want to know if it is wrong to do so, and if He's still going to listen to my prayer.
0: Oh, you know what the Lord said one day? He said, when a sinner repents, all of heaven rejoices. You make him very happy up there, see? Because you're coming back to Jesus. Unfortunately, it may have taken a divorce to get you back, huh? You always have an opportunity to go back, come back to Jesus, always. You should never, never, never despair. I didn't know Jesus until I got sick and it was healed. Everybody, sometimes those of us that are stubborn or whatever, we have a tendency not to need God until a need is there. That's unfortunate. But God loves you, very special. And maybe with this trial you're suffering, you'll begin to pray. You'll go back to Jesus. You'll go back to Our Lady. Ask Him to mend this marriage. Ask Him to mend this deep, deep hurt. And go to confession. Show Jesus that you really want to change. You really want to change. You really want Jesus to change your heart, to change your wife's heart. And you don't want to just go there now because you got an intention. You want to use this opportunity. Well, we ran out of cough drop. Anybody got one? You want to use this opportunity to come back to Jesus. See? Oh, He hears your prayer. He will always, always hear your prayer. The worst sinner in the world when Teresa St. Teresa, the little flower, wanted to save souls, and she heard this man was going to be hung or beheaded, I forget what it was, because he killed a man and a woman, and he was very, very angry. He didn't want a priest around, and she prayed and prayed and prayed, and then she read, as he's gone up the guillotine, or the hangman's noose, whatever, he kissed a crucifix. He was sorry. Thank you. He was sorry. See how quick. So please, let this terrible pain that you suffer in your heart, and your wife too, don't forget, she's suffering too, be an occasion for you to come back to Jesus. Well, we only have 3 minutes left. If there's a Zacchaeus out there, who has the bundle he wants to lift from his sinful soul, I'm here. If you have half, nobody owes me anything, so you can't give me 4 times back. But we need you. You, he needs you, and I need you. I just got a little note there. It says a caller was upset because you called him a Jew. He wasn't a bad man, but he was a son of Abraham. Jesus called him that. He was a son of Abraham. The Lord said that. He wasn't a bad man, but he did steal. But the Lord loved him a lot. That's not being anti-Semitic. My best friends are Jews, Italians, Portuguese, Spanish, and every other nationality. So not that I'm oversensitive about the scriptures. The man was a tax collector. But he had a heart, the heart of someone who was readily repentant. Now, I can't afford not to remind you that this network depends entirely upon you. If one of you, every one of you listening, gave 25 cents in 1 month, I wouldn't ask you again for anything for 5 years. Wouldn't that be wonderful? 56 million homes in this country watch this network. Even a quarter apiece would be too much. I wouldn't want it. Please. You need somebody like me to make you miserable. You need somebody like this network to teach you, to make you repentant, to tell you how much God loves you and how much you need him. And so, be generous, will you? Put us between your gas and electric bill. Cost a big, big bundle to keep this coming into your home. Well, we're going to be back with Jeff Caven tomorrow night. We'll have a lot of fun and teach you a lot. Jesus loves you. Don't forget it.

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1: In 1492, after 8 centuries under the domination of the Moors, King Ferdinand and his Queen Isabella drove the last of the Moors from their stronghold in Granada. Portugal was annexed, and the Iberian Peninsula was consolidated into one nation, Spain. In this same year, Queen Isabella financed Christopher Columbus in his bid to reach the East by sailing west. He didn't reach the East, but he did discover the Americas, which brought Spain into her golden age.

It was during this period that a Jewish convert to the Catholic faith had to confess to the Spanish Inquisition at Toledo that he had reverted to Jewish practices. After doing public penance, he was reconciled to the church, but as a judo convert, he was denied his rights and privileges. So this Jewish merchant of Toledo moved his family, now a Catholic family, to the fortress city of Avila, where he could peacefully continue his trade. One of his sons, Alonso Sanchez de Cepeda, married in 1505. But his wife died 2 years later, leaving him two children. After 4 years, Alonso was married again, this time to Beatriz de Ahumada, who bore him 10 children, one of which was born March 28, 1515, and named Teresa. And so it was that the Jews gave another member of their race to Christianity, the first being Jesus of Nazareth. There have been many books written about Teresa, but the most important are those she wrote herself. Her autobiography, written when she was approaching 50 years of age, gives us the clearest picture of her life and works, and in her own words.

Not that it's of any importance, but I was born in this room. Shortly thereafter, they carried me to the church not 100 meters from our house, where I was baptized at this font. To have had virtuous and God-fearing parents, along with the graces the Lord granted me, should have been enough for me to have led a good life. That is, if I had not been so wretched. My father was fond of reading good books, and they, together with the care my mother took to have us pray,

0: and to be devoted to Our Lady and to some of the saints, began to awaken in me, when I was 6 or 7 years old, the practice of virtue.
1: The lives of the saints made such an impression on Teresa that as a child of 8 or 9, she persuaded her brother, Rodrigo, to join her in seeking martyrdom in the country of the Moors. They slipped silently out of the house, went through this gate, and had started across this bridge when an uncle just happened by. He turned them around and marched them home. As a teenager, Teresa was torn between the spiritual and the material worlds. She loved beautiful clothes and fragrant perfumes. She enjoyed romantic novels, but she also was drawn to the religious life. Teresa was approaching the age of 14 when her mother died at the early age of 33. By that time, Teresa's father was concerned about her frivolous association with some of her young cousins. So he sent her to a boarding school conducted by the Augustinian nuns. Teresa was not happy, but she adjusted and became a favorite of the school. It was here that a virtuous and friendly nun awoke in Teresa the desire to become a nun herself. Her father refused to give his consent. And so, in 1536, at the age of 21, she slipped silently out of her father's house. And this time, there was no uncle to stop her. Fortunately, Teresa's father resigned himself to her courageous decision and gave her a substantial dowry. On November 3rd, 1537, Teresa made her religious profession as a Carmelite nun. And in so doing, Teresa de Ahumada became Teresa of Jesus. Less than 2 years later, she became seriously ill. The doctors admitted they could find no cure, so her father sent her to a place renowned for medical therapy. The cure was worse than the illness. She was brought back to Avila completely paralyzed. She lapsed into a coma and was given up for dead. The last rites were administered. Her grave was prepared, and all was in readiness for the funeral. But her father had seen movement in one of her fingers and refused to let them bury her. During her illness, an uncle gave Teresa a copy of the third spiritual alphabet by a Franciscan named Osuna. This book taught her the one thing for which she most thirsted, mental prayer. She was anxious to return to her convent, and back she went.
0: The one they expected to be brought back dead, they received alive. But the body worse than dead was a pity to behold. The paralysis gradually got better, but it lasted for 3 years. When I was finally able to crawl about on my hands and knees, I praised God.
1: Teresa's most difficult struggle, however, was an interior one, and it had to do with the practice of prayer.
0: For more than 18 of the 28 years since I began to practice prayer, I suffered this battle and conflict between friendship with God and friendship with the world. What I have experienced is this. In spite of any wrong he who practices prayer does, he must not abandon prayer, since it is the means by which he can remedy the situation.
1: In December of 1543, Teresa's father returned his soul to God.
0: So dearly did I love him that when I saw his life was ending, I felt as if my very soul were being torn from me.
1: The death of her father sent her deeper into prayer, searching for a tranquility that she wasn't to know for another 20 years. However, she was making progress, for she received much help and encouragement from the Dominican Father Baron, who had also been her father's confessor. In fact, here at this confessional, she would open her heart to Father Baron, who encouraged her, in fact commanded her, to get on with mental prayer. Know thyself, he said. Teresa later wrote that it was because of his encouragement that she never again left mental prayer.

0: was also here in the Church of St. Thomas that she had many of her early visions, in one of which she received a necklace of fine jewels and a white robe from St. Joseph and Mary, Mother of Jesus. At the age of 39, Teresa experienced her second conversion. Now, a total commitment to God.
1: It happened that one day, on entering the oratory, I saw a statue the nuns had borrowed for a certain feast. It represented the wounded Christ. I felt so keenly my lack of gratitude for those wounds that it seemed to me my heart broke. I threw myself down before the image with the greatest outpouring of tears, and I asked him to strengthen me once and for all so that I might never offend him. From that time on, I kept improving. You will say that if you had seen Christ with your own eyes when he walked this earth, you would have looked at him very willingly and done so always. Don't you believe it? Whoever doesn't use a little effort now to be sufficiently recollected to look at the Lord within herself would have been much less likely to stay at the foot of the cross with Magdalene, who saw the death of Christ with her own eyes. If we walk with a pure conscience and in obedience, the Lord will never allow the devil to have such power over us as to deceive us in a way that can harm our souls.
0: Teresa of Jesus never faltered in her steady progress toward union with God and the perfection of charity. At the age of 44, she finally received the ultimate in graces from God, the grace that opened her soul to the last stage of prayer, the prayer of union with God.
1: It pleased the Lord that I should sometimes see beside me an angel in bodily form, a type of vision which I'm not in the habit of seeing. He was not tall, but short and very beautiful, his face so aflame that he appeared to be one of the highest types of angels who seem to be all afire. They must be those who are called cherubim. In his hands I saw a golden dart, and at the end of the tip I seemed to see a point of fire. With this, he seemed to pierce my heart several times, so that it penetrated to my entrails. When he drew it out, I thought he was drawing them out with it, and he left me a fire with a great love of God. The pain was so sharp that it made me utter several moans, and so excessive was the sweetness caused me by this intense pain that one can never wish to lose it, nor will one's soul be content with anything less than God.

the interpretations are varied. But one thing is certain. She had courted her love for 27 years, and she finally gave to him the greatest gift she had to offer, herself. She had become his bride, and their marriage was consummated through the prayer of spiritual union. Now that she was one with the Lord, Teresa dedicated herself, like any loving wife, to the service of her heavenly spouse.

0: she made a vow of greater perfection and began to materialize her plans for a convent of discalced nuns of strict enclosure, or cloister. The opposition to this house came from every quarter, from the bishop on down, and it was determined. But so was she. She turned to Jesus in prayer, and he told her to proceed, and proceed she did, right in the face of all opposition. In August of 1562, Teresa and four other nuns officially transferred to St. Joseph's from the convent of the Incarnation. She said of the next 6 years at St. Joseph's,
1: "They were the most restful years of my life.

0: Toward the end of those restful years, a Carmelite general, Father Rubio, visited Teresa and authorized her to found more convents of reform. The first of these was Medina del Campo. No doubt Providence figured heavily in this decision, because it was here that she met John of the Cross, who would become her partner in the reform of the order. John had returned from school to say his first mass in this church which adjoins her convent. He was seriously contemplating a transfer to a stricter order such as the Carthusians, but Teresa convinced him that would not be necessary in view of her plans for the reform of the Carmelites. Legend has it that the nuns saw them holding on to the top bars of this grill because their levitation was so strong. Legend or not, they met and talked through their future relationship here at this grill. And out of that relationship came not only a religious reform, but literature from both that has provided countless souls with instruction for seeking a closer union with God. The years of expansion followed. During this period, she was referred to by some as the walking nun and by others as that restless and wandering woman. But little did she care what they called her, because she was founding new monasteries. It was also during these active years that she composed her masterpiece on prayer, The Interior Castle, which established her as an unsurpassed authority on the theology of prayer.
1: It gives me great delight to think of my soul as a garden and of the Lord as walking in it.
0: There are, she says, 4 degrees to making this the most perfect garden for her spouse to visit. First, you can draw water from the well all by yourself. This is mental prayer, which we today call meditation.
1: Not everyone has by nature an imagination capable of meditating, whereas all souls are capable of love. The soul is not taught, nor is the will controlled by thought. It would be a great misfortune if it were. The soul's profit then consists not in thinking much, but in loving much.
0: The second way is by a water wheel and a bucket. This allows you to draw more water with less work on your part, and it borders on the supernatural. This is the state to which most attain, but which few pass.
1: It is very important for us to realize that God does not lead us all by the same road. And perhaps she who believes herself to be going along the lowest of roads is the highest in the Lord's eyes. But it is the Lord's will that we should be like the little donkeys that pull the water wheel. Though their eyes are shut and they have no idea what they are doing, these donkeys will draw more water than the gardener can with all his efforts.
0: The third degree irrigates the garden by running water from a river or spring. This is the prayer of quiet, or the sleep of the faculties. And the fourth degree is by a heavenly rainfall. This is spiritual union.
1: Things to do with prayer and perfection have been so much neglected in the world through our sins. Let them not blame the times for it, for the time is always propitious for God to grant his great favors to those who truly serve him.
0: Time was running out for Teresa. Her last trip was to Alba de Tormes, where she died. But before she made this last trip, she gave her daughters and those of us who are not able for one reason or another to reach this state of perfection, the greatest of lessons in prayer.
1: Let us now turn to speak of those souls who cannot practice recollection or tie their minds down to mental prayer or make a meditation. In case any such person should come to this house, I want to advise you how you must practice vocal prayer, and then no one will be able to say of us that we are repeating words without understanding what we are saying. As you are alone, you must look for a companion. And who could be a better companion than the very master who taught you the prayer you are about to say?
2: Our Father, which art in heaven.
1: O my Lord, how thou dost reveal thyself as the father of such a son, while thy son reveals himself as the son of such a father. Oh, how right would the soul be to enter within itself, so as to be the better able to rise above itself, that this holy son might show it the nature of the place where he says his father dwells, namely the heavens.
2: Hallowed be thy name. Thy kingdom come in us.
1: What person, however careless, who had to address someone of importance, would not spend time in thinking how to approach him, so as to please him and not be considered tedious? His Majesty saw that unless he provided for us by giving us his kingdom here on earth, we could neither glorify nor exalt this holy name of the Eternal Father in a way befitting it.
2: Thy will be done on earth as it is in heaven.
1: Thou didst well, O good Master, to make this petition. For truly, Lord, hadst thou not done this, I do not think it would have been possible for us to accomplish it. Sisters, do not behave like some religious among us, who do nothing but promise, and then excuse ourselves for not fulfilling our promises, by saying that we had not understood what we were promising. I want you to realize with whom you are dealing and what the good Jesus offers on your behalf to the Father, and what you are giving him when you pray that his will may be done in you.
2: Give us, Lord, this day our daily bread.
1: The good Jesus knows that some means must be found by which we shall not omit to give what he has given on our behalf. Being made one with us through the portion of our nature, which is his, is why he says, our bread.
2: And forgive us, Lord, our debts, even as we forgive them to our debtors.
1: Notice, sisters, that he does not say, as we shall forgive. Anyone who asks for so great a gift as that just mentioned, and has already yielded his own will to the will of God, must have done this already. Grant us, my God, to understand how little we understand ourselves and how empty our hands are when we come to thee, that thou of thy mercy mayst forgive us. Do it then for the sake of him who asks it of thee, and who may well do so, for he is always being wronged and offended.
2: Lead us not, Lord, into temptation, but deliver us from evil.
1: What a strange thing it is. People get a greater shock when deception overtakes a single one of the many persons who are striving to be perfect than when 100,000 others are deceived and fall into open sin. Very few people who say the Lord's Prayer in the way that has been described are deceived by the devil. So that if the deception of one of them causes surprise, that is because it is a new and unusual thing. For human nature is such that we scarcely notice what we see frequently, but are astounded at what we see seldom or hardly at all. Lord, I beseech thee to deliver us from all evil forever, since I cannot pay what I owe, and may perhaps run further into debt each day. And the hardest thing to bear, Lord, is that I cannot know with any certainty if I love thee, and if my desires are acceptable in thy sight. O my God and Lord, lead us to that place where all good things are to be found. Well, sisters, you have now seen that this evangelical prayer, the Lord's Prayer, comprises the whole spiritual road, right from the beginning, until God absorbs the soul and gives it to drink abundantly of the fountain of living water. Blessed and praised be the Lord, from whom comes all the good that we speak and think and do. Amen.
0: Teresa of Jesus, Teresa of Avila, was not the cold, dry, heartless ascetic that some may imagine. Like Jesus of Nazareth, her holiness perfected, but did not replace her human personality. She was a real woman.

0: Mothers play a vital role in upholding Christ's presence in the world through their high mission to the family. 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
6: Family, a prayer that we pray together is a powerful prayer. So please pray together with me our EWTN family prayer. Today we pray for those with same-sex attraction. Heavenly Father, we stand in awe of your glory and your beauty. You have said that it is not good for man to be alone. We pray for those who suffer with same-sex attraction. Heal the wounds of their past and help them to trust in your perfect plan for men and women. Protect them from those who would lead them into sin and bring into their lives friends who will help them to grow in virtue and true freedom. Through Christ our Lord. Amen.
7: Behold the Lamb of God, who takes away the sins of the world. Take this, all of you, and eat of it, for this is my body, which will be given up for you. Take this, all of you, and drink from it, for this is the chalice of my blood. This

Pray, O God, who caused the minds of the faithful to unite in a single purpose, grant your people to love what you command and to desire what you promise, that amid the uncertainties of this world, our hearts may be fixed on that place where true gladness is found. Through our Lord Jesus Christ, your Son, who lives and reigns with you in the unity of the Holy Spirit,

They also worry about hypocrisy. All religious people have to pay attention to hypocrisy and play acting. So do all politicians, by the way. There's a good deal of that going on with them, too.

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O Lord, who gained for yourself a people by adoption, through the one sacrifice offered once for all, bestow graciously on us, we pray, the gift

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Complete within us, O Lord, we pray, the healing work of your mercy, and graciously perfect and sustain us so that

St. Michael, the Archangel, defend us in battle. Be our protection against the wickedness and snares of the devil. May God rebuke him, we humbly pray. And do thou, O Prince of the heavenly hosts, by the power of God, cast into hell Satan and all the evil spirits, prowl about the world, seeking the ruin of souls. Amen.

Prayer for vocations. God our Father, who wills that all men be saved and come to the knowledge of your truth, we beg you to send laborers into your harvest and grant them grace to speak your word with all boldness, so that your word may spread and be glorified, and all nations may know you, the only God, and him whom you have sent, Jesus Christ, your Son, our Lord. Amen. Our Lady, Queen of the Americas, Mary, Mother of the Franciscan missionaries of the Eternal Word, pray for us.

0: You know, we pray too small. Lord, help me just hang on today. Help me not crumble under the pressures of life. Is that all you think God's capable of? Friends, we don't have a God of just getting by. We have a God who promises us life to the full. We don't have a God who sometimes helps his people out. We have a God who split seas, conquered death, moves hearts, makes heroes. What about God and the Bible says, ask small? So don't just ask God to help you with your marriage. Ask him to help you sweep your wife off her feet again. Don't ask him to help you stay strong under pressure. Ask him to make you a blazing light shining for everybody you meet. Don't ask him for a drop of water. Ask for rivers of living water to flow from within you to a thirsty world. Live meekly, but pray big. Our God is mighty, and he loves us, and we're his children.
1: I would say to a young person who comes up to me and asks about a vocation that one should talk a little bit longer than just on the street somewhere, that probably one should have a spiritual director and a prayer life. But I would want to hear from that person how they found that call or what makes them think that they have this call. And just hear the life story a bit, because I do believe that God works in people's lives already way ahead of time. He prepares us for our vocations. And so knowing something about a person's life helps that discernment too, I think. So God speaks all the time. It is not typically a one experience, but there are many experiences that have happened already and prepare people for a vocation.
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4: Hello, everyone, and welcome to Women of Grace. I'm Janet Williams. We're continuing our exploration of the beautiful prayer of the Hail Mary with guests Father Andrew Hofer and Father Philip Nolan. Yesterday, we reflected on its opening words, Hail Mary, full of grace, the Lord is with thee. Today, we'll consider the next lines of this beloved prayer. Blessed art thou among women, and blessed is the fruit of thy womb, Jesus. We'll discover what these words reveal about Mary, about Jesus, and about God's plan of salvation. Join us for part 3 of our series, The Mysteries and Wonders of the Hail Mary.

0: The Hail Mary is a prayer of extraordinary theological depth and spiritual beauty. Yesterday, we reflected on the richness of the angel Gabriel's greeting to the Blessed Virgin Mary. Today, we continue with Elizabeth's inspired proclamation, "Blessed art thou among women, and blessed is the fruit of thy womb, Jesus." What mysteries do these sacred words reveal? Why have they remained at the heart of Christian prayer for centuries? And how can pondering them deepen our love for Christ and His Blessed Mother? Father Andrew Hofer and Father Philip Nolan are here to continue our contemplative journey through the Hail Mary. Their beautiful book, Hail Mary, Pondering the Mysteries of Love, combines profound theological insight, inspiring reflections, and magnificent sacred art. It is available through EWTN's Religious Catalog. And I'm encouraging you, just go out there and get a copy for yourself and everybody you know. EWTNRC.com is the way to order your copies. Let's welcome once again Father Andrew Hofer and Father Philip Nolan. Fathers, welcome back again today.
1: Thanks, Jeanette.
0: I just got to tell you, I have so enjoyed this. I mean, it's just been a beautiful time. And even as we're sitting here talking about the Hail Mary, I think that there's a certain attitude of prayer that's going on and a certain dynamic of interior excitement of the Holy Spirit, right? Maybe an opening to that holy anticipation of what awaits us when it's our time to see our Lord face to face. And we talked about the opening, a salutation of the angel, Hail Mary, full of grace, the Lord is with thee. But now we turn and we've got that beautiful passage from sacred scripture of the visitation. And, you know, we can just imagine that moment, right? And Elizabeth and Mary see each other, and the babe in the womb of Elizabeth leaps for joy. And she says, "Blessed art thou among women. Blessed is the fruit of thy womb." And then we add the name of the fruit, and that name is Jesus. So let's talk about this. Okay, Father, you head us off, Father Andrew.
2: Okay. Well, so first off, you think about how it is their moment together. The Blessed Virgin Mary goes to meet her kinswoman Elizabeth, and that they have, each has the unborn child within them, and how then they are united in this love. Mary, who was filled with the love of God, is also filled with the love of neighbor, and she knows that her older kinswoman would need help. So she goes in haste to her. And so Elizabeth, moved by the Holy Spirit, recognizes who Mary is. And she lets out those words. And she also says, "How does this happen to me that the mother of my Lord should come to me?" So that it is their moment. And it is the stirring of John the Baptist within Elizabeth's womb that prompts her especially to know by the Holy Spirit who her cousin is. Mary is the mother of my Lord.
0: Yeah, Mary is the mother of the Messiah. You know, she is the daughter of Zion, right? I mean, it's just an amazing moment that happens there. And I think it's so exciting, too, because when you think about it, I have heard it said, Father Philip, that, you know, the first Eucharistic procession is our Blessed Lady, right?

0: right en route to Elizabeth. Why would that be so?
1: I mean, she's carrying the incarnate Son of God. So when we carry the Eucharist in procession, we're carrying him and we're bringing his blessing, right? Mm-hmm. So why is Mary blessed? Most especially because she's the mother of the Lord.
0: Yeah.
1: And so Elizabeth recognizes this hidden blessing of Mary that is also the most important blessing she has, which is her closeness to her Son.
0: Yeah. You know, it's beautiful too, because you know, sacred scripture, all of the Old Testament is pointing to the New Testament. Of course, the New Testament points back to the Old Testament, but it's an amazing thing. We have all of these types of Mary, mm-hmm. right, that are predictive of her, that foreshadow That's her right. coming, right? And it's, we also have things in sacred scripture that foreshadow people. And so something beautiful is you communicate to us in your book, and this is just wonderful, friends, is the reality of our Blessed Mother being the Ark of the New Covenant, and that moment from the Old Testament mm-hmm. now being fulfilled in the New, almost to the very words of them. Mm-hmm. So share with us about that.
1: So when the Ark is being carried on procession, and it's the house of Obed, and he says, how could this be? And Elizabeth uses those words, how could this be?
0: Yeah.
1: And that the Ark was, what was in the Ark, it was especially the signs of God's blessings, so the manna, the scrolls, and the signs of his covenant. Well, Mary's carrying the signs of the new covenant incarnate.
0: Yeah.
1: And so it's a beautiful fulfillment that the Lord is fulfilling everything he had promised.
0: Yeah, it's really wonderful, isn't it? Because there she is, and just as the Ark in the Old Covenant was carrying those things, Mary is carrying the fulfillment of, she's the fulfillment of the Ark, and the child, the fruit of her womb, is the fulfillment of what was in the Ark.
2: That's right. And so then to see how she is fulfilling the Old Testament, and one of the things that we do in the book is, because Elizabeth says, "Blessed art thou among women," to trace the story of women in the Old Testament. So one of the types of Mary is Miriam, the sister of Moses, and how Miriam sings out at the crossing of the Red Sea, when God's victory is shown, about how horse and chariot he has cast into the sea, and how there is a victory that is accomplished in Mary that is supreme. So that she is the new Miriam, and she in her Magnificat proclaims how God has won the victory.
0: Yes, absolutely. Victory over sin and death, right? He triumphs gloriously as the passage goes on, or at least the song
2: yes.
0: Based on that goes on, you know, horse and carriage and the triumph of God in that moment. Also, too, in that same story of the Ark of the Old Covenant being carried, David dances,
2: yes.
0: you know? Right. And so here we have the Baptist. So David is a type of the Baptist in that essence, because he leaps in the womb of his mother. And you know, I carried three children in my womb. I know all about babies moving around in there. And I'm thinking, what a magnificent leap that must have been in the womb of Elizabeth, that she recognized, and of course, was prompted by the Holy Spirit to know that this was an extraordinary moment.
2: Mm-hmm.
0: You know, he was having a good old time there in the womb of his mother. What a beautiful, beautiful reality though. Yeah. You know, and we see in that moment, of course, the promise of God happening. And I want to spend a little bit of time, too, on the story of Zechariah. We talked a little bit about that. In the image that's in your book, let me see if I can find that really fast. I'm looking up at the camera because I know my director is saying, oh dear, she's going into the book again. But here it is, and it's a two-page spread. I'm gonna hold this very nicely so that it can be zoomed in on a little bit so that everybody can see it. And it tells the whole story here, doesn't it? So take us into the story of what's being shown to us here, Father.
2: So St. Luke the Evangelist tells us first about the Annunciation to Zechariah in the temple, and that Zechariah and his wife Elizabeth are older, they're past the usual age to have children. And the angel tells him about how his wife is going to have a child.
0: Yes.
2: And he questions in disbelief.
0: Mm-hmm.
2: And so because he did not believe, he was struck mute. And then you think about how Joseph also has angelic visitation, and Joseph it believes, and then of course the Virgin Mary, who's in the center. So in this painting, you see the Virgin Mary coming to Elizabeth that they meet.

0: feet. And then in the painting, it's interesting that the artist has put angels between the figures, the main figures of Elizabeth and the Virgin Mary, and the respective husbands, yeah. Zechariah on the left and Joseph on the right.
1: Yeah, and we're practicing something called Visio Divina here, friends, and that is looking at sacred art and finding in it moments of contemplation that we can sit upon. And when you look about, when you think about this, you know, Joseph struggled initially with Mary's conception, right? Zechariah struggled in disbelief that his wife could have a baby. And if you look at those angels, they're both kind of looking back at those two men saying, see, I told you so. The expression on their face kind of, you know, see, I told you. And their hands are kind of up saying, see, I kind of told you so. And it's interesting too, because the thumbs of those angels are pointing, you know, towards the women, and it's almost a signaling to the children in the womb there. But we can look at Elizabeth's face, and we can see Elizabeth looking at Our Lady with, you know, kind of an awe, a holy respect. Even her posture shows a holy respect, doesn't it? Yeah, what do you think, Father Philip?
2: I think it's a beautiful image of, you could say, conversations that are touched by the Spirit. Mm-hmm. And so they rejoice in each other's presence. Elizabeth is just in awe of Mary, and there's no jealousy, there's no envy, right? It's just, yes. It's Mary, well, what a gift that you have come to me, and what you have brought to me. And then Elizabeth, too, I mean, and then Mary, too, just going out of love to her cousin. So it's a beautiful image of Christian love overshadowed by the Holy Spirit.
1: Yeah, absolutely.
0: In our book, we say love has no envy. Mm-hmm. Elizabeth didn't even think, how is it that she got God and I got John the Baptist? It doesn't come to her mind.
1: No.
0: But it can come to our mind that sometimes we could be envious. Mm-hmm. And so love has no envy.
1: Well, you said earlier, and I think it was in this program, but it could have been yesterday's program, but you said that, you know, the love of God, Mary is filled with the love of God, and so she is filled with the love of neighbor. And you tied those together. So when you are filled with the love of God, there is a natural love of neighbor. And we can almost evaluate how much we love God by how much we love our neighbor. I mean, it's a good way to examine our conscience.
2: I mean, that's what St. John says, right? How can we say we love God who we have not seen if we don't love our brother who we can?
1: Yeah.
2: And so that's exactly right. It's a good way to evaluate our love of God.
1: It is. And what you see in these two women is that absolute love with lack of envy, each doing their part. They were each chosen for a particular mission in the coming of the Savior of the world, right?
0: That's right. Yeah, so the Virgin Mary is supreme in the order of grace, and that we rejoice in that. Mm-hmm. Elizabeth rejoices in that, and so do we. Mm-hmm. So that that Mary is for us all.
1: Yeah. Well, you know, as we talked earlier in the week about our Blessed Lady, she was full of grace from the moment of her conception. But just imagine, you know, Father Gabriel of St. Mary Magdalene, are you familiar with him?
3: Mm-hmm.
1: We all love him, don't we? He's just so great. I ask for his intercession all the time. But he says in Meditation 180 that our Blessed Mother grew in grace. He says it would be wrong for us to think that all of that was received at the moment of her conception, right? But she grew in grace. So I'm thinking she's full of grace, at the moment of her conception, but now she has conceived the God-man in her womb. How much fuller of grace, if you can be full of grace and get fuller of grace, I don't know how that goes, but it does in God's economy. And imagine when Elizabeth sees her. Mm-hmm. I mean, no wonder she's in awe of her. Because she's got to be, you know, pregnant women glow, but she must have been like, I don't know, almost hard to look at with so much brightness and effulgence. Mm-hmm. About her.
2: You know the image from St. Therese about the glasses being full? You know, mm-hmm. Well, you can think of Mary's glasses, the way that she became more full is her capacity. So the cup was always full, but the cup grew bigger and bigger and bigger.
1: Yeah.
2: And then she must have been astonishing.
1: Yes, and isn't that what contemplative prayer does? It kind of stretches our heart, right? It stretches it so that we can contain more of God and more of God and more of God until we absolutely glow with him. Well, we've got so much more to do in this program. We're going to talk about the name of Jesus when we come back, so I can't wait. Friends, we're going to send you off to a break right now. And during this break, why not open up your computer and get right out there to EWTN's religious catalog, EWTNRC.com. 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This will help you never pray the Hail Mary the way that you're praying it now. No matter how wonderfully you pray it now, it's going to take you to a new height of prayer with regard to this sacred and holy prayer. And the sacred art we've been showing you, it's beautiful. 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We're coming right back. Stay with us.

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1: EWTN News Nightly in Washington, D.C., I'm Veronica Dudo with an EWTN News Link. U.S. Senator Darlene Graham wins the South Carolina GOP nomination to replace her late brother Lindsey Graham in the U.S. Senate. Graham defeated Representative Ralph Norman in Tuesday's special Republican primary runoff after being endorsed by President Donald Trump. Hundreds of tourists, workers, and others are missing in Nepal after massive flash floods devastated parts of the country earlier today. At least 72 people are confirmed dead. Officials say rescue teams are still searching for more than 300 tourists, including Americans, Brits, and Malaysians. Pope Leo XIV says active participation in the liturgy leads us into a deeper relationship with God. During today's general audience at the Vatican, the Holy Father said the gestures and words of the liturgy help the faithful encounter Christ and experience God's saving work.

0: Welcome back, friends. We're visiting with our guest today. I have Father Andrew Hofer here and Father Philip Nolan, and it's just a real privilege for me to be able to present them to you, along with their beautiful book, The Hail Mary, Pondering the Mysteries of Love. It's available for you at EWTN's Religious Catalog. It's an absolutely glorious book. Well, you can tell that just by looking at the cover. And inside is even more sacred art that really takes us through the Hail Mary, along with the beautiful prose that they write about the Hail Mary, containing within it all kinds of theological treasures, all kinds of inspirational passages there that help for us to enter into the heart of the Hail Mary. When we went out, get it at EWTN's Religious Catalog. Don't want to forget where you can go get it. EWTNRC.com is the place. You know, when we were going to the break there, we were tied up, blessed art thou among women, blessed is the fruit of thy womb. And then we come to the name of the fruit of the womb, and that's Jesus. And religious sisters taught us we bow our head at the name of Jesus. I try to remember to do that every time I say our Lord's holy name. But, you know, that is called the hinge, according to St. John Paul II. He names the name a hinge between yes. the first part of the prayer and the supplication of the prayer. So let's talk about that hinge. And why is that the hinge?
1: Because, well, St. Peter says in the Acts of the Apostles, there is no other name under heaven by which we may be saved. So Jesus, God saves. The Lord saves us. And so St. Joseph hears from the angel that he is to name the child Jesus because he will save his people from their sins. And so it is the name of our salvation. One of the simplest and purest prayers is just to say Jesus in prayer, not as a curse, not taking the name of the Lord in vain, but simply Jesus.
0: Yes.
1: St. Joan of Arc, when she was being killed, what did she especially want to have on her lips? The most holy name of Jesus.
0: Mm-hmm. And she did.
1: Yes.
0: Yeah, and that is a beautiful prayer for us to ask the Lord to grant us, you know, at the end of our lives.

0: that we've received viaticum, we have Jesus on our tongue and Jesus on our lips, right? Mm-hmm. Beautiful, beautiful grace to receive such a thing. You know, when we think about the way in which John Paul II tells us in his beautiful apostolic letter on the rosary, he says that we should pause. You know, blessed is the fruit of thy womb, Jesus, right? Because it is a prayer. It is a prayer, and it's sort of like a speed bump along the way. It slows us down, you know, causing us to meditate for a moment on this grace of the incarnation that leads to our salvation.
1: And we talk about this old German tradition of slowing ourselves down precisely at that moment by adding a little phrase after the name of Jesus, in a way of connecting him to the particular mystery. So Jesus, who was conceived in the womb of Mary. You can think of a different little phrase for each one. We gave examples in the book, but that's a way of why do we have this hinge? Why do we have this moment? And who is Jesus for us, particularly in this mystery? What is revealed about him in this mystery in particular?
0: And I like that so much, Father, because we're talking about contemplative prayer. We're talking about not rushing through this prayer, but opening our mind and our heart to the mystery of every word that's in it. And of course, this is the greatest treasure of it, the name of Jesus, right? But when you think about that reality, we want to try to stay focused. And it was Paul VI, I think, right, that you mentioned in your book, who gave us that tradition. Told us about it. And sometimes what I do, especially if I'm really distracted and I come to that, I'll take myself through the mystery that way. So, you know, if it's the joyful mystery, you can on each Hail Mary, when you come to the name of Jesus, you know, Jesus, who was conceived in the womb of Mary, Jesus, who journeyed to Elizabeth's house in the womb of Mary, you can add a little phrase that takes you the whole way through the mystery. And it helps us to stay focused on that mystery.
2: That's right. So in the German tradition that we communicate in chapter 4, if you just look at the glorious mysteries, so if you're praying that first glorious mystery, every time Jesus, who arose from the dead, mm-hmm. the ascension, who ascended into heaven, the descent of the Holy Spirit, who sent us the Spirit, the assumption of Our Lady, who has taken you, O Virgin, into heaven, mm-hmm. and then the final mystery, the coronation of Our Lady, who has crowned you, O Virgin, in heaven.
0: Isn't that beautiful? And you would say that same acclamation after the name of Jesus for all 10 of the Hail Marys.
2: That's
0: there.
2: Right.
0: Yeah. And it's a beautiful way, friends, to keep yourself focused on the prayer of the... But you want to stop, too. And this is what you had mentioned, I think, at the end of one of the programs that I found so beautiful. You want to stop. You know, this is to be contemplative prayer. So when the Holy Spirit moves within you, right, you want to be present to the work that he's doing. Tell us a little bit about how we know when the Spirit is moving within us and that he wants us to rest, even if we just say, you know, Hail Mary, mm-hmm. right? And how would we acknowledge the moment?
1: So we talked about gazing as a form of prayer, and I think sometimes in prayer you have moments where you are just resting or looking at God or mm-hmm. at the Blessed Mother. And so in those moments, there's no need to rush through them. The point of the rosary isn't to finish the rosary. The point of the rosary is to go to God.
0: Right.
1: And if you're at God and with God and dwelling with God and attentive to him, then it's good to just be in that attentive state. Never lasts forever, not on earth. It will eventually, God willing. But that's the point, is to go to God. Mm-hmm. And if you're in an attentive moment with God, then enjoy it, live it.
0: Yeah, and that could occupy the entirety of your time of prayer, right? But then people say, but then I didn't finish my rosary today. Well, you know, we don't want to become scrupulous, yeah. right? Because the devil will use that to keep yeah. us away from what it is that God really wants to do in that time of yeah. prayer.
2: I think God wants us to enjoy him. And one of the things we bring out in the book is that word fruit.
0: Yes.
2: And in Latin, the word to enjoy is frui. And so the fruits are meant to be enjoyed. Mm-hmm. Well, of all things to be enjoyed, though, God is to be enjoyed.
0: That's
2: Saint
0: right.
2: Augustine talks about enjoying, meaning to cling for its own sake. And so we don't want to use God, we want to enjoy God. And
0: that's right.
2: Because God wants us to enjoy Him.
0: That's right. Well, He enjoys us.
2: That's right.
0: Sometimes I think we give Him a good laugh.
1: The Lord delights in His people. You know?
0: Well, that's exactly true. And that's exactly a beautiful reality, right? So we want to take advantage of that opportunity. We don't want to rush past it. We want the Holy Spirit to have His moment with us and us to have that moment with the Holy Spirit. When we want to move forward, though, you generally will feel that kind of a pulling away, right? The Holy Spirit will, the moment will be over, and then we can proceed, and then we can move forward in it. I want to talk a little bit about the beauty and the wonder of the rosary, because you talk about the rosary, and it's Saint Dominic that, historically, is said to have given us the rosary. I know that there's some discussion about that as to whether or not that's the case. But, you know, I would claim it if I was a Dominican. I think it's a really good thing. And the rosary in and of itself is a prayer that's meant to lead us into the life of our Lord Jesus Christ by way of these mysteries.
2: That's right. Because the rosary allows us to enter into the mysteries of love, and that now we have with St. John Paul II's Rosario and Virginis Mariae, the luminous mysteries. So we have sets of the joyful mysteries, the luminous mysteries, the sorrowful mysteries, the glorious mysteries. They're all mysteries of love. Mm-hmm. So this is where, when you love, that is the basis for other things to happen. So that when you know that which you love is present, you can have joy.
0: Yes.
2: And then when you know that gives us light or sight, there's the luminosity.
0: Yes.
2: And then when you know that which you love is being attacked in some way, well, that is sorrow, and that the glory is the culmination of love.
0: Yeah. You know, oftentimes too, we can take those moments of Jesus in His active ministry, and we can develop mysteries that are just pertinent to certain moments in time. And I'm thinking about the fact that if somebody's struggling with illness, somebody's struggling with deep suffering, to go to those moments of healing, yes, you know, and to meditate on one of those healings on each of the, you know, five decades can be a very beautiful way, but always remembering that we pause at the name of Jesus to let the work go on in us. Well, we've come to the end of another program here, and friends, there's more to come, so I'm eager for you to stay with us through the rest of this week as we continue to explore with our guests this beautiful, beautiful prayer of the Rosary, of the Hail Mary and the Rosary. I want you to get out to EWTN's religious catalog and get a copy of their book, Hail Mary, Pondering the Mysteries of Love. As I've been telling you, it's just an absolutely beautiful book. 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Until we're together again, may God richly bless you. Bye-bye now.

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0: 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Well, you're at home with Jim and Joy, and you are an important part of our EWTN family. 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Well, today we are welcoming Nell Angievsky to our show. Nell is an experienced shrine guide who's traveled the world and explored far-flung cities around the world. So since 2010, she has specialized in our United States backyard beauties by directing Catholic Church tours, a unique not-for-profit dedicating to opening up hundreds of Catholic sacred spaces to those who want to explore. 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Yeah. And it will bless your life. 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
1: Well, we are so blessed. I think I had seen a trailer on Hidden Gems, but I didn't see any of the shows, you know? And so, of course, we've watched several of the shows now. And I want to tell you, it is beautiful. I just said, this is even more than I had hoped. I don't know, the color's so vivid, the places, the shrines that you go to, inside, outside, just beautifully done. They must have a lot of drones or something. They got all different shots from all different angles. So it's very captivating. It's beautiful. We need to see beautiful things. And then kind of how she shares, and evidently the scripts are written by people that they're expert in these fields. So, I mean, you're really getting educated. It's good for you. It's good for your children. The history is there. And then there's so many dimensions with each shrine. It's so unique. I just figure, well, you go into a shrine, a place, maybe there's a relic there, and then there is certain things there or statues and so on. But then there's related things that are there that you get to see, artifacts and other stuff. So it's just absolutely beautiful. I'm so glad that we're doing the shows. And you are going to be so blessed if you haven't seen any of these shows. So go to Hidden Gems, EWTN, and take in these shows. Plenty more to come. We'll be right back. Please don't go away.

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3: Welcome back. Well, our guest today is Nell Andrzejewski, and she is the host of EWTN's Hidden Gems, Catholic Shrines in America. Well, Nell, we welcome you to At Home. We're excited to have you.
4: Thank you.
3: And we want you to tell our family about this new show, Hidden Gems, Shrines in America.
4: It's really wonderful. We have a series of shows that are taking people through different beautiful, historically rich sacred sites, Catholic sacred sites in the United States. And our history goes back before the United States, actually. We've hit the 250 mark with the United States, but St. Augustine, Florida, mm-hmm. for example, is a, there's a shrine, Our Lady of La Leche, which was established in the 1500s, 460 some years ago, is when the first mass on the continental U.S. was prayed.
5: Yes, and that really comes across so beautifully. We had been to Our Lady of La Leche,
4: okay,
5: personally and so on, but it was like, I missed so much after I saw your show. I just said, like, I missed so much when I was there. I didn't know all of that. There's other places for me to go and so on. And just the historic nature as well as the beauty of that place, like you were saying, like the first mass being held there. And, you know, the name of the priest that did it, Father Lopez Menendez, who came. I mean, it's, I guess it's one of the most historic sites in our country regarding the Catholic faith.
4: It really is. It's a birthplace of our faith in the nation, in our land. It's this place where, well, the sacrifice of the Mass was offered and the thanksgiving was taken up to God for, not just for the travels of getting across that ocean, I can only imagine, but for all time, you know. So it's this place of deep history. I mean, they have an archaeological dig there now, and they're uncovering what for a time had been covered up in regards to the history of the location of the place.
5: Yeah, that's an amazing aspect when we watch that one. This thing just keeps going on and on, and new things are surfacing. And it's amazing just to be that in touch with the history of that site. And your shows do that. I mean, there's so many dimensions to each shrine you're going to. I haven't seen them all, but we've seen several of them. And so it's like, wow, this is just so beautiful.
4: Right.
5: The unique things that are there. What's the history of the miraculous medal? What is that all about anyway? A lot of us still don't, you know, understand. I thought that was in France, but we're doing America. Like, what is that about? And you just, there's so many aspects, so much learning to take place that you pour forth.
4: Yeah, and that's what I've found myself. I kind of know the story of the miraculous medal. I've worn one, you know, since, you know, for a long time. I've understood what this is. But to go to these places, to view the shows, you get this more rich understanding because of the local devotion that was entrusted with this message. Mm-hmm. So in the United States, we have these places that are entrusted with a message that might be very old.
5: Yeah.
4: And yet it becomes fresh and new and rooted in a particular location, stateside.
3: Yeah.
4: So even though it was 1830 in Rudebach when St. Catherine and Our Lady spoke, it was not too long after that in the United States where that took root here and is currently fruitful. Mm-hmm. So the history and then the connection between the communion of saints on different sides of the pond is there. And then you go somewhere and then you go out with what it is that you've been given. Mm-hmm. So the miraculous medal is, it, it's a little object. It's a very small object, but it's something that has great significance, great grace that's attached to it.
3: Yeah. And when we went to the one in St. Augustine with La Leche in the beautiful little chapel, and it holds like, what, like 15, 20 people maybe, right? It's so beautiful. But couples have gone there for really who are struggling with fertility issues, right? And so, and then they go back when the when they have a child, when that miracle does happen for them, and the life-giving of that pilgrimage for those families, right? And to say, this mattered, this made a difference. And that's just one that has an example like that.
4: Right. And these places are, I'm going to say pedestrian and not in some sort of demeaning sort of way, but they're not, it's not an auditorium. You're not going there for a show. There's not, this is not a marketplace. It's not a commercial endeavor. This is a place that has deep spiritual roots and just this quiet intentionality of place and of purpose, stability there. So Our Lady of La Leche, for example, that you mentioned in St. Augustine, Florida, the tenderness of the mother is once again opened up to us in a place where we can find refuge. And it's not a huge location. It's 1 acre. It's on 1 acre, the sacred acre. But then you have these other shrines too that are very large and have very large expressions of the faith. So I'm thinking of Iowa, outside of Sioux City, Iowa, there is a 33-foot statue of the Blessed Mother. This huge icon of the gift that God has given us and in humanity through His Mother. And then also another statue of the Sacred Heart of Jesus, very large statues on acres of land with lots of outdoor space where you can walk and pray and meditate. And it's one of the most educational locations. They have plaques about different saints and different apparitions of Our Lady.
3: Yeah. And like you said, you go there. Most people who go are on a pilgrimage, right? And so they're looking to have an encounter with the saints and there be a relic there, something for them to meditate on and to have a deeper, maybe they're looking for conversion, maybe they're looking for healing, but it's going to enrich and enhance their faith journey.
4: Some of them are not looking for anything, I think. I think they just are like, what's that? That's like, I've heard about this place, maybe. I'm thinking of both places I just mentioned, Holy Trinity, Queen of Peace Shrine with those giant statues. They might come out of curiosity. And they do. I'm thinking also of the Grotto of the Redemption. So this is a pretty odd sort of place because it's in the middle of nowhere. I mean, you have flat land, tabletop flat, Iowa, and on it is built up this large, like a city block of rocks of precious metals and petrified wood and precious gems and a saber tooth, either. But, you know, a petrified fossil is in it, you know, I mean, but it's all designed to show the story of redemption. So I think people do come out of curiosity or wanting to see something really special and not necessarily because they're seeking God, but God is there. And that's why the shrines exist, is because of His presence in the world.
5: Well, it's important. Like I was sharing with you before the show, I was trying to understand the distinction, you know, what is a shrine versus a parish? And can shrines could be separate, is separate from a parish. Parish is a community of people, they're marrying people and so on. The shrine is a particular place, dealing with a saint or something in particular, but it's sacred. That could be in a parish, the shrine itself. So share a little bit about that.
4: True. Yes. Yeah. So you can have a parish church and within it have a shrine. So the in Missouri, Our Lady of the Miraculous Medal, or in Chicago at St. Jude, there's a parish church in Pennsylvania, Our Lady of the Miraculous Medal. It's a basilica, and it has all the sacraments there, marriage and et cetera. But there is a section in the church that has become a very powerful corner of devotion by which we come to know Christ. So through Our Lady or through in Chicago at St. Jude Shrine, there's a little corner and, and a relic of St. Jude, one of the apostles in Chicago. Like this connects in a physical way the spiritual realities.
5: Yeah. They're telling me we have the trailer to Hidden Gems.
4: So
5: it's really
4: okay.
5: important that we take a look at this trailer, and I think you'll catch even better visually what we're trying to say here.
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5: That's a little taste of kind of catching it. Now, that wasn't really Father Lopez. But that's a part of what you do at various sites. So, I mean, it's not only that you're seeing everything that's there, which is just wonderful enough, and all the different shots that you have of that, the aspects of it, then all of a sudden these things, you get like dramatic reenactments. That's a big deal to have that.
4: Right, right. I think that really does help viewers really to get into the story, to see who it was who was behind the building of the shrine. Why is this here? Mm-hmm. Who was it who had that faith, who made something so concrete, so lovely, so attractive, and so enduring. So that story, that part of the story is often told with these episodes on Hidden Gems, as well as maybe the story of the devotion that happens to be there.
5: You mentioned the St. Jude one. Mm-hmm. Okay, where's that located again?
4: That one's in Chicago.
5: Okay, in Chicago. We watched that one, and I don't know what it was about that one, but I just was really getting moved for some reason. I do have a grandson by the name of Jude.
8: You
5: who
8: do.
5: Had real difficulty at his birth and so on. You had a time there where you said, and here's the thousands of requests.
4: Yeah.
5: There's thousands of requests coming into this place. And you just think of all those people and their need and what they're doing. And you said, weekly or bi-weekly, like they're getting thousands of requests.
4: Stacks.
8: Yeah, that was like unbelievable.
4: Yeah, it's beautiful because there's this network of prayer that goes out from these places that is like concentrated in that location in order to have that real connection. So you have a shrine and maybe it's a little bit hidden or a little bit out of the way, even if it's in the middle of a city, but that ends up bringing the world to it, to Christ, really. So people are they put the petitions underneath the statue of St. Jude, right near his relic, because no one could pray enough for all of those intentions. So we need the intercession of those who have gone before us. And at each place, actually, I really love the candle rooms. They're often, there's usually an area where there's a place to light a candle.
5: Yeah.
4: And I find those areas very beautiful in their aesthetic.
8: Yes.
4: Because they're usually very nicely appointed. Mm-hmm. But also in the power of the prayer that is represented through the light that's left behind.
8: And that visible witness, I mean, it was so serene. It was beautiful. And the point is to, I would hope, to deliver us from the noise of this world, right? For everything that is ugly in this world that's coming across the networks and into our minds and into our feet of our brain. Mm-hmm. And when you watch the shows, you're like, this is good for my soul. Like, I need this. And so it was so enriching, right? We were so blessed, especially with St. Jude's and Danny Thomas and that whole beautiful connection and how he made a commitment. Right? He asked for a favor, he got blessed, and he's like, I'm gonna do this.
4: Right.
8: Tell our family the story.
4: Oh, well, yeah, he was pretty dry up in regards to his acting career. Yeah. He wasn't going anywhere with it. And he made a promise to St. Jude, if he, you know, help me out and I will spread your story, I will tell your story. And then his career took off, and he did, and he made major fundraisers and helped out to establish really the devotion to St. Jude and to help
5: and the hospital
8: and that beautiful hospital, right?
5: Incredible. Mm-hmm. We're going to take a break at this point and hold you over for the final segment.
4: Okay.
5: And so maybe you can introduce us to a few other places. So we'll be right back. There's plenty more to come. It's Hidden Gems. And you're going to want to, if you haven't seen any of these shows, they're absolutely beautifully done and very instructive. We'll be right back. Don't go away.

0: She hated publicity. She suffered the celebrity. But she accepted it if it was going to help the poor.
1: She was strong. She was firm. She was a tough cookie. She was tough in Jesus. She wanted to love until it hurts.
2: For Mother Teresa, there were no expendable people. Everyone has dignity and worth because everyone is made in the image of God.
3: Lord, make me a channel of your peace, that where there is hatred, I may bring love.

We're on a journey to see the very last home of the Virgin Mary. Christians were seen not just as odd, but as a threat. I finally made it nearly 200 feet underground in what was once a hidden, rock-hewn, cross-shaped church. So a 4th century Catholic bishop from right here in Myra became the world's most cherished and recognizable gift giver. The bishops knew a council was needed, but it was Constantine who called them here to Nicaea. The mission was risky, yet for those willing to listen, it carried the power of life.

0: Welcome back. Well, we're finishing our conversation with Nell. Now, Nell, we want you to tell our family, what does it take to make this show come off?
1: It takes quite a lot of work. Mm-hmm. A lot of collaboration with a lot of different people. Our script writer is phenomenal. Experts in the field in regards to knowing really the shrines throughout America. And then just the different people that we need to pull together to tell the story, all the experts that are lined up in order to do that. And I honestly, I got to give a kudos to the whole reproduction team that does the historical reproductions of the different facets mm-hmm. of these shrines, because I think they really do a lot of work, a phenomenal job of getting the story told. So, I mean, there's a lot of pre and post. And then shooting at the shrines, we definitely use drone work. I think that
2: is
1: expert.
0: Yeah.
1: Just beautiful drone work and excellent footage. I know when I'm there, one of the things that I appreciate about the shrines is that I get to bring all the viewers with me. Mm-hmm. I really do. I have a little silver notebook that I, you know, jot down each shrine, where do I go, and special intentions that I have myself, but then it's always EWTN viewers. Mm-hmm. And so when we're producing the show, it's not just a show, it's an actual, mm-hmm. we're actually going to experience and to receive graces and to beg graces to give out.
2: Yes. Mm-hmm.
1: So that when you are able to hear something, when you watch it, that touches your heart, that's the grace of the shrine mm-hmm. that's coming through.
2: Well, that's happening.
0: Yeah.
2: I just want to say that's happening. That's our experience.
1: Yeah. Mm-hmm.
2: And like I said, with the St. Jude one in particular, I was just connecting so much. And I said, I watched a few other ones. And so different ones connect in different ways with you. I didn't even know why that one in particular was a guy. Mm-hmm. I said, you know, something was really happening to me when I watched the St. Mm-hmm. Jude one here that was here. It's just a grace. It's a charism. It's something that's coming forth. And people are going to want to go to these places if they can. You're bringing them there. It's happening. But it's like, wow, I want to experience that place where thousands and thousands of people are pouring out their hearts mm-hmm. in need. And it's all getting located here. Something's happened. This is like the epicenter of what's going on here regarding this. Or maybe it's another shrine with martyrs and what's in place. Martyrs of various kinds that were killed, or martyrs that contracted disease because they were ministering to people.
1: Mm-hmm. Yeah.
2: Mm-hmm.
1: Yeah.
2: We have to stop at this point.
1: Okay.
2: Thank God we have you for tomorrow, because I know you just...
1: Yes, there's a lot more to talk about.
2: There's a lot more to talk about.
1: A lot more to see.
2: You can watch Hidden Gems, Catholic Shrines in America on EWTN Plus, EWTN.com, and right here live on the EWTN channel Sunday at 6 p.m. Eastern Time. You will be very blessed. You will have an encounter with these particular places, why they're holy, what they're emphasizing, who they're emphasizing, what aspect.

our faith and emphasizing it's a real happening for you and for the entire family. So join us again tomorrow with Nell Andrzejewski and the Hidden Gems of Catholic Shrines in America. You're an important part of this family. You're never alone. You're always at home with Jim and Joy. Bye now.

0: I'm Veronica Dudo in Washington, D.C. Tonight on EWTN News Nightly, after a stunning runoff victory, a new Graham enters South Carolina's Senate race. Plus, Pope Leo XIV delivers a powerful message on encountering God through the liturgy. 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

0: And we are back, and welcome to Father Spitzer's Universe, where we talk about faith and reason and how they're complementary, not contradictory. 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Now, this is a program. After struggling with his studies in the seminary, a young priest from Oklahoma discerns his call to serve Guatemala's native people no matter the cost. Well, unfortunately, he paid the highest cost, but you can check it out and see it for free anytime on EWTN Plus. Okay, check that out. And also, we got Father's newest book, Science, Reason, and Faith, Catholic Bible Study, available through our EWTN religious catalog, EWTNRC.com, for all things Catholic and all things Spitzer. And, of course, this is also what we'll be talking about in the second part of the show. The book of the month from EWTN is The Examination of Conscience of Moral Theology. Boy, we need it now, by Father Wojciech Giertych, who we'll be talking to soon on Bookmark from Rome, where he is abode. And speaking, we join over distances. We reach out to the West Coast. And as we see Father Spitzer there, ready to lead us in prayer. Go ahead, Father.
1: Prayer. In the name of the Father, and of the Son, and of the Holy Spirit, amen. Amen. Heavenly Father, we give you thanks for your many blessings to us, the blessing especially of our ministries and our ability to serve in them. We ask you now to send your Holy Spirit down upon us, Doug, myself, our whole audience and staff, so that everything we do and everything we say will be brought to fruition in your will for the good of your people, church, and kingdom. We ask all of these things through Jesus our Lord. Amen. Amen. And Mary, seat of wisdom, pray for us. In the name of the Father, and of the Son, and of the Holy Spirit. Amen.
0: Amen. Always good to be with you, Father. One of the things I want to pick up from the last time we were talking, and one of the things about kind of like the gay lifestyle and transgender and these kinds of things, and you were alluding to the fact that over the idea that the issues and the problems there early on are always seen as being, well, it's because society is so negative towards people, that's why they have so many problems and issues. And I happened to catch a segment from the Ruth Institute, I believe it was, and they were quoting a survey or a study that kind of, I'm sure you've seen it, I don't forget what the name of it was, but it was basically showing clearly how the level of depression and those kind of things, you know, over the years from by the boomer generation, et cetera, and how it sweeps all the way up. So it's so much higher now than it used to be. And they made the point that you made. I just wanted to reinforce it that, well, look at this. This is the we're the most accepting to this lifestyle in this situation than we've ever been. And yet the people involved with it have seem to have the most problems. So it couldn't have been that the culture was the issue.
1: Yeah, and negative stigmatization. Yeah,
0: right.
1: Actually, the Archives of General Psychiatry had multiple studies that actually showed the same thing as well as the Ruth Institute. Like, for example, you know, those who are living an actively homosexual lifestyle, you can see six things in particular. There's a tripling of depression rates. There's a quintupling of panic attacks. There is a 2.5 times increase in depression, major psychiatric depression, major psychological disorders. There's a three times increase in substance abuse. And what's very interesting in terms of suicidal ideation, that 40% of that population actually does have suicidal ideation with a 5 to 7 times increase in suicides, depending on the study that you use. Now, these are just studies.

0: from the American Psychiatric Association archives. Now, if you look at those studies and you compare them, so, which some psychiatrists did compare them, and basically, so if you take New Zealand and the Netherlands, right, super open to that lifestyle, mm-hmm. right, the rates of, you know, increases in depression and panic attacks, major psychological disorders, substance abuse, et cetera, and suicides are the same, essentially the same in the accepting countries, mm-hmm. as in, for example, you know, the U.S. or even in, you know, a climate which would be anti gay, for example, you know, in Latin America or in Asia or something of that nature. Mm-hmm. But if you go across the globe, it almost no change, you know, attributable to stigmatization mm-hmm. in those psychiatric studies. And like I said, the Netherlands and New Zealand, very accepting, no real change. It's about the same. So again, it's stigmatization is too easy an answer to explain right. those kinds of increases in emotional health problems, especially depression, anxiety, and right. suicidal ideation, panic attacks, etc. Right.
1: Well, I was thinking yeah. in terms of, here's another article that it's an interesting article from the Federalist from. Last month, if governments won't end no-fault divorce, churches should help. And it's based on a particular book written by a Protestant called Divorce and Remarriage and Ecclesial Discernment. And I thought it was interesting because it, you know, it was reinforcing a very, quote-unquote, biblical idea. But there was some stuff, interesting material in here about Catholics. And this person, I can't say, has a particularly positive view of the, how the church handles it. The Catholic yeah. Church. Churches ignore God's clear commands. They say Roman Catholics comprise the largest Christian denomination in America. We're not a denomination, but that's okay. Protestants yeah. are the majority of American worshipers, but they are divided among denominations. In practice, most yeah. self-described Catholics attain an easy divorce. Okay, 3/4 of divorced Catholics don't seek an annulment, and 1 in 3 of who have ever married a divorced and 1 in 3 who have ever married are divorced, a rate barely different from the general public. Then it goes mm-hmm. on quite honestly to kind of take a shot at annulments and how basically everybody can get them if they want them. And then they kind of talk about, you know, the church not standing up, but also talking about it from a Protestant scriptural perspective. I guess on their side, she kind of puts it at least the idea that in the Protestant side, they just don't say anything. They just, the people do what they want to do, and then everybody just ignores it. So, I mean, what can
0: well,
1: we do?
0: Yeah. Well, I wouldn't change it. What Pope Francis did and Pope Leo did to make the annulment process much less onerous. Mm. But either you want to follow Jesus's prescription or you mm-hmm. don't. The idea that, you know, ignoring what Jesus said about, that you should not divorce and remarry, right, that you should stay married in a permanent exclusive relationship mm-hmm. is very clear from multiple passages in Scripture. And what the church tried to do was honor it. That's why there is an annulment process. Mm-hmm. No other reason than trying to honor what Jesus said about the permanent exclusive nature of marriage and trying to ascertain to the best of their ability mm-hmm. Whether or not a marriage with that intention truly existed. So I think the Catholic Church is 100% in the trying to follow Christ camp, and those who claim that they're following biblical mandate and ignore the whole intentionality of Christ behind marriage in multiple passages are not in conformity. I mean, mm-hmm. I think that's a cheap shot at the Catholic Church
1: right.
0: and trying to claim it on the basis of biblical, mandates. Hey, the biblical mandate is clear, and the mm-hmm. church has been following it for 2,000 years. You guys better get on the boat.
1: Right.
0: And so, it's outrageous.
1: Right, right,
0: the
1: right.
0: Whole,
1: No, I know.
0: The occasion is outrageous.
1: Yeah, well, yeah. You can get a little more outraged. The person goes on to say, technically, and this gives you a tenor, I'm actually surprised it's in the Federalist, but technically papists, that's interesting, are supposed to get a
0: papists?
1: Church. Papists.
0: I haven't heard that one for a while.
1: Not since I stopped subscribing to Jack Chick's books. Technically, papists are supposed to get a church annulment before they remarry, but as many Catholics admit, they are frequently granted in the United States for scripturally valid marriages. See, it's all based on scripturally valid. Almost all annulments sought are granted. Indeed, Mays was the author of the book itself. This demonstrates in the book that some of the Roman churches, another one, stated, boy, this person's really anti-Catholic, stated grounds for granting annulments are characteristic theological innovations with no basis in God's word.
0: Oh my gosh, precisely the opposite is the case. I don't know how she explains the two big passages on divorce, and remarriage in Matthew's gospel. I mean, she's totally off base. I mean, it's just the opposite of everything she is saying. Mm-hmm. I mean, for all intents and purposes, I don't want to claim anybody's a hypocrite.
1: Right.
0: You know, I don't have knowledge of her intentions. But that sounds pretty hypocritical, and it also sounds like she is ignoring the prima facie, the face value of those scripture texts that are the most explicit about divorce and remarriage in the New Testament. Mm-hmm. And the annulment procedure is not that superficial and just tagged on. That is really a straw man argument, if ever there was one. And why the Federalist would ever promote such a text with such a weak basis in Scripture and with such a bunch of straw man arguments,
1: right,
0: I have no idea. But I would say nobody needs to look at that book or take it seriously, because she sure didn't take her scholarship seriously.
1: Right. I mean, actually, I picked it up and I expected it to be like, okay, let's talk about how the church can get involved and really work together to improve. But this is also interesting here. But apparently this guy who wrote the book says there are two biblically valid the woman wrote the article. Okay, she's the article.
0: Oh, sorry. Okay.
1: It's based on a book by a man named Mays, who is a Protestant. Into this chaotic situation, Mays comes up with Thomas Aquinas-like systematic explanation of what the Bible says about divorce and remarriage. And he argues, based on Matthew 5 and Matthew 19 and Corinthians, among numerous other verses, that the only two grounds for biblical valid divorce are adultery and malicious desertion. Where did they get to adultery as being a valid thing for divorce?
0: Because it says, there's a passage that says lewd conduct is excluded, but what that really means, they translate it variously, but the translation really refers, and this comes from Benedict Viviano's commentary, which is really excellently done. I would say that essentially it means that somebody is marrying like the first cousin, or is marrying, an uncle or a brother or sister or something of that nature. So it really has to do not with adultery. It has to do with, whether the conduct there is, whether the relationship there is too close for, consanguinity, is too close for valid marriage.
1: Right.
0: And by the way, genetically, that makes good sense anyway, not to mention, relationships with close family members is very odd indeed.
1: Right.
0: Just kidding. Okay, but the main thing, go ahead.
1: No, I was going to say, and I know from what I understand, and I don't know whether it's Pakistan or someone, but some countries which are not Christian, which promote or allow for these kinds of things, ends up with lots of issues. Genetic problems because of the close relationships that are allowed to happen.
0: Absolutely, absolutely. But I would say, adultery can indicate, though, that someone did not have the intention to commit to permanent and exclusive relationships, or was too psychologically immature to do that. So adultery can be a cause of annulment, but it's because, you know, if it's, for example, serial adultery, pretty much indicates, could that person really freely say, I'm committed to a permanent exclusive relationship with this other person and turn right around, commit serial adultery? Not going to be very likely.

0: I mean, look at psychological immaturity issues at the time, before and during the commitment. You know, again, serial adultery can oftentimes indicate a level of psychological maturity that's beneath, you know, that of children. Right. So, I mean, you can pretty much see that adultery could be construed that way, but that's not the way this person is doing it.
1: As you indicated, as an indicator of why there really wasn't maybe a marriage to begin with, but
0: a marriage to begin with.
1: Right, right.
0: Exactly. Okay. That is the key fact.
1: What is malicious desertion?
0: I do not know.
1: Somehow, if the husband abandons his family,
0: He made it up, honestly.
1: Yeah, okay.
0: Yeah, I think he made it up. I just don't see it in the Catholic
1: Church. I was just wondering because I had never heard that expression either. So,
0: yeah.
1: Anyway, okay, let's get to people's questions right away. Yeah. So, first up for you this week, dear Father Spitzer, my family and I recently attended a beautiful Mass at a church we have never been to while out of town. Okay, so they was out of town, they never been to there. During Holy Communion, I noticed the priest was giving a piece of the host to the toddlers that the parents were carrying while receiving Holy Communion. I've never seen that before, so I'm naturally curious. I thought you had to make your first communion before you received Christ. Can you please explain, Father? And this is from Norma.
0: Norma, you are absolutely correct.
1: Yeah.
0: You should not be receiving Holy Communion, the real body and blood of Christ, without knowing what you are receiving and, of course, accepting that with the full knowledge of who and what you are receiving. That would require first Holy Communion, or catechesis is obviously presumed before first Holy Communion. So I do not have any idea that priest is really on very shaky canonical
1: ground.
0: Not very shaky.
1: Could that be
0: canonical ground?
1: Could that be some Eastern, you know, where I know they go with the babies or something early on with?
0: I don't know. That may be an Eastern Orthodox church.
1: Yeah, maybe.
0: And I have no idea what their canon law is, but in Catholic churches,
1: I'm just wondering, you know,
0: couldn't do that.
1: If it's something like that, or, you know.
0: Could have been Eastern Orthodox.
1: Okay, next up.
0: I didn't even think of that.
1: Right. Dear Father Spitzer, the book of Ezekiel states that the Son will not be guilty of the sins of the Father, nor shall the Father be guilty of the sins of the Son. Why do we bear the guilt of original sin committed by our first parents? Jimmy, we hear this. We've had this question a couple of times. People wonder about that, right?
0: Yeah, well, Jimmy, original sin is very different from an actual sin. Mm-hmm. An actual sin includes purpose and intent. Okay, so in the case of original sin, you didn't have a purpose to do this. You didn't intend to do this, right? It's what might be called an inherited, quote unquote, not in the genetic sense, but in the spiritual sense. You know, it's basically a flaw in our human nature called concupiscence that makes us vulnerable to sin. Not absolutely. We still have free choice, but as through a glass darkly, right? So we don't have the same vision and capacity to resist sin that our first parents had, who definitely, in some way, you know, were equipped with a much greater, you know, capacity to appropriate the relationship with God and to resist sin. So when they committed that original sin, basically it creates a flaw, a spiritual flaw for all subsequent progeny going forward. But you're not at fault for that. So the Ezekiel passage does not apply to original sin. The Ezekiel passage only applies to actual sins. So that, of course, you know, you can't go down to the fourth generation. So, you know, a son can't be responsible for the sins or pay the price retributively for the sins of the father.
1: Right. Well, that's where sometimes you get into generational healing or something like that. Where
0: exactly.
1: Yeah, which some people think is okay, but it doesn't seem to quite fit.
0: Well, I mean, but it certainly doesn't pertain. And Jesus said the same thing. God causes his son to shine on the good as well as the evil. His rain to fall on the just as well as the unjust.
1: Right, right. Exactly. Mm-hmm. Okay, very good. Dear Father Spitzer, current estimates are that the round-trip flight to Mars would take up to 3 years. What are the moral implications for a Catholic going on such a trip and being away from the sacraments for so long? If he committed a mortal sin on the trip, would he be able to confess, or would he be doomed if he died before returning to earth? This is Frank. Frank's thought about this.
0: Yeah, no, Frank, here's the two major things that are important. The first thing is when you say commit a mortal sin, you know, you also, you know, have to have that full consent of the will part, you know, that's part of it, and sufficient reflection. The second thing is, yes, you can ask for forgiveness for your sins, and if the sacraments are not available and cannot be made available there, then you're asking, you know, like saying an act of contrition would be the best kind of contrition you could seek. You'd have to say, well, the next available confession is 3 years from now, and I intend to confess my sins 3 years from now.
1: Right.
0: So, in other words, that forgiveness, you know, imperfect as it may be, you know, with the intention of confessing those sins when you come back from Mars, that would be, you know, sufficient for salvation. So that person would not be jeopardized in their salvation simply because they did not have the opportunity for confession. By the way, that would exist today in places where there are no priests that are conveniently nearby, et cetera. Your own act of, you know, contrition, your own, you know, putting yourself before God sincerely and contritely to ask for forgiveness for your sins is sufficient until you have an opportunity to confess your sins, so long as you have an intention to go to confession when it becomes available.
1: Right. Perfect. Dear Father Spitzer, at the Easter Vigil, we sing, O happy fault, O necessary sin of Adam, which gained for us so great a Redeemer. Would our experience in heaven not be as great if there were no original sin and no need for a Redeemer? Emily.
0: Well, Emily, we would still be in our state of what we call pre-original sin creation, which was, of course, a very good thing indeed. If you ever read J.R.R. Tolkien's books, you know, there's a fellow there, I forget his name, and now that it's kind of this pre-original sin sort of human being who's portrayed there, and he lives a very idyllic life in his own way. I can't remember his name, but anyway, he's in the first book of the Tolkien series. But
1: right,
0: the main
1: Lord
0: thing
1: of the Rings.
0: To remember the Lord of the Rings, and so he. If you look at that, you say, well, that's a great idyllic existence. It's really supreme. But when we compare that to being involved in, you know, the Holy Trinity and in the love of the Holy Trinity for all eternity with the joy and the peace that fulfills Christ's command there or at the end, love one another as I have loved you, so that my joy will be yours and your joy will be complete. Holy mackerel. That is something to look at, and that, you know, would be much better than the state of pre-original sin of our of, you know, paradise prior to our original sin. So it's like paradise primed. And so you say, well, gosh, you know, couldn't you know, Jesus have supplied us with that? Of course Jesus could have done it without having an original sin. Do I know whether, you know, Jesus would have done that without an original sin? No, I don't. But, you know, I do know this. The original sin occurred, and we did have Jesus come, and he did, you know, as they say, help us to start way ahead of where we started. You know, when he redeemed us completely into his eternal salvation. So I do know that, but I can't answer your question whether if, you know, Adam hadn't committed the original sin there, Adam and Eve, not committed the original sin, well, could Jesus have still allowed us to share in the full participation in heaven? Yes. But would we have had such a glorious Redeemer who gave himself in complete self-sacrifice? No. But we still have the same net effect of eternal life. But I think the happy fault is there. It gets you to thinking, gosh, you know, We sin, and God gives us more than what we had previously. When he redeems us into this eternity. And that is something to celebrate indeed. So I think that would be the pretty much the answer, is that you can answer the first part of your question, you know, because Jesus might have given the same reward to people who stayed faithful, you know, until the end of time. Who knows? Certainly, you know, we can say without any doubt, Jesus sure started us off in a much higher place than where we left off at the time of Adam and Eve.
1: Okay, very good. Dear Father Spitzer, we are to avoid the near occasion of sin. Don't hear that very much either anymore. And I believe bad people can be a bad influence on us, but we could be a good influence on them. How can we be present to people with questionable morals without risking our own salvation, Joe?
0: Well, Joe, you have to know yourself, and you have to know what kind of bad people can be a near occasion of sin for you. So if somebody is a person who, I don't know, habitually does something, you know, like watch pornography and try and talk you into it or something, you know, you probably ought to avoid that person. On the other hand, you know, if this person is just a person who makes all kinds of suggestions, but really isn't trying to pull you in to a sin or to something he or she knows would be a sin for you, and you know, they're just, they have a questionable lifestyle,
1: right?
0: And this does not affect you adversely. You just go, well, I'll still maintain my friendship with them, but they're not adversely affecting me. Well, that's not a near occasion of sin, right? So you can still you know, be friends with them and spend social time with them. It shouldn't be problematic. But if you see that they're trying to pull you into a lifestyle, you know, I mean, it's the whole thing of, you know, can, you know, people who are addicted to drink and addicted to this and that pull other people right into those bad habits? Happens all the time. Drinking buddies, you know what I mean? I'm not saying all drinking is a mortal sin or something like that. What I'm saying, though, is, you know, pulling them into an addiction is a very bad thing, because it's going to ruin their families and ruin their lives and so forth and so on. So,
1: there was a great movie years ago called The Days of Wine and Roses with Jack Lemmon and Lee Remick, where he was an alcoholic and he got her, who was a teetotaler, to start drinking, and he got cleaned up and stuff, and she never could. And it was very sad story. Great music, too.
0: Yeah, no kidding.
1: Anyway.
0: But that's certainly possible, and that's why you should avoid, if you've got that weakness, don't hang around people who want a drinking buddy.
1: Yeah. Right, or you say to your friends, if your friends, listen, you like to do that, I'm not interested in that. So, you know, if you just keep that to yourself, we're fine. But if you're going to push it on me, then I'm not going to be hanging around, you know.
0: Very good advice.
1: Right.
0: Very good advice.
1: Right.
0: Yeah.
1: Dear Father Spitzer, now this is a long one. I have a 72-year-old uncle who is 10 years older than I am. He was diagnosed with schizophrenia. He terrorized our neighborhood and my family for 20 years before he was finally committed a crime and was put into the state hospital. The judge recently let him go because he told the judge I would take care of him. I am the only family member to have contact with him and do not want to care for him. The state hospital recommended against his release, but the judge released him anyway. He is currently living in a different state facility. Do I have an obligation to talk to him? I do not want to be the one to care for him, as I am not able. No one in the family wants anything to do with him. Carol.
0: Well, Carol, first of all, you're not obligated to talk to him. No, not even in charity are you obligated to talk to him, and especially if it, you know, places an undue burden on you to do something or to be responsible for a person that you cannot be responsible for. So, you know, you are not obligated to get into a relationship with him. You are not even obligated to speak with him if it's going to create such an obligation, a relationship, or a responsibility that you are incapable of you know, following through on. So I don't know where that judge is coming from. I just think, wow.
1: Well, maybe maybe you could go live with the judge. I mean, maybe that would be helpful.
0: Yeah.
1: You know? right?
0: That's right. Well, judgy wudgy.
1: There you go.
0: Guess who's coming to dinner?
1: That's right. Truth is stranger than fiction, you know? Truth is stranger than fiction, judgy wudgy.

With that being said, with the, quoting the great Three Stooges and Curly, we'll leave on that high point and going to take a break with Father Spitzer's Waiting in the Wings for more in part two of this show. Stay with us.

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0: Welcome back to part two of Father Spitzer's Universe. Also, be sure to join us this Thursday, or join me anyway, and every Thursday as we talk about at 11 a.m. Eastern Time and again at 10:30 p.m. as I plug my show, The Catholic Sphere. This week's topic will be, did Job get jobbed? The one reproved by God and men. Joining me will be panelists. We hope it's going to be Father Mitch, but it may not be Father Mitch. It could be Dr. David Anders or Father Joseph. You'll have to tune in and see. Father Patrick Mary will be there, and Colin Donovan will be there as well. So check out The Catholic Sphere. It's an engaging, fast-moving, half-hour program. So we're going to see about why old poor Job took it on the chin. Okay, we got another question for you, Father Spitzer. Dear Father Spitzer, from time to time I've heard you speak about exorcisms on the show. Does a person undergoing the exorcism have to give their consent? How is this done if they are possessed by an evil spirit, Tony?
1: Tony, they're not possessed by an evil spirit 24 hours a day.
0: That's interesting.
1: The possession only comes forth when they are, quote unquote, manifesting. So that maybe happens for 1 to 2 hours a day. Now, when they're manifesting, generally they go into a trance state when the evil spirit takes over. And so their head cocks back and their eyes roll back into their heads. Their voices generally change. The temperature in the room gets colder. And of course, the voice is not just changing and going lower and more cruel in intention, but the things that are being said are so uncharacteristically horrible compared to what's going on. And then, of course, all kinds of things can happen. Obviously, there's all kinds of teleportation, right? So, you know, objects can be flying around the room. Certainly levitation can occur on many an occasion. The body can, you know, be spelling out things and kind of scratches and bumps where the patient is not scratching themselves at all. They do recognize and respond to foreign languages, generally Aramaic and Latin, which they have never studied before. They are aware of, you know, what's going on in the history of the exorcist and can taunt the exorcist with, things from their past that they feel guilty about, but they have an awareness of things that they couldn't possibly know from languages and so forth. And also, of course, they can interfere on a telephone line. So after the ritual is over for the day, if the exorcist is coming.

0: communicating with somebody else, not even near the person being exercised. They can interfere, you know, on the phone, do various kinds of things, you know, and so you look at that and you go, well, these are not normal things that you can physically perform under the laws of physics as we contemporarily understand them. So, you know, from that point of view already, you know that there is some sort of a spiritual presence, but of course the blaspheming that takes place, and of course the terrible, terrible things that are being said. Luckily though, you know, the person is not in that state. You know, sometimes it could be as high as 3 hours a day or something, but the rest of the time they are relatively normal. They look normal until that trance-like state happens and the eyes roll back in the head. You know, when that happens, they are not free to make a consent. When it's not happening, they are free. And of course, so if you read that book, Possessed, by Thomas Allen, that's the Robbie Mannheim exorcism that movie The Exorcist was based on.
1: Right.
0: Yeah, he gives the full text of the diary of the exorcist. They were trying to get Robbie, to freely consent. So you can't, you know, say anything like the only way that you will be, you know, freed is if you, take a profession of faith and make a confession or something. All they try to do is say, you know, do you want to believe in Jesus Christ? Here's who Jesus Christ is. Or, you know, do you want, to join the church? You know, here's, Robbie was not a Catholic at the time. He was just assigned to that because the relatives were desperate, and the Protestant church that was responsible for him didn't want to touch it. So they had gone to, he recommended they go to the Catholic priest. And so that's how the whole thing started. But it got turned over to the Jesuits at St. Louis University. And several of those Jesuits, the head exorcist at the time was head of the sociology department there at St. Louis U. And, you know, he wrote up the diary. So he's in his right mind. He has a social scientific, pedigree, a PhD, et cetera. You know, he's not, putting on somebody.
1: Yeah, right.
0: And the rest of the team was of similar ilk. And so to make a long story short, they did persuade Robbie to go ahead and to take a profession of faith, to receive holy confession, receive Holy Communion. After that, one day after that, during the 39th exorcism on Easter Monday, 39th rite of exorcism on Easter Monday, St. Michael appears to him, and then of course that evil spirit is cast out. When it happened, of course, there was that big, huge boom throughout the Alexian Brothers retreat house. All the lights went out. And also across town in College Church, that's where I went to church.
1: Oh, really? Okay.
0: When I was at St. Louis University, all the, all of the lights in College Church went out. And not only did they go out, the boom could be heard in College Church at that point. So, when you really get down to it, it helped a lot to have the confession, and it helped a lot to have the Holy Communion. And of course, he would spit it out. He wanted to receive, and then he would just go through these terrible convulsions, you know, just receiving this little piece that they were trying to get to dissolve on his tongue. Spitting out the host literally.
1: Right.
0: And then finally, of course, on Easter Sunday, on Easter Monday it happened. And and when that took place, he was freed. But it's quite interesting. Right. And most of the time now, if anybody even requests an exorcism, the confession and the starting with the Holy Eucharist after confession on a daily basis is almost a requirement, because to try and do it without the sacrament of power is really, really hard.
1: Can I ask
0: you? Anyway, I hope.
1: Yeah, no, that's great. Let me ask you.

0: one question. Now, let's say the demons possessing a person or whatever, do they know they're going mm-hmm. to lose in the end, or they have lost in the end, and they're just trying to grab as many people as they can, or do they still think they have a chance of winning, so to speak?
1: Well, a lot of people will not ask for an exorcism, mm-hmm. Who have been truly dabbling mm-hmm. In occult activities or Satanist activities. And in the case of Robbie, for example, he wasn't intending it. His aunt was a spiritualist, and the spiritualist, aunt taught him how to use the Ouija board and so forth. So then he began to use it to communicate with her after she died. And then this evil spirit, of course, posing as his aunt, finally just says, don't you want to be with me forever? Just, invite me in. It's like Captain Howdy in the Exorcist movie, a friendly fellow, but when you're fooling around with a Ouija board and a spirit does become, where the planchet moves on its own, the spirit is obviously present. If you invite that spirit into you, you're crazy because you don't know who you're getting. You're crazy. Mm-hmm. That's all I can say is I've seen the results. And, any kind of, allowance of an evil spirit to possess you, it's crazy.
0: Well, I remember when The Exorcist came out, and I guess it came out in December of 73, and then kind of went through the country in over 74. Back mm-hmm. in the old days, they used to kind of have those road shows and stuff, mm-hmm. the way it worked. And I think the two things that struck me, first of all, one thing struck me, that this was real. Okay, wow, this really happens. The other thing that was scary was, I thought, the guy's there, the priest comes in, throws some holy water, and the demon leaves. And you realize, like you even just said, 39 different times. And they even talk about Father Merrin in that, who's leading the exorcism, with some other one that lasted, I don't know how many months and months he was doing an exorcism.
1: That's right. And like I said, without Sacrament of Reconciliation and the Eucharist, it's really hard. Mm-hmm. And so, as I said, somebody who's into Satanism, well, they got to, they can change your mind. In fact, that psychiatrist, Richard Gallagher, who is wrote that book, Demonic Foes, mm-hmm. because he was the head psychiatric associate. He went to Columbia and Yale, and he was very, very fine and credentialed psychiatrist and professor of psychiatry, but he was the main one of the main people in New York City to do the psychiatric exams before an exorcism. And he had a this gal Julia, who was a satanic priest, and she did some pretty horrible things. But she came to him. She was scared, that that the cult would eventually kill her, and of course her fate would be with Satan for all eternity. But eventually she got turned, and so she stopped coming to him, not to Gallagher, but to the exorcist. But Gallagher was present, being part of the exorcism team, and they stopped coming to the exorcism, and she did, and so her fate, at the end was unknown. So basically, at that point, the most basic thing you can say is, that the evil spirit's making a good bet, right? And anytime they got a better than 10% chance, they're gonna go for a soul. They're not picky. If they've got even a chance to bring a soul into darkness, and especially into categorical darkness.
0: Well, let me ask you that. What benefit is it for them to do that?
1: Cruelty, maliciousness, and above all, to thwart the plan of God whom they hate. Okay. He is a loving God. They are anti-love. Trust me, so evil. You know, if you want to get a portrait of it, just think of the most evil person with the vapid eyes filled with cruelty, and then just multiply it by a billion. Now you got a guy with devoid of love, or a spirit that is totally devoid of love, and their pleasure is to undermine the God of love,
0: okay,
1: who is totally saddened,
0: right,
1: by anyone who willingly proceeds to that dark end and agrees, you know, to for right, trivial gifts of being able to know the future or read somebody's mind or cast a spell on somebody, mm-hmm, or something of that nature, for these trivial little, you know, dark powers, they're going to give their entire soul over to this being who they know are cruel. I mean, they're giving up babies, you know, to abort them as a sacrifice for their ceremonies. I mean, they got to know, you know, this is not a good end,
0: right,
1: if I'm going down this road.
0: Okay.
1: And yet, at the same time, you know, they stay with the cult probably more out of fear.
0: Right.
1: You know, that they will be, you know, brought to a terrible end.
0: Right.
1: But better for them if they are brought to a terrible end and recant what they
0: right,
1: have done, than to just go agreeably, which many of them do, to that terrible
0: right,
1: end. And so, like I said, the case
0: right,
1: of Julia is very interesting. Read that book, Demonic Foes. It's,
0: okay,
1: it's interesting, if you can stand that kind of thing.
0: Right. Science, Reason, and Faith, Catholic Study Bible. We'll move to that in the last 10 minutes or
1: okay,
0: so here. So in the beginning, you've got an introduction, which you have it broken up into five
1: mm-hmm,
0: segments. And in
1: mm-hmm,
0: your introduction itself, one of the things you say, there mm-hmm, are certainly differences in the truths of Scripture and science, but this is because we are looking at different aspects of the same reality. What does that
1: mm-hmm,
0: mean?
1: Well, what you're looking at, you know, in creation, what the biblical author is trying to say about creation are sacred truths necessary for salvation. For example, five of them. God is one. Everything else in the whole world of being, not just on this earth, but in the whole world of being, is a creation of God. So there's no sea, God, mountain, God.
0: Mm-hmm.
1: Human beings are made in the image and likeness of God, and because they are, they're of inestimable worth.
0: Mm-hmm.
1: God is not just, you know, a God who is capricious and does whatever he wants. God is a God of justice and love. And so that is very, you know, there in all three chapters, for example, of Genesis. Matter is not something evil, as many of the ancient cultures believed. Matter is a good thing. God turns back and looks at his creation and sees that it's good. So these are all sacred truths we need to know about that are needed for salvation. The scientific explanation is looking for something different.
0: Mm-hmm.
1: And because it is, it's using a different methodology. It's using an empirical mathematical methodology,
0: mm-hmm,
1: and uses it in a hypothetical-deductive way, using experimental evidence to prove various truths that accurately describe physical reality, our universe, as we understand it from observational data.
0: Okay.
1: So that is a very different project. Now, it's true that the Genesis account, unlike any other creation narrative in the world, intersects with the scientific narrative in lots and lots of ways.
0: Mm-hmm.
1: You know, its progression of being is very intriguing. Let there be light as the first moment of creation, that is to say, a burst of energy which does not have rest mass, is a very interesting observation, you know, for the first moment of. So there's these intersections that are totally gratuitous, right?
0: Mm.
1: I mean, they're using two different methodologies, and sometimes I got to do some jaw drops because they go, well, you know, for a you know, this metaphorical approach to the creation narrative to give us these sacred truths needed for salvation, there sure are a lot of interesting intersections that are there,
0: mm-hmm,
1: that make you think that maybe God was giving a little more than that, but not an accurate scientific picture. I mean,
0: mm-hmm,
1: God was not interested when he was trying to get, you know, inspire the biblical author to correct all of the truths needed for salvation that were being propagated by these epics and the surrounding cultures, right? Mm-hmm. He wasn't interested in the biblical author saying, in the beginning was a quantum cosmological configuration that eventually, for an interruptive reason, gave rise to a space-time field that transitioned to the general theory of relativity as an explanation for how the forces would interact. And then in the second moment, there was a moment of inflation within that period, which expanded the universe from the size of 10 to the minus 23 centimeters to the size of a marble, it had to be in an inflationary way, far greater than the speed of light could have ever produced such a transition. But then at that point, the forces began to roll off of one another, mm-hmm. so that the electroweak force separated from the strong nuclear force and so forth. And so, I mean, these people in the 6th century BC would be going, what? Mm-hmm. You know, what are you talking about? Right. I mean, they would not understand the vocabulary. They wouldn't understand the scientific method. They certainly wouldn't understand the mathematics. I mean, it was completely, it's not God's purpose. Mm-hmm. God has one single purpose, sacred truths necessary for salvation, and using a metaphorical way of doing this, a method of doing this, is perfectly appropriate. Mm-hmm. And that's how the Jewish faith was able to literally make this huge transition. That Mosaic revelation, having the effects that it had on the idea of God, the idea of religion, the idea of God's providence, and of course the idea of God loving the poor, of God actually, prophetically taking an interest in the poor, of right. God, certainly having a morality that was in complete accordance with justice and not just arbitrary capriciousness, et cetera. All these things transitioned and fed themselves right through Greek metaphysics into the time of Christianity. And when it did, you can see the huge effects that it had on, what we call the history of religions, where all of a sudden religion became a civilizer instead of a rank scarer, as it were, of people. And so all of a sudden, the whole idea of religion changes, the whole idea of ethics that flows out of religion changes so radically from those religions, which were, of course, the dominant force of Babylon and Egypt and Assyria mm-hmm. and Persia, these big, huge empires. Little Israel, is just teeny, speck, right. Among these people. Yet little Israel had more historical effect through the Mosaic revelation at Mount Sinai. And then, of course, through the Christian revelation, Jesus Christ coming in to the world in Bethlehem, mm-hmm. more effect on the history of religions, more effect on justice, more effect on the notion of God, more effect on all of ethics and morality. It civilized the world mm-hmm. instead of being an anti-civilizer in many ways. Not all of those pre-existing religions were anti-civilized, but they certainly didn't have justice or some kind of an objective principle as their basis. But you can see the effects of little Israel and, of course, little Bethlehem giving rise to Christ, and how, it just, transcendentally and morally just civilized the world as its missionaries went forth after the first century. So, to make a long story short, that it's just totally amazing to me. But you can see that, even though Genesis is speaking in that metaphorical way, it's having mega transformative effects on culture, ethics, judicial practice. And finally, where did inalienable rights come from? The Catholic Church, mm-hmm. Francisco Suarez, putting these things together. Of course, the secular world wanted to borrow them. Hugo Grotius, was reading the works of Suarez, and, who was a Catholic priest, a Jesuit priest, basically, Grotius then takes that, and he becomes the father of international law. Locke is reading Suarez and Grotius, and he puts it in the Second Treatise on Government. Then it gets converted over to Thomas Jefferson, who is reading Locke and Grotius, et cetera, and all these things, you know, happened. But it's Christianity, mm-hmm. right at its root, that gives rise to that precious inalienable rights doctrine. And so we can see how that revelation, wow, it makes, and St. Augustine, I don't have to tell you, an unjust law is no law at all, mm-hmm. where Augustine places the, you know, justice, objective justice, as the highest principle that the positive law must follow in order to be legitimate. I mean, he's as Christian as they come. And in that work, you know, The City of God, he makes that very clear. And it does change the whole outlook on law. You know, Rome, you know, the time and place where Augustine was living, was a very positive law-oriented place, mm-hmm. right? What the emperor said or what, you know, the Senate said, well, that's it. Mm-hmm. You know, if you're going to disobey, get ready, get your head chopped off, right. or whatever, crucified, whatever.
0: Right.
1: But the point is clear. Augustine right. says, no, you got the wrong priority here. Positive law does not outweigh right. justice. Justice well, is higher than the positive
0: absolutely.
1: Law.
0: Absolutely. There's a lot of negativity about positive law, yeah. as we've said before. So with that being yeah. said, we've got to end it today, Father. So if okay. you give us your blessing, that'd be great.
1: Absolutely. Bow your heads and pray for God's blessing. And may the Lord, who gave us this revelation of himself and the revelation of the ideal of justice and the law, and gave us the whole ethical foundation for civilization, bless you with the wisdom to know that justice and that love in which the whole of creation was made and which he unfolded it for our very benefit unto eternal salvation, come upon you and influence you so that you might lead others to that same justice and salvation. In the name of the Father and of the Son and of the Holy Spirit. Amen.
0: Amen. Thank you so much, Father. We will be with you again next week. And of course, Father Spitz's books and DVDs are always available through our EWTN religious catalog, of course. And also, next week, we're going to continue talking about the Bible. And we just, again, got a little bit into it, so there's much more ahead. EWTN bookmark, there's two books by Andrew Swafford. One is Lunatic, Liar, or Lord, Unveiling the Truths of Catholicism with C.S. Lewis from Mere Christianity. And the second part of the show, we talk about the afterlife, unveiling the truth of heaven and hell with C.S. Lewis's The Great Divorce. I'm going to tell you, Great Divorce is a wonderful book. And we want to mention Saints and Scoundrels, a new episode, St. Paul Takes on Sigmund Freud. That should be interesting. 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

0: In the name of the Father, and of the Son, and of the Holy Spirit, amen. You expired, Jesus, but the source of life gushed forth for souls, and the ocean of mercy opened up for the whole world. O font of life, unfathomable divine mercy, envelop the whole world and empty yourself out upon us. O blood and water, which gushed forth from the heart of Jesus, as a fount of mercy for us, I trust in you. O blood and water, which gushed forth from the heart of Jesus, as a fount of mercy for us, I trust in you. O blood and water, which gushed forth from the heart of Jesus, as a fount of mercy for us, I trust in you. Our Father, who art in heaven, hallowed be thy name. Thy kingdom come, thy will be done, on earth as it is in heaven.
1: Give us this day our daily bread, and forgive us our trespasses, as we forgive those who trespass against us. And lead us not into temptation, but deliver us from evil. Amen.
0: Hail Mary, full of grace, the Lord is with thee. Blessed art thou among women, and blessed is the fruit of thy womb, Jesus.
1: Holy Mary, Mother of God, pray for us sinners, now and at the hour of our death. Amen.
0: I believe in God, the Father Almighty, creator of heaven and earth, and in Jesus Christ, his only Son, our Lord, who was conceived by the Holy Spirit, born of the Virgin Mary, suffered under Pontius Pilate, was crucified, died, and was buried. He descended into hell. On the third day, he rose again from the dead. He ascended into heaven and is seated at the right hand of God, the Father Almighty. From there, he will come to judge the living and the dead.

Eternal God, in whom mercy is endless and the treasury of compassion inexhaustible, look kindly upon us and increase your mercy in us, that in difficult moments we might not despair nor become despondent, but with great confidence submit ourselves to your holy will, which is love and mercy itself. Amen. In the name of the Father, and of the Son, and of the Holy Spirit. Amen.

Hello, family. The heart and center of EWTN is the chapel, where Jesus in the Most Blessed Sacrament is exposed for adoration every day. We invite you now to join us live in adoring Him who is truly, really, and profoundly present with us in this humble way. O Sacrament Most Holy, O Sacrament Divine, all praise and all thanksgiving be every moment thine.

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The rosary is the most beautiful and rich in graces of all prayers, Pope St. Pius X. When you say your rosary,

0: In the name of the Father, and the Son, and the Holy Spirit. Amen. I believe in God, the Father Almighty, creator of heaven and earth, and in Jesus Christ, his only Son, our Lord, who was conceived by the Holy Spirit, born of the Virgin Mary, suffered under Pontius Pilate, was crucified, died, and was buried. He descended into hell. The third day he rose again from the dead. He ascended into heaven and sits at the right hand of God the Father Almighty, from whence he shall come to judge the living and the dead. Our Father, who art in heaven, hallowed be thy name. Thy kingdom come, thy will be done on earth as it is in heaven. Full of grace, the Lord is with thee. Blessed art thou amongst women, and blessed is the fruit of thy womb, Jesus.
1: Holy Mary, Mother of God, pray for us sinners now and at the hour of our death. Amen.
0: Hail Mary, full of grace, the Lord is with thee. Blessed art thou amongst women, and blessed is the fruit of thy womb, Jesus.

0: full of grace, the Lord is with thee. Blessed art thou amongst women, and blessed is the fruit of thy womb, Jesus.
1: Holy Mary, Mother of God, pray for us sinners now and at the hour of our death. Amen.
0: Glory be to the Father, and to the Son, and to the Holy Spirit.
1: As it

0: The first glorious mystery, the resurrection.
1: Our Father, who art in heaven, hallowed be thy name. Thy kingdom come, thy will be done on earth as it is in heaven. Hail Mary, full of grace, the Lord is with thee. Blessed art thou amongst women, and blessed is the fruit of thy womb, Jesus.
2: Holy Mary, Mother of God, pray for us sinners, now and at
1: our death. Hail Mary, full of grace, the Lord is with thee. Blessed art thou among women, and blessed is the fruit of thy womb, Jesus. Full of grace, the Lord is with thee. Blessed art thou among women, and blessed is the fruit of thy womb, Jesus.

0: Hail Mary, full of grace, the Lord is with thee. Blessed art thou among women, and blessed is the fruit of thy womb, Jesus. Hail Mary, full of grace, the Lord is with thee. Blessed art thou among women, and blessed is the fruit of thy womb, Jesus.
1: Holy Mary, Mother of God, pray for us sinners, now and at the hour of
0: death. Hail Mary, full of grace, the Lord is with thee. Blessed art thou amongst women, and blessed is the fruit of thy womb, Jesus. Hail Mary, full of grace, the Lord is with thee. Blessed art thou among women, and blessed is the fruit of thy womb, Jesus.
1: Holy Mary, Mother of God, pray for us sinners, now and at the hour of death. Amen.
0: Hail Mary, full of grace, the Lord is with thee. Blessed art thou among women, and blessed is the fruit of thy womb, Jesus. Hail Mary, full of grace, the Lord is with thee. Blessed art thou among women, and blessed is the fruit of thy womb, Jesus.
1: Holy Mary, Mother of God, pray for us sinners, now and at the hour of death. Amen.
0: Hail Mary, full of grace, the Lord is with thee. Blessed art thou among women, and blessed is the fruit of thy womb, Jesus.
2: Be to the Father, and to the Son, and to the Holy Spirit.
3: As it was in the beginning, is now, and ever shall be, world without end. Amen.
2: O my Jesus,
3: forgive us our sins, save us from the fires of hell, and lead all souls to heaven, especially those who most need thy mercy.
4: The second glorious mystery, the Ascension.
2: Our Father, who art in heaven, hallowed be thy name. Thy kingdom come, thy will be done on earth as it is in heaven. Full of grace, the Lord is with thee. Blessed art thou amongst women, and blessed is the fruit of thy womb, Jesus.
3: Holy Mary, Mother of God, pray for us sinners, now and at the hour of death.
0: Hail Mary, full of grace, the Lord is with thee. Blessed art thou among women, and blessed is the fruit of thy womb, Jesus. Full of grace, the Lord is with thee. Blessed art thou among women, and blessed is the fruit of thy womb, Jesus.
3: Holy Mary, Mother of God, pray for us sinners, now and at the hour of death. Amen.
0: Hail Mary, full of grace, the Lord is with thee. Blessed art thou among women, and blessed is the fruit of thy womb, Jesus. Full of grace, the Lord is with thee. Blessed art thou among women, and blessed is the fruit of thy womb, Jesus.
3: Holy Mary, Mother of God, pray for us sinners, now and at the hour of death. Amen.
2: Hail Mary, full of grace, the Lord is with thee. Blessed art thou among women,
0: and blessed is the fruit of thy womb, Jesus. Hail Mary, full of grace, the Lord is with thee. Blessed art thou among women, and blessed is the fruit of thy womb, Jesus.
1: Holy Mary, Mother of God, pray for us sinners, now and at the hour of our death. Amen.
0: Hail Mary, full of grace, the Lord is with thee. Blessed art thou among women, and blessed is the fruit of thy womb, Jesus. Full of grace, the Lord is with thee. Blessed art thou among women, and blessed is the fruit of thy womb, Jesus.
1: Holy Mary, Mother of God, pray for us sinners, now and at the hour of death. Amen.
0: Hail Mary, full of grace, the Lord is with thee. Blessed art thou among women, and blessed is the fruit of thy womb, Jesus. Be to the Father, and to the Son, and to the Holy Spirit.
1: As it was in the beginning, is now, and ever shall be, world without end. Amen.
0: O my Jesus,
1: forgive us our sins, save us from the fires of hell, and lead all souls to heaven, especially those who most need thy mercy.
4: The third glorious mystery, the descent of the Holy Spirit.
0: Our Father, who art in heaven, hallowed be thy name. Thy kingdom come, thy will be done on earth as it is in heaven. Hail Mary, full of grace, the Lord is with thee. Blessed art thou amongst women, and blessed is the fruit of thy womb, Jesus.
1: Holy Mary, Mother of God, pray for us sinners, now and at the hour of death. Amen.
0: Hail Mary, full of grace, the Lord is with thee. Blessed art thou among women, and blessed is the fruit of thy womb, Jesus. Full of grace, the Lord is with thee. Blessed art thou among women, and blessed is the fruit of thy womb, Jesus.
1: Holy Mary, Mother of God, pray for us sinners, now and at the hour of death. Amen.
0: Hail Mary, full of grace, the Lord is with thee. Blessed art thou among women, and blessed is the fruit of thy womb, Jesus. Full of grace, the Lord is with thee. Blessed art thou among women, and blessed is the fruit of thy womb, Jesus.
1: Holy Mary, Mother of God, pray for us sinners, now and at the hour of death. Amen.
0: Hail Mary, full of grace, the Lord is with thee. Blessed art thou amongst women, and blessed is the fruit of thy womb, Jesus. Full of grace, the Lord is with thee. Blessed art thou among women, and blessed is the fruit of thy womb, Jesus.
1: Holy Mary, Mother of God, pray for us sinners, now and at the hour of death. Amen.
0: Hail Mary, full of grace, the Lord is with thee. Blessed art thou among women, and blessed is the fruit of thy womb, Jesus.
1: Holy Mary, Mother of God,
0: full of grace, the Lord is with thee. Blessed art thou among women, and blessed is the fruit of thy womb, Jesus. Full of grace, the Lord is with thee. Blessed art thou among women, and blessed is the fruit of thy womb, Jesus.
1: Holy Mary, Mother of God, pray for us sinners, now and at the hour of our death. Amen.
0: Glory be to the Father, and to the Son, and to the Holy Spirit. O my Jesus,
1: forgive us our sins, save us from the fires of hell, and lead all souls to heaven, especially those who most need thy mercy.
4: The fourth glorious mystery, the Assumption.
0: Our Father, who art in heaven, hallowed be thy name. Thy kingdom come, thy will be done on earth as it is in heaven. Hail Mary, full of grace, the Lord is with thee. Blessed art thou amongst women, and blessed is the fruit of thy womb, Jesus.
1: Holy Mary, Mother of God, pray for us sinners, now and at the hour of our death. Amen.
0: Hail Mary, full of grace, the Lord is with thee. Blessed art thou among women, and blessed is the fruit of thy womb, Jesus. Full of grace, the Lord is with thee. Blessed art thou among women, and blessed is the fruit of thy womb, Jesus.
1: Holy Mary, Mother of God, pray for us sinners, now and at the hour of our death. Amen.
0: Hail Mary, full of grace, the Lord is with thee. Blessed art thou among women, and blessed is the fruit of thy womb, Jesus. Full of grace, the Lord is with thee. Blessed art thou among women, and blessed is the fruit of thy womb, Jesus.
1: Holy Mary, Mother of God, pray for us sinners, now and at the hour of our death. Amen.
0: Hail Mary, full of grace, the Lord is with thee. Blessed art thou amongst women, and blessed is the fruit of thy womb, Jesus. Full of grace, the Lord is with thee. Blessed art thou among women, and blessed is the fruit of thy womb, Jesus.
1: Holy Mary, Mother of God, pray for us sinners, now and at the hour of our death. Amen.
0: Hail Mary, full of grace, the Lord is with thee. Blessed art thou among women, and blessed is the fruit of thy womb, Jesus. Full of grace, the Lord is with thee. Blessed art thou among women, and blessed is the fruit of thy womb, Jesus.
1: Holy Mary, Mother of God, pray for us sinners, now and at the hour of our death. Amen.
0: Hail Mary, full of grace, the Lord is with thee. Blessed art thou among women, and blessed is the fruit of thy womb, Jesus. Be to the Father, and to the Son, and to the Holy Spirit.
1: As it was.
2: O my Jesus.
1: Forgive us our sins, save us from the fires of hell, and lead all souls to heaven, especially those who most need thy mercy.
4: The fifth glorious mystery, the coronation.
2: Our Father, who art in heaven, hallowed be thy name. Thy kingdom come, thy will be done on earth as it is in heaven. Hail Mary, full of grace, the Lord is with thee. Blessed art thou amongst women, and blessed is the fruit of thy womb, Jesus.
1: Holy Mary, Mother of God, pray for us sinners, now and at the hour of death. Amen.
2: Hail Mary, full of grace, the Lord is with thee. Blessed art thou among women, and blessed is the fruit of thy womb, Jesus. Full of grace, the Lord is with thee. Blessed art thou among women, and blessed is the fruit of thy womb, Jesus.
1: Holy Mary, Mother of God, pray for us sinners, now and at the hour of our death.
2: Hail Mary, full of grace, the Lord is with thee. Blessed art thou among women, and blessed is the fruit of thy womb, Jesus. Full of grace, the Lord is with thee. Blessed art thou among women, and blessed is the fruit of thy womb, Jesus.
1: Holy Mary, Mother of God, pray for us sinners, now and at the hour of our death.
2: Hail Mary, full of grace, the Lord is with thee. Blessed art thou among women, and blessed is the fruit of thy womb, Jesus. Full of grace, the Lord is with thee. Blessed art thou among women, and blessed is the fruit of thy womb, Jesus.
1: Holy Mary, Mother of God, pray for us sinners, now and at the hour of death.
2: Amen. Hail Mary, full of grace, the Lord is with thee. Blessed art thou among women, and blessed is the fruit of thy womb, Jesus. Full of grace, the Lord is with thee. Blessed art thou among women, and blessed is the fruit of thy womb, Jesus.
1: Holy Mary, Mother of God, pray for us sinners, now and at the hour of our death.
2: Hail Mary, full of grace, the Lord is with thee. Blessed art thou among women, and blessed is the fruit of thy womb, Jesus.
0: Be to the Father, and to the Son, and to the Holy Spirit.
1: As it was in the beginning, is now, and ever shall be, world without end. Amen.
2: O my Jesus,
1: forgive us our sins, save us from the fires of hell, and lead all souls to heaven, especially those who most need thy mercy.
0: Hail, Holy Queen.

0: pray for us, Holy Mother of God.
1: That we may be worthy of the promises of Christ.
0: Let us pray. O God,
1: whose only begotten Son, by his life, death, and resurrection, has purchased for us the glorious eternal life, grant and beseech you that, meditating upon these mysteries of the Most Holy Virgin, of the Blessed Virgin Mary, we may imitate the faith contained and obtain the faith promised through the same Christ our Lord. Amen.
0: May the divine assistance remain always with us. In the name of the Father, and the Son, and the Holy Spirit.

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everybody. So glad to see you. Well, today we have a very special all-music episode. We're gonna sing and dance and celebrate our wonderful faith and tell Jesus how much we love him. Well, let's get things started with a great song to praise Jesus.

We all need to love Jesus more every day. A great way to learn how to do that is to ask Mary to pray for us. You know, Mary is your spiritual mom, and she wants to bring you closer to her son, Jesus. Mary, pray for us.

prayer. Each and every day, we should try to find time to pray. Praying builds a stronger friendship with God and lets Him guide us and help us. Now here's a song that will help you to pray. It's the Cat Chat Way to Pray!

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Did you know that Jesus taught us how to pray with the Our Father? It's a very powerful prayer.

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Come on, kids, let's sing this one together.

Now, I want to share with you something that is very important. Prayer is one of the most important tools that will help you become the best person you can be. That's right. Prayer will help you become a saint. How? Well, prayer will change you. It will make you more like Christ. Change. We all need to change from our ways to God's ways.

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He gave us our life and talents, our family and friends. Everybody, let's dance!

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The sacraments give us direction for the journey towards our real home, which is heaven.

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Well, when we feel this way, we can't forget that God is there to help us every step of the way. So, anytime you feel sad, run to Jesus and ask Him to help you.

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Well, bye for now, everybody, and see you again soon. And remember, God has a plan for you.

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1: We're going to pray for the church.
2: Now and at the hour of our death, amen.
1: Father John says that we need to pray for our Catholic church.
3: Oh, I see, the church.
1: Yes, the Hail Mary.
3: Oh, okay.
1: Yes.
3: Yes, for the priests.
1: Yes, for all the priests and all the nuns
3: and
1: the
3: sisters.
1: Yes, for all the lay people. We are the laity, you know.
3: We are the laity.
1: Yes. And let's also pray for marriages and for the whole world and for all
3: and
1: the movements
3: all
1: in the church.
3: The Catholic
1: Church. Let's pray for the whole church.
3: And also for
1: us. Let's pray for us, the children.
3: Children, do you want to pray with us?
1: Yes. Join us praying for the whole church together.
3: Very good.
1: Let's go.
3: Let's pray.
1: Ready? Hail Mary, full of grace. The Lord is with thee. Blessed art thou amongst women, and blessed is the fruit of thy womb, Jesus.
3: Holy Mary, Mother of God, pray for us sinners, now and at the hour of our death. Amen.
1: Oh, very good. We pray for the church.
3: That was wonderful.
1: Yes.
3: Goodbye, children.
1: Bye.
3: Goodbye.

0: The rosary is a prayer, an object, and it tells you about the mysteries, and it goes from the birth of Jesus to the crowning of Mary.
1: A scapular is two pieces of cloth connected with a string. It is a sign of our devotion to Mary, and it is our armor of faith.
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In the name of the Father, and of the Son, and of the Holy Spirit. Amen. I love you, Blessed Mother, and I give to you everything I have and everything I do. I want to be a saint, loving God and doing good, just like a child of Mary should. Amen. In the name of the Father, and of the Son, and of the Holy Spirit. Amen. Hello, boys and girls. My name is Sister Mary Joseph, and I'm part of the Dominican Sisters of Mary, Mother of the Eucharist from Ann Arbor, Michigan. I have been talking about the sacrament of confession and receiving Holy Communion, but right now I'm going to talk about sacramentals and some miraculous stories connected with sacramentals. There are three things I'd like to talk about mainly in this lesson. The first being, what is a sacramental? The second, different types of sacramentals, and the third, miraculous stories connected

large picture that I showed you in the first lesson of pouring water into the sponge. Sacraments give you much grace. So the definition of a sacramental is an outward sign instituted by the church to give grace. Instituted by the church means that the church over time and through tradition has allowed these different devotions and prayers and things to come about, and they allow grace to come into anyone who participates or uses these things called sacramentals. Very quickly, an outward sign, remember, is something that represents a thing other than itself. So a sacramental is an object or an action that represents something outside of itself. If you think about sacraments versus sacramentals, sacramentals are very important. They give us grace in a unique and special way. But don't ever forget that sacraments give us grace over and above any other prayer or any other devotion that we might have or participate in the church. Now, I'd like to go into examples of what are sacramentals. That'll give you a very clear idea of what I'm talking about. I'd like to talk to you about a few examples or types of sacramentals. The first example is blessings. Blessings can occur for things that are going to be set aside for religious or for God. The first type is the blessing of objects, things that you could think of in church, such as vestments or vessels, candles, statues or pictures. The second form of blessings would be for people, such as consecrated religious is the highest form of blessing, and it's the highest form of sacramental in the blessings category. Blessings that parents can give to children, or blessings of abbots and abbesses or readers at Mass. The third type of blessing is exorcisms, which is the casting out of the devil out of someone or something. The second example of a sacramental that I like to talk to you about is scapulars. Scapulars are very special. On my religious habit, this piece here is a scapular. It's a white scapular. In the medieval times, or even the time of Jesus, scapulars were aprons. They would protect your clothing from underneath getting dirty. In fact, also in the medieval times, the reason there's a panel in the back and a panel in the front is that the front panel wasn't allowed to get dirty. Say if you were serving a great lord in a castle or a king in a castle, you would use the back panel to clean your hands if they got dirty, and then you'd put it behind you and you'd walk out backwards from whoever you were serving so they would never see the dirty part of your scapular or apron. So for us, as a Catholic, it represents us as being servants of Our Lady. A scapular, we put this on to show that we are ready to serve and to work for Our Lady, just like servants would have done during the time of Jesus or the medieval times. Saint Simon Stock is one of the popular Carmelite saints who helped to spread the devotion of the brown scapular. He was also the one whom Our Lady appeared to on July 16th, 1251, and she actually gave him the brown scapular. This is a brown scapular. Our Lady said to Saint Simon Stock, "Whoever dies wearing this scapular shall not suffer eternal fire." When you wear this, you show Our Lady that you love her, that you honor her, and you want to be her child. Now, there are different colors of scapulars. Brown is one for the Carmelite scapular. White is in honor of the Holy Trinity. Blue scapulars are in honor of the Immaculate Conception. Red scapulars are in honor of the Passion of our Lord Jesus Christ. And the black scapular is in honor of the seven sorrows of Mary. Now, the Dominicans have a blessed, whose name is Blessed Reginald of Orleans, and he

was a famous preacher. Before his time, or before he became a Dominican, the Dominicans did not wear a white scapular. But he became a Dominican, and Our Lady appeared to him one day when he was very, very sick. And she gave him the scapular and told him that this should be part of the religious habit of the Dominicans. And so from that day forth, all Dominicans have worn the white scapular, just as the Carmelites have worn the brown scapular. The third example that I like to give of a sacramental is holy oils. There are three types: chrism, holy oil of the sick, and oil of catechumens. Oil has always been used, even in the Old Testament, as a sign of a special dedication to God. Samuel, in the Old Testament, anointed King David as a young boy and poured oil over his head, and he was therefore anointed king, and that seal could not be taken away. So too at our baptism, holy oil is placed upon the crown of our heads in the form of a cross to show that we, or whoever's baptized, is now a child of God, an heir to the kingdom of heaven. The three main times that the holy oil is used is at baptism, anointing of the sick, and when someone is made a Catholic, the oil of catechumens. The next sacramental that I'd like to talk about is bells. There are four types of bells I'd like to talk about. The first is the Ave bell. This bell is rung during three times in the day, usually early in the morning, right at noontime, and in the evening. The Ave bell is rung in a specific rhythmic way to announce the special prayer called the Angelus. There would be sets of two rings, so on, and then you would know that it would be time to kneel wherever you were, and you would listen and pray the Angelus. The second form of bell is the pealing bell. This bell is rung for celebrations. It's a random ringing of different beautiful sounds and pitches, high and low. And this is rung to announce a great celebration, like a big wedding or a huge feast day, such as the Slavic bells are called at Easter time in Poland. They ring on Easter Sunday at random times of the day. Just all the bells start to toll at all different times, just to show what a special day that is. The third example I'd like to talk about is the tolling bell. This is a slow, solemn, deep-sounding bell that announces a death or is rung on the Feast of the Poor Souls to remind us to pray for those souls that are suffering in purgatory. This, if you remember, it rings very low and very slowly. The fourth type I like to talk about is a handbell. This one you've probably seen or heard in church. Sometimes it is rung to announce the beginning of Mass. It is also rung at the time when the Father who's celebrating Mass puts his hands over the sacred vessels just before consecration. Also, when he lifts up the host and when he lifts up the chalice, these bells are rung. It's a very, to show the most important points in the Mass is when the handbells are rung. Now that I've told you about the bells, I like to review the four examples that I gave you so far of sacramentals. There's blessings, scapulars, holy oils, and bells. Now, let's talk about a couple more sacramentals. The first one is incense. Incense is also called frankincense. It's a crystal type of substance that comes from the desert trees or dry sap found in southern Arabia. Incense looks like this.

small crystals of sap. And what you do with these is you place them on a hot coal. And immediately you get a sweet smelling smoke. This little container that the incense is held in is called a censer. It's designed so that it can be swung. And if you notice, the incense is rising upwards. It's a sign of our prayers that we are offering to God. So if you recall, there are times in the Mass when we use incense. We use incense during the offering of the gifts. We also use incense before the readings, the gospel reading is read. As you see, the incense inside there is on a hot coal and it's burning up completely. It reflects our zeal for God. Our zeal for God should be so profound and so deep that we burn up ourselves for God like a sweet fragrance rising up to heaven. In scriptures it says, "Let my prayer be like incense before you, the raising of my hands like an evening oblation." Our lives are meant to be completely burned up and offered to God as a sweet smelling sacrifice. Another sacramental is the one over here next to the incense. It's a candle. Many forms of candle that we use in our different liturgies and sacraments. At baptism, we hold a small candle to show the light of Christ is within us. In the sanctuary of a church next to the tabernacle, there is a red or white candle that burns there at all times to tell us or whoever enters the church that Christ is present. Christ is present in the tabernacle. Also during Mass, there's always supposed to be at least two candles on the altar burning, reflecting once again God's light and God's love. Also, we use vigil lights. If you've been into churches where there's beautifully set up racks, where there's hundreds of little candles that are lit up, showing all the people's intentions that they're offering up to God through their little candles, lighting them and giving them to Our Lady and to our Lord. The next sacramental I'd like to talk about is holy water. This one is most directly connected to our baptism along with holy oil. It's a symbol of our exterior and interior purity, which is purity in the heart and purity in our actions. Exterior being the outside action and interior being in the heart. In scripture it says, "I will sprinkle clean water upon you, and from your idols I will cleanse you, taking from your stony hearts and giving you natural hearts." So water is a symbol, this holy water blessed by God. Many times, holy water is inside a little bucket like this, beautifully decorated. And the wand is used to sprinkle. Sometimes you'll see that at church where Father will walk around sprinkling. Or if you bring a holy object up for him to bless, he will sprinkle it with holy water. St. Teresa of Avila would say about holy water, that from long experience, she had learned that there is nothing like holy water to put devils to flight and to prevent them from coming back again. This is how powerful holy water is. The devil cannot even stand being near holy water. Holy water also can help us as a means of growth. When we use it to make the sign of the cross, we are telling our Lord to come and protect us, to bless us, and to cleanse us from venial sin. The Church urges us to use holy water, especially when danger is threatening. The devil hates holy water. He doesn't want to be near it. Holy water can overpower him and send him away from you. He cannot long abide near someone who has been blessed by holy water, who is often sprinkled with holy water.

The next and last Sacramento I'd like to talk about is metals. Medals are used to honor the saints. This is a medal of Saint Michael. Someone who would wear this medal would be showing that they honor and wish to be under the protection of Saint Michael. During the medieval times, a medal was a souvenir of going on a pilgrimage. So here we have a medal of Our Lady of Guadalupe. And a pilgrim, when going to visit the shrine of Our Lady of Guadalupe, would get a medal and wear it to remind themselves that they had been there and that they had prayed at that great place of prayer and that holy shrine. The most efficacious or grace-filled medal, one of them, is the Miraculous Medal. This one has a picture of Our Lady with the words around it, "O Mary, conceived without sin, pray for us who have recourse to Thee." So let's quickly just review before I go into the stories of all these sacramentals. First, we did the blessings. Blessings from priests and parents blessing their children is sacramental. Also, holy oil is a sacramental. Scapulars are sacramentals. The bells are sacramentals. Incense, candles, medals, and holy water. Now, just to make it clear how wonderful it is that we have sacramentals and how we can be tied to the saints in heaven through these medals or different sacramentals, I have some stories for you. The first one has to do with this brown scapular. Once in May of 1957, there were a row of houses that were that had set on fire, and they were all catching to the next house and the next house because they couldn't get them out soon enough. Well, there was a family who used to wear the scapular. All the children would wear the scapular. And the dad saw that their house was going to burn down. So he ran up to the door and he nailed a scapular to the door and then ran away, hoping that Our Lady and praying that Our Lady would protect the house. Well, in fact, all the houses around burned down, but the fire went around this house that had the scapular nailed to the door. Another story with the brown scapular is once out on the sea in 1854, there was an English ship called the King of the Ocean. And there was a minister's family who was not Catholic who was on this boat. And a great storm was taking place and the boat was being rocked from side to side. And there was a little boy from Ireland who was on the boat. And he was wearing a scapular. And everyone on the boat was afraid that they might be thrown or the boat might actually break from the waves hitting so hard on the side. And what happened was, is he took his scapular and he made the sign of the cross over the sea with the scapular and threw it into the sea. And instantly, the sea became completely calm. And in fact, a wave, one last wave, came and threw the scapular back up onto the deck of the boat. And the family that was there, that was not Catholic, saw this. And they were completely amazed. And they wanted to have one of these scapulars. And they wanted to be Catholic. So they did. They became Catholic because of this great miracle. Another story to tie with the miraculous medal is of a girl in Buffalo, New York. She was covered from head to toe with a disturbing skin disease. Very painful. And the doctors had said that there was no way she could get better, but that she might slowly die with this disease. Well, there was a sister in this hospital that wanted to give a miraculous medal to this young girl. But the girl said to the sister, "I do not believe in your Blessed Virgin Mary, and I want no medal." Then the sister said in return, "Then you can keep your sores." A few days later, though, the girl must have had a change of heart,
for she asked for one of these medals, and she wore it, and she prayed to Our Lady, and soon after she was perfectly cured and sent home, when the doctors thought that there would never be a cure for her. Also, there's another story too, of a young newspaper man who died one day. For 4 whole minutes, he was dead. But he knew at the time, he says, that my heart stopped beating and I stopped breathing for 4 whole minutes. But before this, he had asked the nurse to pin to his pillow a miraculous medal in his hospital room, not in the operating room, so that he would come back. It was like a prayer that he would be able to come back to his hospital room healthy. And in fact, it's a medical miracle that what happened was the surgeons were operating on his heart and his heart stopped. And what the surgeon started to do is to put his hand on his heart and to pulse it rhythmically with his fingers. And the heart actually started to beat again. And the young man, when he came to later, he knew that Our Blessed Mother had saved him because he believed in her and he honored her through the miraculous medal. So far in this lesson, what I've covered with you are 3 things. What is a sacramental? An outward sign instituted by the church to give grace. Examples of sacramentals such as blessings, scapulars, oils, bells, incense, candles, holy water, and medals. And then lastly, I talked about sacramentals and stories that were tied to them to show how wonderful it is to partake or to use or to wear these. Thank you for listening, boys and girls. I have enjoyed teaching you, and I hope you have learned a lot. God bless you.

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2: 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U.S. Senator Darlene Graham wins the South Carolina GOP nomination to replace her late brother Lindsey Graham in the U.S. Senate. Graham defeated Representative Ralph Norman in Tuesday's special Republican primary runoff after being endorsed by President Donald Trump. Hundreds of tourists, workers, and others are missing in Nepal after massive flash floods devastated parts of the country earlier today. At least 72 people are confirmed dead. Officials say rescue teams are still searching for more than 300 tourists, including Americans, Brits, and Malaysians. Pope Leo XIV says active participation in the liturgy leads us into a deeper relationship with God. During today's general audience at the Vatican, the Holy Father said the gestures and words of the liturgy help the faithful encounter Christ and experience God's saving work.
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1: Welcome to EWTN Religious Catalog. I'm Veronica Knuckles, and I'm so glad you're with me to talk about holy reminders that will help us grow in our love of Jesus through Our Lady. Since we celebrate the Feast of Our Lady of Częstochowa this month, I want to tell you more about this while showing you the statue. On August 26, we commemorate the day that the icon of Our Lady of Częstochowa arrived at the Jasna Góra Monastery in Częstochowa, Poland. It is said that St. Luke the Evangelist painted the original icon on a cedar tabletop built by St. Joseph. Now, this unique statue of Our Lady is based off the original icon. Here, she appears reflective and somber. Her robes are deep blue, ornately decorated with gold accents. She's holding the Christ child. One of his hands is raised in blessing, and the other, he holds the book of the Gospels. You may be wondering, why does our Blessed Mother have scratches on her face? Well, the original icon was actually vandalized several times. In the 15th century, an arrow struck Our Lady's throat during an invasion. Not long after, a soldier stole the painting and slashed her face two times with a sword. When he tried to strike it a third time, he fell dead to the floor. Now, this statue was made and hand-painted in Colombia. You can see it is mounted on a brown base. It measures 9 1/4 inches high. The Our Lady of Częstochowa statue is item number 556 for $82.97.

Did you know that Our Lady is sometimes referred to as the Black Madonna because of the original Our Lady of Częstochowa icon? In this handcrafted replica, you can imagine how Our Lady's face became darkened after centuries of votive lights and candles burning in front of the icon. There are many miracles attributed to this image, including the fact that any time someone has tried to attempt to repair the marks on her face and throat, the marks reappear. Now, this dazzling icon is decorated with a silver-plated brass cover with 24-karat gold accents. It was hand-tooled and hand-painted. You can really see the details and incredible craftsmanship in this icon. I want to point out at the bottom it has the words Regina Polonea, which is Latin for Queen of Poland. It is an honorary title given by Polish Catholics to the Virgin Mary, honoring her as the patroness and protector of the nation. It measures 8 inches by 9 3/4 inches and was imported from Poland. I want to show you the back. You can see it has a sawtooth hanger so you can put it on your wall in a place of prominence. The handcrafted Our Lady of Częstochowa icon is item number 64 for $337. Look at the shiny details in this hand-painted blown glass ornament. You can see Our Lady of Częstochowa is surrounded by flowering vines and glittering accents. This one's on sale, so you can buy it now and save it for your Christmas tree. Or you could even display it year-round on your mantle or bookshelf using an ornament stand. On the back, you'll find the words, Our Lady of Częstochowa. The piece measures 4 inches in diameter and was imported from Poland. The Our Lady of Częstochowa hand-painted blown glass ornament is item number 1228. And is on sale now for $28.99. We have several of the hand-painted blown glass ornaments that are also marked down right now. There's a limited supply, so be sure to see them all on our website. I've also got to take a minute to tell you about another sale item I'm obsessed with. Check this out. It's the Our Lady of Częstochowa Tiny Saints clip-on. I think these are a great way to evangelize to others about our faith. This tiny saint is item number H0303, and it's also on sale right now for $4.99. We've actually got quite a few of our tiny saints on sale right now, so be sure to jump onto EWTNRC.com to take advantage of these great savings. This brown wood box with Our Lady of Częstochowa on the top would be a great way to store your rosary at home. The rounded design is made from smooth brown stained wood. On the lid, you can see the silver and gold-plated emblem of Our Lady of Częstochowa with the Christ Child. Notice how their crowns are golden, and the ornate design behind them. The box was imported from Poland and measures approximately 3 inches wide by 1 1/4 inches high. The brown wood rosary box, Our Lady of Częstochowa, is item number BU4 for $38.97. Have you ever heard of the Franciscan crown? It's also called the Rosary of the Seven Joys of the Blessed Virgin, or the Seven-Decade Rosary. According to tradition, the devotion began in 1422, when a young Franciscan novice was distressed that he could no longer offer a crown of fresh flowers to a statue of Mary, as he used to do before entering the monastery. The Virgin Mary appeared to him and told him to weave a crown of prayers, instead by reciting a rosary honoring her seven greatest earthly joys. Those include the Annunciation, the Visitation, the Nativity, the Adoration of the Magi, the Finding of the Child Jesus in the Temple, the Resurrection of Jesus, and the Assumption and Coronation of the Virgin. This wood seven-decade rosary has a miraculous metal centerpiece and a San Damiano crucifix. Next to the crucifix, you'll find a St. Francis medal with the inscription, Pray for Us. If you can't remember all of the joys I just named, don't worry. You'll also receive an insert explaining the Rosary of the Seven Joys of the Blessed Virgin. This rosary was imported from Italy. The Franciscan Crown Seven-Decade Rosary with Miraculous Metal Center is item number 365R for $30. What would you say if I showed you a powerful, imaginative, and lyrical set of meditations on the Mother of God, reflecting on her splendor, beauty, and sanctity? That's what you'll find in this book, Crown of the Virgin. It was originally written by St. Ildefonsus of Toledo and was translated by Father

Robert Nixon. This is the first translation of English into this Latin work. The great saint contributed powerfully to the dissemination of the doctrine of the perpetual virginity of Our Lady in Western Europe and the popularization of fervent Marian devotion in Spain. Within these pages, a magnificent crown for the Blessed Virgin Mary is fashioned and decorated with 12 radiant jewels, 6 brilliant stars, and 6 fragrant flower blossoms. Each of these is interpreted as representing a particular aspect of the beauty, beneficence, virtue, or sanctity of the Blessed Virgin. This makes a perfect companion for guiding daily devotion to the Mother of Mercy and the Queen of Heaven. Each chapter reveals a new and scintillating glimpse of the glories of Mary, sure to inspire the heart of the reader with ever more ardent devotion to the Mother of God, the vessel of all graces, and the paradigm and perfection of every virtue. The hardcover book is 120 pages. Crown of the Virgin, an ancient meditation on Mary's beauty, virtue, and sanctity, is item number 7844 for $24.95. We also have a special set of 6 books, also translated by Father Robert Nixon. In this set, you'll explore the writings of other great writers in church history, like St. Aloysius Gonzaga, St. Ambrose of Milan, Thomas a Kempis, St. Anselm of Canterbury, and others. This set is item number 7844K for $99.99. You'll save $23.71 when you purchase all 6 of Father Nixon's translations of great books together. There's been tons of Italian saints throughout the centuries, but there's something unique about St. Francis of Assisi. This book, Italy Shrines and Wonders, Volume 2, Discovering Sacred Spaces and Fascinating Places in the Life of St. Francis of Assisi, allows you to walk in his footsteps. Inside these pages, best-selling Italy travel expert, consultant, and author Teresa Tomeo brings you through the Italian countryside while she uncovers St. Francis's life. You'll learn about the inspiration and deep convictions behind St. Francis's founding the Franciscan Order, and how he worked tirelessly to rebuild the Catholic Church through his service to the poor. This guide was written in honor of the Jubilee year for the 800th anniversary of St. Francis's death. You'll learn about so many Franciscan places. To name a few, you'll discover the hillside town of Assisi, where Saints Francis and Claire grew up, San Damiano, rebuilt by St. Francis's own hands, Gubbio, where Francis tamed the ravaging wolf, and so many more. What I love even more about this guide is that it makes me want to see Franciscan sites that I've only dreamed of visiting, like Greccio, where St. Francis erected the first living nativity scene, and Mount Laverna, where he received the stigmata. This paperback book is 253 pages. Italy Shrines and Wonders, Volume 2, Discovering Sacred Spaces and Fascinating Places in the Life of St. Francis of Assisi, is item number 84594 for $24.95. If you like this book, we also have the first in the series from Teresa Tomeo. It is called Italy Shrines and Wonders, Discovering Sacred Spaces, Fascinating Places, and Destinations Off the Beaten Path. Tomeo draws from her experiences of more than 60 trips to the motherland to take you on a unique journey that combines major attractions with off-the-beaten-path dream destinations. She includes practical, time-tested travel tips and faith and culture gems to help you navigate, whether you're traveling from the Vatican to Venice or Turin to Tuscany. This book is item number 84259. For $24.95. If you're looking to teach your children about St. Francis, you should consider this book. It is told through the kindly view of his guardian angel. The storybook, named after the great saint, introduces children to the remarkable life of the joyful saint who heard God's call and gave up all that he had to follow him. Author Brian Wildsmith brings us the story of young Francis, who was born into wealth and comfort. He was the life of the party, known for his laughter, music, and fine clothes. But when adversity turned his heart toward heaven, Francis began listening for a different voice, and soon he heard the gentle call of God. Through rich, vibrant images, children will journey with Francis as he gives away his fortune, rebuilds chapels stone by stone, and befriends every creature he meets. Children will marvel at his long journey to the Holy Land,
his creation of the first living nativity using real animals, and his being marked with the stigmata. The hardcover book is 43 pages. It is recommended for ages 4 to 9 or grades kindergarten through 4th grade. The new book, St. Francis, is item number 16127 for $17.95. You can also get this book as part of a set with our Brian Wildsmith Children's Book Set. If you order, you'll receive the St. Francis book, as well as this book titled Joseph. It's about Joseph, the son of Jacob, whose famous garment was referenced in the book of Genesis. In these pages, Wildsmith retells one of Scripture's most moving stories, the journey of a young dreamer whose faith in God transforms betrayal into blessing and suffering into salvation. This set is item number 6141K for $29.99. It is widely believed that the evangelist Luke originally painted the Mother of God Hodadetria icon. Here you can see a beautiful replica that you can bring into your own home. The Greek word Hodadetria means she who shows the way. It refers to the raised position of Mary's hand. Here you can see Mary supporting her son with one hand and indicating to him with the other. The icon was handmade in the traditional manner of Byzantine art, as artists paint with egg, tempera, and gold leaf on old wood. This icon also comes with a detailed explanation of the image. It measures 7.5 inches wide by 16.75 inches high. I'm going to turn it around so that you can see that authentic seal as well as a hanger for the back. It was imported from Greece. The Mother of God icon is item number P7720 for $212. If you wear readers or need a safe case to keep your glasses in at night, consider this practical holy reminder. It is the Our Lady of Perpetual Help eyeglass case. This versatile hard shell brown leatherette case features a decoupage icon of Our Lady of Perpetual Help. I really like this title because it highlights Mary's consistent, unfailing, and ever-present maternal assistance to anyone who seeks her intercession. The case fits most frames and is sleek enough to slip easily into a pocket or a bag. It features a hinged lid with a magnetic closure. You can see the inside is lined with faux velvet to protect your lenses from scratches and dust. It's also a great size for holding sunglasses, rosaries, keys, lipstick or lip gloss, makeup brushes, pencils, pens, and more. It measures approximately 6.25 inches by 2.375 inches. And it was made in Russia. The Our Lady of Perpetual Help eyeglass case is item number EYE10 for $28. We have a whole line of eyeglass cases featuring beautiful icons. You can check them out anytime on EWTNRC.com. Next, I have more holy reminders in honor of Our Lady. I just love the details on this large miraculous medal with blue enamel. This to me screams perfect to hang on a pinboard in your office, or you could get it for a student to keep near their study area. This silver plated medal with blue enamel inset measures 3.5 inches high. That means it would also be great over a doorway or even by a light switch. This would be a great reminder to ask Mary to intercede for us. I want to turn it around for you so that you can see. It is a complete miraculous medal. Just look at those details on the back. The large miraculous medal with blue enamel is item number 41078 for $12. Imagine the notes you could send on these cards. This pack has an array of 14 beautiful Blessed Mother cards. Each card is an exclusive EWTN design and has a different saint quotation or prayer. This set includes 2 of each of the 7 different designs: Our Lady of Mount Carmel, Queen of Heaven and Earth, Our Lady of Fatima, Our Lady Undoer of Knots, Our Lady of Guadalupe, Our Lady of Perpetual Help, and Mother of Sorrows. The cards measure 4.25 inches by 5.5 inches and were printed in the USA. This set also comes with 14 white envelopes. Every one has a detailed full-color design on both the front
and the back. On the back

each, you'll find a quote, Bible verse, or prayer. They are blank on the inside and ready to be filled with your words. The assorted greeting cards for various occasions, Blessed Mother cards, are item number 9992 for $15.95. I can appreciate the different titles we have for Our Lady. There's Our Lady of Sorrows, Our Lady of Guadalupe, Our Lady of Lourdes, Queen of Heaven, so many different titles she's associated with. But my favorite is likely the most simple, Mother of God, who brought into the world our Lord and Savior Jesus Christ. You can ask for her intercession while you burn this 3-day devotional candle. Here, you see her on the front of this glass container. The votive candle measures 8 inches high by 2 inches deep and is made with odorless paraffin wax. On the back, you'll find the Canticle of Simeon, prayed at the conclusion of the Liturgy of Hours. The prayer begins, Lord, now let your servant go in peace. Your word has been fulfilled. My own eyes have seen the salvation which you have prepared in the sight of every people, a light to reveal you to the nations and the glory of your people of Israel. Please have your candle blessed by a priest when you receive it so it can be used as a sacramental. The tradition of the church has always placed importance on sacramentals such as blessed candles. One of the most remarkable effects of sacramentals is the virtue to drive away evil spirits whose mysterious and baleful operations affect sometimes the physical activity of man. This candle and all of our votive candles were designed exclusively for EWTN. The Mother of God, Canticle of Simeon, 3-day votive candle is item number CE35 for $4.75. And you'll save when you purchase 3 or more of our many votive candles online. You can mix and match on EWTNRC.com. I've said it before, and I'll say it again and again. I love the small icon magnets we carry here at EWTN Religious Catalog. They're affordable, great for gifting, perfect holy reminders for any age. This new one features the Virgin Mary praying. These high-quality icons are crafted to the highest standards following the traditions and requirements of true iconography. Each handcrafted item is made using canvas, natural wood, and has a beeswax finish for protection and shine. Because it is a magnet, you can display it on any metal surface. That means it'll look great on a fridge, on an office cabinet, a shelf, in your car, at your work desk. 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Collecting icons is a great way for children to learn about biblical events and figures. This one measures 1 7/8 of an inch wide by 2 3/8 of an inch high. 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The new Virgin Mary Praying Icon Magnet is item number M143S for $10.95. 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I think you'll love the entire collection. This book, The Power of the Rosary, claims to be a theological bombshell, a detonator for spiritual renewal, and a lifeline for modern Catholics who feel lost in the storm. From the very first pages, Gabriel Castillo makes clear that the rosary is not a sentimental string of beads for the weak, but a divine weapon forged by the Queen of Heaven and designed to sanctify, deliver, and transform. With the precision of a scholar and the urgency of a preacher, he traces the rosary's roots from sacred scripture in the Gospels through St. Dominic to Lourdes, Fatima, and the towering figure of St. John Paul II. Every chapter is saturated with insights from the greatest saints, grounded in tradition, and supported by the lived witnesses of souls who have been changed by Mary's intercession. This book strives to awaken you and challenges you to live differently. If you are willing to take up your beads and go to war with Mary at your side, you will not only change your life, you will help save the world, one bead at a time. The paperback book is 233 pages. The Power of the Rosary is item number 3942. For $16.95.

0: $0.05. If you are in need of a new rosary or looking for one as a gift, consider this classy glass pearl rosary. You can see it has 7mm glass pearls and features a round centerpiece of the Blessed Mother encircled by tiny pearls. This unique crucifix is pearlized with stones at the four points of the cross. This gold-plated pewter rosary measures 21.5 inches when laid flat and was made in the USA. This would be a special gift for anyone, but the white beads makes me think it would be perfect for a bride-to-be. The glass pearl rosary with pearlized detail is item number 454HF for $62. Take a look at this Holy Spirit-inspired tapestry rosary pouch. 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The pouch has a soft inner lining and a quiet plastic zipper with a metal cross-shaped pull. It measures approximately 4 inches by 5.5 inches and was made in Turkey. On the other side, you'll find a prayer to the Holy Spirit that reads, "Come, Holy Spirit, fill the hearts of your faithful and kindle in them the fire of your love. Send forth your Spirit." We have a lot of beautiful tapestry rosary pouches at EWTNRC.com, and it's so fun to change them out from season to season. The Holy Spirit Tapestry Rosary Pouch is item number TIP81 for $8.95. I truly love wearing this wrap rosary bracelet. My Aunt Linda bought this one for me a few years ago. This handy rosary is made with 6mm simulated Indian agate beads on an elastic cord. It can be twisted and wrapped around your wrist as a bracelet. It's hard to forget your rosary when you can so easily wear it on your wrist. You can just slip it off when you get to the chapel or while on a walk. I find it especially comforting on tough or busy days. It also has this small crucifix and miraculous metal center, which are both silver plated. This Indian agate twistable wrap rosary bracelet with miraculous metal is item number BR631 for $25. Wouldn't the Sacred Heart of Jesus Holy Water font look great by your door? That would be a great place where you are sure to see it often and use it often. You can see lilies flank each side of Jesus and gold and silver rays surround him. The basin is made to look like a fluffy white cloud with a gold cross on the front. The font measures approximately 4.25 inches wide by 6.5 inches high, and it is 2.5 inches deep. On the back, you'll find a D-ring so you can easily hang it on your wall. It was imported from Colombia. The Sacred Heart of Jesus Holy Water font is item number 643 for $44.97. St. Augustine of Hippo's feast day is August 28th, the day after his saintly mother, Monica. He is credited for writing the first autobiography written in the Western world, aka the Confessions of St. Augustine. Now, this is one of the most widely translated and highly esteemed books in Christian history. The edition I'm holding is a prayer book format, which offers readers a more participatory reading and prayer experience based on St. Augustine's confessions of his youthful errors. You can see here that the book is bound in a maroon imitation leather cover with 448 gilded pages and a ribbon page marker. And here you can see the type. The Confessions of St. Augustine is item number 17319 for $18.95. And I've just got to squeeze in this one last item regarding the great saint. It's Augustine, Major Writings by Father Benedict Groeschel. Augustine's writings molded the thought of Western Christianity for 1,000 years. He wrote profusely, and three of his spiritual classics are examined here: The Confessions, City of God, and The Trinity. Within these pages, you'll meet the convert, philosopher, psychologist, preacher, scripture scholar, historian, and theologian that St. Augustine was. This paperback book is 178 pages. It is item number 5057 for $19.95. 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On next week's show, we'll have a St. Teresa of Calcutta statue, saintly solutions to life's common problems, holy reminders in honor of Our Lady of Sorrows, and more. This week, as we celebrate the feast days of St. Monica and St. Augustine, I would encourage you to continue praying for that person in your life who is in need of conversion. Did someone pop into your head when I said that? That's the one to pray for. God never gives up on us, and St. Monica never gave up on her son. Let's keep praying for others so that we can one day rejoice together in heaven. I'll see you next week. May God bless you and your family.
1: We're on a journey to see the very last home of the Virgin Mary. Christians were seen not just as odd, but as a threat. I finally made it nearly 200 feet underground in what was once a hidden, rock-hewn, cross-shaped church. So a 4th-century Catholic bishop from right here in Myra became the world's most cherished and recognizable gift-giver. The bishops knew a council was needed, but it was Constantine who called them here to Nicaea. The mission was risky, yet for those willing to listen, it carried the power of life.
2: The Holy Father's prayer intention for the month of August is for evangelization in the city. Let us pray that in large cities, often marked by anonymity and loneliness, we find new ways to proclaim the gospel, discovering creative paths to build community.
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The endless, hot, crumbling desert is the very land that the Crusaders had to march through to get to Jerusalem. These men were used to the green fields of Northern Europe, of England and France, and they got to come through this.

0: In traditional Christian holy war thought, violence is morally neutral. It's neither good nor bad. It's a fact of life. It's a fact of nature. What makes violence good or bad is the intention of the perpetrator.
1: We have to distinguish between the killing of an enemy and the hatred of an enemy. So Christ commands us to love our enemies, but strange as that might sound, that doesn't necessarily rule out killing our enemies when that's necessary in order to defend the right.
2: In Ardita Tremendi, Pope Gregory VIII explains that it is because of the sins of Christians that God has allowed the Holy Land to be captured, and that they are being given another chance to redeem themselves.

The first to step forward and take the cross was none other than Richard the Lionheart of England. The Lionheart, along with King Philip of France and the most powerful ruler in Europe, the Emperor Frederick Barbarossa of Germany, would lead the Third Crusade. The first wave of the Third Crusade was the Sicilian fleet. In the spring of 1188, this helped to relieve and secure the cities of Antioch, Tripoli, and Tyre. Fleets from Northern Europe left the next spring. In May of 1189, the Emperor Frederick Barbarossa set out from Germany in front of a large army to take the land route through Central Europe, Byzantium, and Asia Minor. King Richard I and Philip II set out for the Holy Land in 1190.

0: This is the historic city of Acre. It was an important city for pilgrims entering the Holy Land. When Richard the Lionheart's fleet arrived here in 1191, he found the city under siege. The Muslim garrison was completely surrounded by a Christian army, who were in turn surrounded by Saladin's forces. But Saladin could not break through to relieve the city because the Christians were being supplied by sea from Europe.
1: Saladin had a boost at the news that Frederick Barbarossa was drowned while trying to cross the river Salif in southern Cilicia. At this, morale plummeted in the German crusade and many knights returned home. When Richard arrives at Acre, he brings with him a considerable number of troops and siege engines. In the summer of 1191, the Crusader forces took Acre. Soon after, King Philip of France leaves for home. His relationship with Richard was very poor.
2: One consequence of the surrender of Acre was that the Christians took perhaps 3,000 Muslim prisoners. Part of the deal of the surrender was that the Muslims should return the true cross, the great relic of the Crusader states, part of the cross upon which Christ was crucified. There was also other Christian prisoners going to be released and a ransom payment. And after a while, the true cross is not appearing, the prisoners aren't being released. Richard's beginning to get a little edgy. What he can see Saladin doing is delaying him. He's taking the sting, the momentum out of Richard's great victory at Acre and moving his troops around to block future Crusader marches south. And Richard, in conjunction with his nobles, makes a very, very tough decision. He marches the 3,000 Muslim prisoners out in front of his army, and in cold blood, they are executed.

0: Richard believed he had no other option. He could not afford to feed and guard 3,000 prisoners, nor did he want to return the 3,000 warriors to Saladin and have to fight them again. Richard then moved out of Acre and headed south towards Jerusalem.
1: King Richard the Lionheart marched his men along the beach. Some of his men were even wading in the water. Saladin's forces could do very little about this, and his attacks were easily driven back.
2: Richard leads the Crusader army down the coast, and they're in tight, perfect formation. They're marching along the coastline, and the ships are sailing alongside, helping to supply them. And Saladin is desperate to break this formation, and keeping in that tight formation is the Crusaders' strength. It gives them a resistance to Muslim attacks. Saladin sends his horsemen out trying to tempt the Crusaders into battle, firing their arrows, really trying to draw them out. And after a while, a couple of Hospitallers break and they charge out towards the Muslims. They can't resist this for any longer. And I think Richard's genius is seen at that moment because he sees that when the ranks break, if you allow that to escalate, you'll lose that strength. So he says, OK, some of you are going, we're all going.
0: Richard orders a charge, and the Frankish heavy knights smash into the Muslim ranks and drive them back. Richard then turns inland towards Jerusalem. He was successful in reconquering most of the coast, but he was not successful in what was the main purpose of the crusade, getting Jerusalem back. He marched his men twice inland, could see Jerusalem, but knew he could not get nor hold the city.
3: The Third Crusades, people often ask, you know, was it a success or was it a failure? It was a great success at restoring the Crusader kingdom. Richard put the Crusader kingdom back on its feet. It was not a success at restoring Jerusalem, which would never again be permanently in Christian hands.
0: After the failure to retake Jerusalem, the Templars and Hospitallers transfer their headquarters to Acre. Today, archaeologists have excavated these impressive Crusader halls.
1: Outside this hall is the central courtyard of the Templars' headquarters at Acre. Off this courtyard, there are various knights' halls. Most important were the halls for tending sick pilgrims. There are six huge halls altogether.

0: During the Third Crusade, Richard had come to the conclusion that the real power base, the Muslim power base in the region, was fueled by Egypt. That was the battery that was supercharging Islamic power. And Richard suggested that rather than attack Jerusalem, that instead the crusade should attack Egypt. And if they could capture Cairo and Alexandria, they would break the back of Muslim power in the region, and Jerusalem would fall to them like a ripe fruit.
1: In 1198, Innocent III was elected Pope at only 37 years of age. He was full of energy and ambition, and most importantly, he wanted Jerusalem back. It was decided that the next crusade should go by sea and attack Egypt first. The crusaders managed to make a deal for ships with the Venetians, who built a mighty crusader fleet of over 200 ships. This brought Venice's commercial activities almost to a halt, and they needed payment. The crusaders' funds fell short, and the Doge of Venice persuaded the crusaders to attack the Adriatic port city Zara, which had seceded from Venice a few years earlier. This was expressly against the will of Pope Innocent III, who then excommunicated the Venetians. At this time, the young prince of Constantinople, Alexius Angelus, visited the crusaders and made them an extraordinary offer, if they made him emperor.
0: The offer that Alexius IV made to the crusaders was not only a lot of money and military support on their crusade as it went. That was something that they knew that the people of Constantinople had. Constantinople was fabulously wealthy, and they expected that they could deliver seas of money. But he also approached them by their chivalric ideas that it is wrong for one person to overthrow their lord.

0: Constantinople at the time of the Fourth Crusade was the largest and richest city in Christendom. Even though it lost much of its lands to the Muslims, Byzantine emperors were largely indifferent to the Crusades, even becoming an obstacle at times.
1: Politics in Byzantium was a pretty brutal business, and one way of ensuring that a man was removed from imperial power is that when his opponents would capture him, they would blind him, and this was deemed as rendering him unfit to rule. And this was the fate of Isaac Angelus when he was deposed in 1195. He's blinded. His son, Alexios, was imprisoned, although it's a few years later, he manages to escape from prison, make his way to the West, and it's this appeal to the West which is one of the strands that brings the Fourth Crusade to Constantinople.
0: The young Prince Alexios also promised to return the Greek church to Rome. When the Pope heard that the crusade was to be diverted to Constantinople, he wrote an angry letter to its leaders. The crusaders had been told the people of Constantinople were going to welcome the young Alexios with open arms. That did not happen, so the crusaders attacked.
2: Across the mouth of the Golden Horn was a huge chain slung, which would make it impossible for ships to attack the city from this angle. So the Venetians deployed their greatest ship, the Eagle, to run at the chain. She was fitted with a special reinforced iron-cased prow, and at full sail before the wind, with the tide running in her favor, she broke the chain and allowed the Venetian fleet to attack the city.
0: The crusaders took Constantinople. The new emperor, Alexios IV, found it increasingly difficult to continue to support the crusaders against the labyrinthine intrigues of Byzantine politics. Eventually, the young emperor was imprisoned and murdered by a palace coup. The crusaders found themselves in a difficult position and attacked the city for the second time.
3: They had orders from the Pope not to attack the city, but they also had their own problems. And there was no way, as one of the crusaders said, they couldn't go forward and they couldn't go back. The only way was to attack the city. And so they attacked it not far from here on the Golden Horn.

0: there is much misinformation regarding the Crusades. For example, that Pope Urban II called the First Crusade in order to strengthen the papacy, or that they were for the younger nobles of Europe to make their fortunes. But perhaps the strangest myth is the Children's Crusade. But did such a phenomenon actually take place, or was it really something else?
1: People often talk about the Children's Crusade as though that were a clear indication of how bad the Crusades really were, that they enlisted children to fight a crusade. The funny thing about this Children's Crusade is it was not a crusade, and there weren't that many children involved in it. In fact, the clergy who saw this crusade go by were the first people to tell them, go home. This is not a, this

0: is not what God is calling us to do. But it does demonstrate, however, the enormous amount of concern that Christians had in the Middle Ages at every level of society for the sanctity and the preservation of the Holy Land.
1: This was really a gathering of people of all ages. They may have intended to reach the Holy Land and convert it by peaceful means, but the vast majority returned home when the Italian sea captains refused to take them to the Holy Land. So there never was a children's crusade. The Fourth Lateran Council was called by Pope Innocent III and began in 1215. The mixed results of the Third and Fourth Crusade needed to be discussed. There were 71 papal decrees presented to the Council, including an exhortation to the Greeks to reunite with Rome, also that the clergy may never pronounce nor execute the death penalty. The organization of the Fifth Crusade and declarations against heresy were also presented. In the same year, St. Dominic formed the Dominican Order, or the Order of Preachers. So concerned was he regarding the Cathars' heresy.
2: The Cathars were opposed to life. They would be part of what we would today call the culture of death. So they were in favor of things like abortion or contraception or euthanasia. To starve oneself to death was the supreme act of heroism for the Cathars, because they were opposed to the material world. They thought that only the spiritual world could be called good.
1: The Cathars were also called Albigensians because the church council that proclaimed their beliefs heretical was held near the city of Albi in 1176. Pope Innocent III tried very hard to roll back the Cathar heresy by diplomatic means, but after this failed, he called for a crusade.
3: The reason that the Albigensian crusade was called was the assassination of the papal legate Pierre de Castelnau. Once the papal legate was killed, then there was outrage among Christian knights of the north of France, and they came to do something about heresy.
1: The Albigensian Crusades were a series of bloody battles and sieges that took place from 1209 to 1229 in southwest France. When command of the crusade passed to King Philip II of France, it became more of a territorial struggle for control of the southwest than a religious one.

The Fifth Crusade was led by King Andrew II of Hungary and Duke Leopold VI of Austria. After a victory on the River Jordan in 1217, the main Crusader force arrived in Egypt the following summer. The Crusaders camped outside Damietta but could not take the port city. In the following months, many Crusaders died of diseases, including one that caused the gums to corrupt. It was into this scene that St. Francis of Assisi came. Dressed in the rags of a holy man, he was saddened by the state of the crusade. He decided to go into the Muslim camp and convert the Muslims to Christianity. St. Francis preached the gospel of Christ to the Sultan, who listened politely. The saint believed that only through the one true God could peace come to the world. However, when St. Francis suggested that Al-Kamil converts to Christianity, the Sultan dismissed him. The Fifth Crusade also failed because the German Emperor, Frederick II, did not participate.

The Christians held on to Jerusalem for the next 15 years. They tried to exploit the ongoing divisions in the Muslim world, and they're reasonably successful. But in 1244, another group comes in from the east, driven westwards by the Mongol invaders. There's a group called the Khwarizmians, and they end up sacking Jerusalem terribly in 1244. They destroy a lot of the tombs of the kings of Jerusalem in the Holy Sepulchre. Saladin hadn't done that, but it's the Khwarizmians in 1244 who do this. There's a terrible slaughter of the Christians in Jerusalem, and that really is the end of the Christian hold on the Holy City until Allenby re-entered it in 1917.

While the Holy Land and Jerusalem were proving difficult to save for Christendom, there were further successes in Iberia. Muslims had used these lands to push right into central France in the 8th century. So success in Iberia was very important for the whole of Christendom.

0: This is the Templar Castle of Ponferrada. It was built in the 12th century and is an outstanding example of their military architecture. During the Reconquista of the Iberian Peninsula, the Templars and the Hospitallers played an important part, not only in fighting, but in collecting funds and the training of other knights. By 1200, over half of the Iberian Peninsula was back in Christian hands. From 1217, Ferdinand III, who was later canonized, wages a 40-year campaign in which he gets as far as Seville and takes it.
1: Two rulers, Ferdinand III of Castile and James I of Aragon, in the second quarter of the 13th century, took more lands from the Muslims in Spain than were taken by the Crusaders in the East in the entire period of the Crusades.

Coinciding with the Reconquista, pilgrimages to the tomb of the Apostle St. James the Great became ever more popular. Santiago de Compostela has become one of the most important pilgrimage sites of Christendom, along with Jerusalem and Rome. This is the Camino de Santiago, the ancient pilgrimage route to the tomb of the Apostle James in the Cathedral of Santiago de Compostela. Today there has been a great revival in this pilgrimage, with people coming here from all over the world.

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1: I'm Veronica Dudo in Washington, D.C. 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
1: I'm Veronica Dudo. Tonight on EWTN News Nightly, the votes are in. Another round of primaries wrap up in America. Some standout results and reaction.
6: I'm Owen Jensen outside the West Wing of the White House. President Donald Trump is asked today whether he believes Iran's supreme leader is still alive. We'll share the president's response with you, plus the very latest on the Strait of Hormuz.
1: Frightening scenes. Dozens are dead and hundreds missing after flash flooding in Nepal. Plus, liturgical reform. Pope Leo XIV takes up a thorny issue today. What he had to say about it. These stories and more tonight.
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1: Thank you for being with us on the feast day of the Spanish saint and foundress, Teresa Jornet. Our top story tonight, the war with Iran leads to more wrangling over the Strait of Hormuz. President Donald Trump says the U.S. controls the critical waterway, but Iran and its neighbor have other ideas. We're also tracking more fallout to America's quarrel with Canada. White House correspondent Owen Jensen reports. Good evening, Owen.
6: Veronica, good evening to you. Well, President Donald Trump had no on-camera events on his schedule today, but he did conduct a radio interview. Some highlights for you. He says our financial strength, the U.S., is unbelievable. He says the Strait of Hormuz is open and functioning. He says lots of oil is pouring through. But tonight, there is still no conclusion to the war.
8: The White House faces concerns near and far in the war with Iran. A chokehold prevents the free flow of oil and goods through the Strait of Hormuz. Now, Iran and Oman say they reached an agreement to manage ship traffic. The deal would exclude military vessels. President Donald Trump previously rejected that type of arrangement, even floating the idea of making the waterway a U.S. territory and threatening to bomb Oman if it gets in the way.
9: No, I don't think they'd behave very well, but we'd handle them very easily.
8: One aircraft carrier, the USS Abraham Lincoln, made headlines during its record-setting deployment to the Middle East. Now, it's finally planning to pull into port, making a stop in Thailand on its way back to America. President Trump was also asked about Iran during a radio interview. He repeated that Iran's new supreme leader was very seriously wounded at the beginning of the war. But President Trump insisted, "I don't think he's dead. And if he is, they're putting on a pretty good show." The president also spoke out about the problems with trade. He recently allowed more ground beef imports to lower the price of groceries. That angered some U.S. suppliers, which are accused of having a near monopoly over the market. All this comes as the U.S. and Canada ramp up their trade war. The two sides hit each other with new tit-for-tat tariffs. Analysts believe the longtime allies will eventually strike a deal to end the trade conflict. Today, Canada's Prime Minister posted this video showing him meeting and shaking hands with various world leaders while saying, "Nostalgia is not a strategy. We know the old order is not coming back.
10: We believe that from the fracture, we can build something bigger, better, stronger, more just. We are a stable and reliable partner in a world that is anything but. A partner that builds and values relationships for the long term."
6: In that Glenn Beck radio interview today, President Donald Trump also said that Canada is one of the worst countries in the world to deal with. And he added, "It's time to teach Canada you can't do this anymore." At the White House, Owen Jensen, EWTN News Nightly.
1: Less than 70 days remain before the November 3rd midterm elections. Voters in Oklahoma, Georgia, and South Carolina had their say in several pivotal races, finalizing matchups for the U.S. Senate and House. President Trump helped several candidates get over the finish line. Capitol Hill correspondent Eric Rosales joins us with a rundown of the key results. Eric.
11: Good evening, Veronica. Well, it was a big night. The marquee race was in South Carolina, where President Trump's endorsement of Senator Darlene Graham paid off. She beat Congressman Ralph Norman in the state's Republican runoff. In her victory speech, Graham noted the coming fight against Democrats in November.
12: "Tonight is a great victory, but it's not the finish line. In fact, it is the starting line for an even bigger fight which lies ahead. Liberals believe if they can defeat conservatives in South Carolina, then they can defeat us anywhere."
11: President Trump's super PAC, MAGA Incorporated, spent more than $800,000 in Graham's campaign.
13: "I couldn't have done anything different."
11: In his concession speech, Congressman Ralph Norman questioned the president's backing of Graham.
13: "The president got involved. He has that right. That's his prerogative. As I told, y'all, his policies are good. I never understood why he got in this race to beat, you know, but it is what it is, and I'll accept it."
14: I'm Dr. Everton.
11: In neighboring Georgia, Democrat and former school administrator Everton Blair won an open House seat. After the race was called, he posted on X, quote, "Thank you, Georgia 13. I am humbled by the trust you placed in me tonight. This victory belongs to every voter, volunteer, supporter, and neighbor who believed in our campaign." Everton will be sworn in when the House returns next week, further reducing House Speaker Mike Johnson's Republican majority. And in Oklahoma's Senate Democratic primary, socialist Jasmine Thomas beat a better-funded candidate. She'll face off against Republican Congressman Kevin Hearn in November.
15: "The establishment didn't help us. The establishment tried to tear us down, but you know what we did? We kept our heads high and we remained onward. And so that's what we're going to do until November. We're going to remain onward and we're going to work for the Oklahomans, because this is not about me. This is about we."
11: The primary season is winding down. Voters in Rhode Island, New Hampshire, Massachusetts, and Delaware will be selecting their candidates in September. And by the way, legal fights remain over mail-in ballots and election security. Veronica, back to you.
1: Thanks, Eric. More than 100 people are dead and hundreds of others are missing after flash floods in Nepal and China. Among the missing are workers, tourists, and residents. Among the tourists, at least 47 are American. Nepal is currently in its monsoon season. The same region saw flash floods last year. Meta has decided to settle its social media youth addiction case with 47 states for $16.7 billion. The states accused Meta of designing platforms to keep young users engaged while failing to adequately protect them from potential harms. The settlement also addresses how Meta handles children's personal data. Meta denies wrongdoing, but the deal will require changes to how the company's platforms operate for younger users, including daily usage limits and nighttime blocks. Joining me now to discuss this settlement and what it means for young people using social media platforms is Oz Sultan, the CEO of the Sultan Interactive Group. Oz, great to have you back.

0: back on.
1: Thank you for having me again.
0: So what does this nearly $17 billion settlement mean in terms of legal accountability, and does it establish a new precedent for holding tech platforms accountable for harming minors?
1: It does in multiple ways. So a couple of things that Meta was, they didn't want this to go to court because they could have been looking at treble, quadruple damages. So that's where they move forward with a settlement. And this also by no means obviates them from future settlements. That became very clear in their SEC filing. The biggest pieces of this are is that Meta tried or intentionally utilized harm in the methodologies by which they were engaging children. And that's with the notification process, the infinite scrolling process. That was agreed. There's a privacy allegation that's even worse than this, that they collected information on children without parental consent required by COPPA. And it wasn't just that Meta knew children were using Instagram. The litigation actually looked into underage children on the services and what was collected. So this starts a larger precedent for what's going to be moving forward that now encompasses not just Meta's properties, which are Instagram and WhatsApp, but it drags TikTok, it drags Snapchat, it drags a variety of these other platforms into this litigation. So we could be seeing many things from many AGs against them in coming months.
0: There are now some changes. How significant is Meta's decision to impose a default 2-hour daily limit on Facebook and Instagram for users under 18? And do you expect that limit to actually reduce the potential harms associated with excessive social media use?
1: I don't. And here's the problem, that the old methodology was that you would scroll, you would get a recommendation, you would scroll some more, you would get some sort of an ad, you would scroll. The new process that they're recommending is basically locking in 2 hours of doom scrolling and then a break. So this is by no means going to help children that already have addiction problems. This is going to potentially open the door to additional class action and civil lawsuits above and beyond what you see going on right now. But what it does do, and again, that I think is the major piece here, is they're saying, we're not the only baddies out here. What about all these other platforms? And this settlement basically sets the stage for that. So that's going to make this very interesting going into next year.
0: Talking about those additional cases, does this case represent a turning point in the way America regulates big tech?
1: It's starting. I mean, the closest thing that you can look historically to this, and you have to go back really, really far, is the 1980s breakup of Ma Bell that created AT&T and, you know, the company that became Verizon, the companies that became the companies that you have today. I mean, this is how far back you have to go. And that was within the telecom industry. What I think is going to be coming is not just more regulations for Meta, but we ostensibly could be seeing very big changes to how social media is consumed in America, and also what this means for the relevance of social media in our daily lives.
0: Sultan, thanks so much for coming on and breaking it all down for us.
1: Thank you.
0: We have a lot more still to come on EWTN News Nightly. Want to learn more about the Catholic faith? There's an app for that. We speak to the founder of the Credo app about what it does and how you can get the whole family involved. Plus, the idea of liturgical reform is a controversial one, and Pope Leo discussed it today. We'll show you what he said.
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0: Massachusetts' sweeping move to expand abortion rights up to birth is facing fierce criticism nationwide. Governor Mara Healey signed the law that now allows abortion after 24 weeks based only on a doctor's professional judgment. The new law marks a significant change in how Massachusetts regulates abortions, allowing for a much broader standard that leaves fewer protections for unborn children later in pregnancy. The law takes effect November 8th. Let's bring in Myrna Maloney Flynn, president of Massachusetts Citizens for Life. Thank you so much for coming on today.
14: It's a pleasure to be here, Veronica. Thank you for having me.
0: Myrna, how has this new law changed access to abortion in Massachusetts, and what does that mean for unborn babies later in pregnancy?
14: Well, sadly, the law has changed, but access to abortion actually has not changed that much. The law we had here allowed abortions after 24 weeks if the mother's life was in danger, if her health was at risk, which, as we know, is a broadly written way that women can access abortion later in pregnancy. And it was also okay for late-term babies to be aborted if they had received a fatal fetal diagnosis. So those exceptions had already existed. What's different now is that all of those protections have been eliminated, giving doctors, abortionists, more freedom and more confidence, I think, in performing these later term abortions. They were sending women out of state previously because they were concerned about liability issues. And so now that fear has subsided, and what we're going to see is greater pressure put on women to abort in the latter part of pregnancy.
0: The Catholic bishops of Massachusetts have said that the elimination of any legal restraint on late-term abortion is a radical measure, which is gravely immoral. Why did this law come about, and who was pushing for this change?
14: Well, you know, as the days go on, we're learning that, unsurprisingly, Planned Parenthood was a part of the push to get this bill passed, because this law eliminates late-term abortions from being required to be performed in hospitals. So Planned Parenthood stands to benefit financially from these more expensive procedures, which are now able to be performed outside of hospitals. So they were really the number one proponent of this. But also, you know, this is totally politically motivated by not only Governor Healey, but every legislator who's up for re-election this year. They know that their constituents can be easily frightened into thinking erroneously that abortion will somehow be limited because of who is in the White House. And that fear tactic has been used over and over again in the last 10 years. And it worked again this time. You know, they pushed this through at the very last minute based on pressure from Planned Parenthood, pressure from hospitals who don't want the liability, and also just promising constituents that access is going to be denied. And so we need to get this through. And, you know, that fear mongering, as we've seen in the past, is pretty successful when it comes down to the votes.
0: As you mentioned, the law has been loosened with those restrictions. So what can Catholics and the pro-life movement do now to fight back?
14: Well, we can pray, keep praying, as we know that's the best strategy. But really, what's so critical is that every one of us needs to speak out. We need to identify ourselves publicly as being pro-life. If we're being good Catholics, faithful Christians, we need to care about the other, those who are most vulnerable, and that is

0: course, the unborn child, but also these women who, again, are being sold lies and very much in against their best interests.
1: Myrna Maloney Flynn, thanks so much for coming on and sharing your perspective on this very important topic.
0: Thanks again for having me.
1: What if your cell phone could help deepen your faith? Well, one Catholic missionary is putting Catholic formation right at your fingertips with a new app. Learning the Catholic faith means reading as well as learning the scripture, the catechism, and the writings of the saints. But the Credo app is designed to make that learning a little easier. Caleb Burback is the founder of Credo, a Catholic learning app inspired by language learning apps. Welcome to the show. Thanks so much for coming on.
2: Happy to be on here, Veronica. Thanks so much for having me.
1: How does Credo work, and is it easy to use?
2: Yeah, so that's kind of the whole point of Credo, praise God, is essentially it's a Duolingo-style app for learning all the beautiful aspects of the Catholic faith, everything from going through aspects of the Catechism to the Church Fathers to the Summa Theologiae. It's really something that you can hand somebody from any age and truly any faith background to introduce them to the Catholic Church or draw them deeper into the truths of the faith.
1: How popular has Credo become, and do you have a particular target audience?
2: So our target audience is really anybody who wants to deepen their faith or even learn it, frankly, from go. We've had everyone from Protestants who are investigating the faith use it to supplement their OCIA program. We have homeschool moms who use it with their families and at the end of the day compare their Credo scores to see how they all shook out for the day. And myself as a campus ministry, I interact with a lot of people on campus who just use it to draw themselves a little bit deeper in their faith for the first time that they're stepping away from their parents who have, of course, raised them in the faith. And now they have to make that decision for themselves. So that's been really wonderful. In terms of how popular it's become, we're at a point now where about every week, close to 100,000 lessons are being done on Credo, which is a gift. And that's really been a recent explosion due to the recent press it's gotten. I think we just crossed 250,000 a couple days ago, and 300,000 are coming up soon.
1: Well, congratulations. And of course, there's so much to learn about Catholicism through so many years. How does Credo make the faith feel less overwhelming? And why do you think this approach works so well?
2: So the main thing is bite-sized lessons mm-hmm. and streaks that keep you coming back. And so I built this app to really chunk out the different aspects of the faith into pieces. So instead of opening a 500-page tome, you're doing it one piece at a time, working your way through a map, earning XP, and building a streak. And the streak is really the difference between, well, it's something that I'll get to someday. Eventually, I'll read the Summa. It's the difference between that and not only did I do it today, but I'll be back tomorrow, and I'm going to be joyful doing it.
1: You're also looking to bring Credo into parishes and other Catholic programs. What's been the response, and what do you hope it can do for the church beyond individual users?
2: So it's been delightful. So we have an OCIA parish program. It's not only for OCIA, but really any parish group, anything from confirmation, young adult groups, Bible studies, et cetera. It's a way to maintain and run your parish all on one platform that your parishioners are also on. And the goal is not to digitize the OCIA process by any means. We recognize fellowship is one of the pillars of the church, and we want to keep that rolling.
1: And finally, where can people find out more about Credo?
2: So our website, credo.faith, has all the information on it. But if you want to keep it simple, it's on the App Store as well as Google Play. You can simply Google Credo. It's C-R-E-E-D-O, two E's, like the Apostles' Creed, with an O at the end. And then to find the parish platform to learn more about that, that's credo.faith/4-parishes, or just find the button on credo.faith.
1: Caleb Burback, thank you so much for coming on.
2: Thank you, Veronica. Happy to be here. God bless you guys.
1: Thank you. Up next on EWTN News Nightly, liturgical reform, what Pope Leo had to say about the changes of the Mass that came after the Second Vatican Council. Plus, ecumenical dialogue, what Pope Leo told a group of Lutheran bishops earlier today.
3: 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I'm Montse Alvarado with some great news. EWTN's National Catholic Register has a new look. 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
4: Today, Pope Leo met with several Lutheran bishops from Norway. In his address to the group, the Pope invited the bishops to see various holy sites associated with the early Christians and martyrs. He also pointed to the challenges facing the world and the animosity towards the other that seems to be on the rise. The Pope insisted that paths of reconciliation should be sought.
5: In this regard, Jesus shows us another way, revealing that goodness and charity have the power to disarm. I'm therefore sincerely grateful for your presence here and for your shared desire to seek ways of building communion.
4: Pope Leo held his general audience today at the Vatican and brought to a close part of his ongoing catechesis. EWTN News' Brian Schumacher reports.
6: Today was Pope Leo's last catechesis on Sacrosanctum Concilium, the Second Vatican Council's constitution on the sacred liturgy, and he focused on a prickly issue.
7: When the Council Fathers took up the question of liturgical reform, says Pope Leo, it wasn't a topic that was unfamiliar to the Church.
8: The desire for a general reform did not come about suddenly, but had been evident in the actions of successive popes since the beginning of the 20th century, in keeping with the demands of the liturgical movement.
7: Several popes, Pius XI, Pius XII, and John XXIII, had all discussed the issue. The Holy Father says this testifies to the reality that the reform promoted by the Council is firmly in the living tradition of the Church. And one of the main concerns of the Council Fathers was the participation of the laity in the supreme and highest prayer of the Church. In today's catechesis, Pope Leo cited the Constitution itself, saying the faithful should not be at the Mass as strangers or silent spectators.
8: On the contrary, through a good understanding of the rites and prayers, they should take part in the sacred action conscious of what they are doing, with devotion and full collaboration.
7: Pope Leo acknowledged that liturgical abuse has happened and still happens in parts of the Church today. But that's no reason to reject the Council's promotion of reform. In fact, he says a correct understanding of the Council would reject those abuses, and that responsibility falls on the clergy.
8: It is therefore the primary responsibility of pastors, of bishops, but also of each individual priest, to safeguard and promote a liturgy which, while respecting liturgical norms, shines with noble simplicity.
6: The Pope finished by saying that a liturgy done with a noble simplicity would act ultimately as a vehicle for evangelization. In Rome, Brian Schumacher, EWTN News Nightly.
4: There is a new leading man for the U.S. magazine Vanity Fair's 2026 Best Dress list, and it's none other than the Holy Father. Yes, Pope Leo XIV has made the list for Best Dressed in this year's The Originals category. The magazine says his love of specialty-designed papal vestments and cool dad streetwear made him a must for the list. Alongside the head of the Catholic Church, the list features musician Bjork, as well as the director, Spike Lee. We thank you for watching tonight. Remember, you can follow us on social media, Facebook, X, YouTube, and Instagram at EWTN News Nightly. I'm Veronica Dudo. Good night and God bless.
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12: Steve, what do you say when you hear this very common pro-choice argument? 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
13: Right, the classic body part argument. The embryo is in no way a part of the mother's body. Science clearly defines body part as a structure that shares the same genetic code as the rest of the body, like the appendix or a tonsil or an arm. And it does not direct its own development. The unborn child has a completely unique genetic code. Half the time, it has a different sex than its own mother. And it also directs its own development. So the embryo is clearly a separate living human being residing temporarily inside his or her mother.
12: That's the science of the matter.

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2: Calling the doctor. President Donald Trump announces his nominee to lead the Food and Drug Administration. How pro-lifers are responding. Cause for concern. New Jersey's governor signs a measure that could criminalize peaceful protests outside abortion businesses. Plus, the prayers of parents. A closer look at the life of a doctor of the church whose feast we celebrate this week, and his mother's 17-year prayer campaign on his behalf.

0: President Donald Trump picks Dr. Heidi Overton to lead the Food and Drug Administration. Dr. Overton was a top White House aide and publicly supports many pro-life issues. Overton advised the second Trump administration on health policy and worked closely with HHS Secretary Robert F. Kennedy Jr. President Trump calls her a rock star, adding she is smart and respected by all. Overton attended the 2025 March for Life, and pro-lifers hope she will be a strong voice in overturning a policy that allows abortion pills to be sold online without an in-person visit to a doctor or medical professional. Overton still needs to be confirmed by the Senate. Lila Rose of Live Action is among the pro-lifers applauding Overton's nomination. Writing on X, Rose says, quote, "This is a chance to restore trust and put health over politics. Dr. Overton should pull the deadly abortion pill from the market. Step one, end mail-order abortions that kill babies even in pro-life states." And Christy Hamrick from Students for Life Action told EWTN News, quote, "It's a good thing to have a nominee who has been skeptical of the kinds of policies the FDA has been pushing. But we are not looking for words. We are looking for deeds." For more, we turn to Marjorie Dannenfelser, president of Susan B. Anthony Pro-Life America. Marjorie, great to have you back. First off, what do we know about Dr. Heidi Overton and her pro-life views? What are you hearing from pro-lifers about her?
1: I've known her for a while. I'm very impressed with her credentials and her pro-life heart. I think she's the right person for the job. She, behind the scenes, was working very hard

To make sure that the FDA was moving in the right direction on a new study to base further action on. So I think she's the right person, and I can't wait to work with her very closely. I already have in many other ways. I think the biggest question is, what will the DOJ do?

0: working directly with the FDA for so long. Her credentials are impeccable. She knows the president very well and his priorities. I think she's a great person for the job. It really wasn't a surprise. Of course, as you well know, we've been extremely disappointed from the beginning of the administration with the direction of the FDA and the inaction from the Department of Justice, or the undermining of the pro-life priorities at the Department of Justice. But what I think is that her naming is an indication of the right direction that this administration is now taking.
1: And remind us again why the FDA commissioner position is vacant.
0: It's vacant because Commissioner McCary was fired in part because of his inaction on this very topic. And also partly there, of course, everything in D.C. is complicated. There are other issues, of course, as well. But I think that's why I say this is why I say that her naming, I think, is a good indication. The acting administrator, the acting commissioner for several months is also a very strong pro-life person. And I think that even with the naming of him as acting was already a good indication. So I think this is just an extension of what I hope is a new focused attention on getting these horrible, dangerous drugs out of the mail that are sending women into the ER and killing so many children to the extent that the abortion rate is up in this nation.
1: Now, for Dr. Overton, what is the timetable going forward? When do the Senate hearings begin? And do you think she'll have enough support to be confirmed?
0: They'll start as soon as the Senate gets back. They'll, I'm sure, be very focused on this particular one. Having gone through a lot of hearings recently and seeing this as a very high profile issue when it comes to Department of Justice and the confirmation of the Attorney General, Todd Blanche, I think that we've arrived, what I hope, is at a new place, that the hearings and the confirmation, I think, will probably go pretty well. Now, it doesn't mean that the hard questions shouldn't be asked. They must be asked. And one of those questions would be the direction of the study, how long it will take, what do you see about preliminary findings come out that the court has ordered to be communicated in early October? And do you think that, do you support the Department of Justice doing what it can to settle this case and get the drugs immediately out of the mail? Because there is a challenge from the state of Louisiana representing many states that are saying what we all know. They have basically nullified those state laws. They put a burden on states to help women that should never have been in a horrible situation. So while it's a question about the Department of Justice, one should not claim that the FDA is the only entity that can do something about fixing this horrific problem that is occurring for children and women in this nation.
1: And Marjorie, do you have any final thoughts for us today?
0: Yeah, I think that we've been battling for quite some time from the beginning of this administration to get these drugs out of the mail. And all we are hoping for, and what all any sane voter wants to see, is that, at least on the Republican side, that we return to the first Trump administration policy on the distribution of these drugs. That only in a Biden administration that put on an emergency cloak around the distribution, around the COVID moment, and the way that it got there was through a horrible study that this administration has noted, no bad research. It's time to restore the first Trump administration rules. No reason why we shouldn't. The DOJ can act now and should.
1: Well, Marjorie, thank you so much for being here with us and helping us unpack this.
0: It's my pleasure. Thanks for having me.
1: A story we have been following closely at EWTN News is the case of baby Gabriel. Surrogate mother McKenna refused to abort the baby following a prenatal diagnosis of a heart condition. She fled to Texas to deliver the baby where he could receive the life-saving help he needs. The intended parents are now suing her for breach of contract, and a custody battle is underway. The case has brought new attention to questions the church has long raised about surrogacy. We spoke with two experts to better understand the relationship between mother and child and why the church teaches what it does.
2: It's destruction of the family and a very fracturing aspect of, you know, families should be pulled together by love and fidelity and it's a natural community. And this is a completely

0: unnatural community that's basically created through technology and a lot of manipulation and trampling on the dignity of other human beings.
1: The Roman Catholic Church lays out its stance on surrogacy in Donum Vitae, the instruction on respect for human life, which states surrogate motherhood represents an objective failure to meet the obligations of maternal love, of conjugal fidelity, and of responsible motherhood. It offends the dignity and the right of the child to be conceived, carried in the womb, brought into the world, and brought up by his own parents. It sets up, to the detriment of families, a division between the physical, psychological, and moral elements which constitute those families.
0: What it basically says is, you're fracturing parenthood with this surrogacy, fracturing it, because the child is conceived through in vitro fertilization, then, the child is not even carried by their biological mother, and then afterwards, separated in that way, and the life of that child is essentially contracted, which is, a terrible thing. And the last time things like that happened, it was called slavery.
1: The church teaches that surrogacy fragments motherhood, separating roles that are naturally united in one woman.
2: As the wonderful Katie Faust at Them Before Us says, surrogacy takes one mother figure and separates it into three identities and fractures that for the child. There is the genetic mother, the gestational mother, and then the relational mother. And so oftentimes the genetic mother might be an egg donor, it might be the parent, and then the gestational mother, who that child only knows that bond with that woman when they're in the womb and immediately out of the womb. It is that bond that the child calms to, attunes to, and that sets up lifelong attachment. And then the relational mother, which oftentimes the mother that's raising the child, or if it's a same-sex couple, not even a mother. And so it takes one woman, separates them into three distinct entities, and oftentimes says that each of these distinct entities is either able to be bought and sold or not important at all.
1: Those roles are naturally united through the unique bond that forms between a mother and her child during pregnancy.
2: There are two aspects of maternal-fetal bonding within the womb. One is the physiological. There's a phenomenon known as fetal microcamerism, where the fetal DNA is actually sent through the placenta to the mother's body. And oftentimes these cells can be used to help repair wounds, cardiac tissue, vascular tissue. And so that's one part of the fetal maternal bond that we have. The other is the psychological. And so there's a lot of literature on the maternal fetal bond, particularly from the maternal side, not as much for the fetal maternal bond, but we do know that the child knows the mother's voice, knows the smell of the amniotic fluid is the same smell that's the breast milk and the colostrum that the mother makes, and that only the mother's connection after birth actually lowers cortisol levels for the baby.
1: Disrupting this relationship can have lasting consequences for the child.
2: Who am I? Whose am I is the question that they often ask. And so they don't have that same gestational bond. They don't have that same physiologic bond that they had with the surrogate, even if it is the genetic parent. And there have been studies that have been done on surrogacy-born children, and they have oftentimes what's called a disorganized attachment. Disorganized attachment occurs when the child doesn't really know the parent as well. They're a source of fear and also comfort at the same time, so it's very confusing for the child. And so oftentimes children that are born from surrogates, there was one study that showed that they showed differing attachment styles until age 7, up to age 7, which has lifelong consequences for behavioral issues, social attachment within romantic relationships and friendships, and within school.
1: Questions of attachment are often accompanied by questions of identity and biological origin.
0: But, children who are born through surrogacy don't know, who the woman was who carried them for 9 months. In some cases, don't know their biological parents because, sometimes it's donor gametes that are used, the donor egg and donor sperm. And so the couple raising them may have no biological link even to the child. It's a complete and utter fiasco in terms of, trying to make a normal life for a child.
1: Beneath the questions of technology, biology, and parenthood lies a more fundamental question: what does the human person need to flourish?
2: And the thing is

0: Children need a mother. Children need a mother. Children need a mother that they're attuned to, that they are safe with, that they know. And it really sets them up for lifelong struggles if that maternal bond is disrupted. That gestational bond with a child is something that we often forget.
1: Now to New Jersey, where pro-lifers are sounding the alarm over a new law that could criminalize prayer outside abortion businesses. The measure signed by Governor Mikey Sherrill targets any interference with so-called reproductive or gender-affirming care. The Democrats signed the measure last week. It bans, quote, emotional harm against those seeking or providing an abortion or so-called gender-affirming care. It also prohibits filming and sharing videos within 100 feet of an abortion clinic. New Jersey Right to Life says the original version of the bill was even more alarming.
2: I have testified repeatedly against this bill. The original language, if you can believe it, was much worse. They were going to, impose penalties for emotional or financial harm for just speaking against the abortion industry. The media got a hold of it and some constitutional scholars, and they weighed in with us and said, you've got to change this. So they did. They did take out language that was much more difficult and stronger. So we've been on top of this for many months. And we knew that this was going to be signed. It was just a matter of time. We generated thousands of emails and calls into the governor urging her to veto the bill, which she obviously ignored.
1: Marie Tasey also says pro-lifers in the Garden State will arrive at prayer vigils with rosaries and the phone number of an attorney.
2: We have been getting a lot of inquiries from people who are outside abortion clinics and peacefully protest and sidewalk council who are very concerned about this law and how it will affect, their advocacy. We are advising them to, obviously, make sure that they are, being careful in terms of, peaceful protest, and also to perhaps record any encounters that they may have with abortion clinic personnel. And because, this law does allow them as well to take action against peaceful pro-life protests. And we know that many times, they will go to any lengths to try and accuse peaceful pro-life protesters of, engaging in conduct that they don't engage in. So we are concerned. We do have attorneys who are on call, and we are alerting them that if there are any situations or incidents to contact attorneys right away.
1: A new study says hospitals and doctors profited from pushing so-called gender medicine. The report, Wolves in White Coats, is from the Department of Health and Human Services. It says some medical professionals are guilty of fraud and greed.
3: What are some of the health problems that you experienced while you were on treatments and after surgery? And I know that's probably a tough question, but thank you for talking about it.
4: Yeah, of course. Obviously, I dealt with a lot of complications from being on puberty blockers before I hit puberty. I have constant joint pain and bone density loss as well. They didn't explain to me the potential lifelong consequences.
1: Admiral Brian Christine, Assistant Secretary of Health, spoke with detransitioners and medical experts on the dangers posed by so-called gender-affirming care for minors. He says parents were promised healthier, happier children. Instead, mothers and fathers found horror stories. He reacted to the report with EWTN News Nightly.
5: Well, gender dysphoria is a real condition. It is a psychological condition. It's a rare condition. It is not a common condition. In the past, it's almost always been in adult men. But what we've seen over the past 10 to 15 years is this social contagion, this change where there are more and more of our minors who are now saying that they identify with the opposite gender. And this has been particularly increasing in young girls.
6: Yeah, the report really examines the science behind puberty blockers and cross-sex hormones. And what does the evidence actually say about the long-term risks for these children?
5: No, thank you for asking that question, because we last year produced a report through the Department of Health and Human Services, our Gender Dysphoria in Minors report, that showed that the evidence does not support, the science does not.

0: support using sex-rejecting.
1: Before Mother Angelica, there was Fulton J. Sheen.
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4: 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Unless there is the cross, there will never be the empty tomb.
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2: Bye now. 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
5: We're on a journey to see the very last home of the Virgin Mary. Christians were seen not just as odd, but as a threat. I finally made it nearly 200 feet underground in what was once a hidden, rock-hewn, cross-shaped church. So a 4th century Catholic bishop from right here in Myra became the world's most cherished and recognizable gift giver. The bishops knew a council was needed, but it was Constantine who called them here to Nicaea. The mission was risky, yet for those willing to listen, it carried the power of life.
6: Welcome back to EWTN Pro-Life Weekly. I'm your host, Abigail Galvan. Pope Leo XIV used his recent trips to San Marino and Rimini to urge greater protection for life from conception to natural death. The Holy Father joined church leaders in San Marino in calling for political, social, and economic systems that place human dignity at their center. And a local bishop made a very public pro-life stand by quoting from Pope Leo's recent encyclical.
7: As you taught us in your encyclical Magnifica Humanitas, this means rejecting every functionalist logic that reduces the human person to performance and safeguarding the inviolable dignity of every human life from conception to its natural end. In frank and respectful dialogue with all institutions, we offer our cooperation as a prophetic voice of the gospel, supporting the family, promoting the integral education of younger generations, and serving the common good. We reject the throwaway culture, the scourge of abortion, and the increasingly widespread practice of surrogacy, while reaffirming that human dignity, freedom of conscience, and the protection of the most vulnerable are the true pillars of civil coexistence.
6: Pope Leo reminded attendees that there is no civil freedom without promoting human dignity, and that God's voice can be heard in the conscience of every human being. During his one-day visit to Rimini, the Holy Father issued a message of hope to a group of residents with disabilities and serious illnesses. Pope Leo told them to take part in parish life, adding that when they are in church, they are home. In remarks at Rimini Cathedral, the Holy Father reminded the faithful that when Jesus met those who were battling sickness or disabilities, not only did he welcome them, he gave them a place at the center. Pope Leo also said we are called to love as God does, and doing so will conform our hearts and thoughts to his. Later this week, the church celebrates the feasts of St. Monica and her son, St. Augustine. The 4th century St. Augustine is a doctor of the church, thanks in large part to the nearly 20-year prayer campaign of his mother. EWTN Vatican contributor Zofia Schubach has more.

0: 17 years. 17 years of a mother's consistent prayers, struggle, and tears is what it took for one of the biggest conversion stories in the Catholic Church.
1: It's very, very beautiful, no? How she loved St. Augustine.
0: Today we know St. Augustine, a doctor of the Church and one of the original four great Latin fathers. He used to live a life very contrary to the Catholic faith. It was the persistence of his mother, Monica, who relentlessly prayed and wept for her son, while also suffering in an abusive marriage, that led Augustine to Christ. Father Adolf Juanik, the parish priest of Rome's Basilica of St. Augustine, explained further how following the example of these two saints, families today need to be praying more for one another, and especially their children.
1: But thanks to St. Monica, his mother teaches him to be converted, no? To know God, no? Especially the salvation, no? The salvation. As John Paul II teaches us that in the family, the parents are the first teachers. No? This is very, very important. That's why the parents must teach us all the things, especially respect. Because respecting your parents, you're respected also God.
0: St. Monica highlighted how powerful a parent's prayers can be and the responsibility parents hold in their child's salvation. But prayer, as Father Adolf describes, is more than just a plea. It is also a source of strength for our own soul.
1: We pray because, as we know, prayer also is a thanksgiving, no? Prayer also is a thanksgiving, not only when we are asking something and then for ourselves, no? Not for ourselves. But because it is a prayer, nourishes our soul, and then it's an opportunity to be closer to God. My child is my child, no? I want that my child will grow in what is in righteousness, no? I love my child, therefore I will pray for his future.
0: It is in everyday tasks that prayer can be incorporated into family life, step by step, teaching young ones the priority of faith.
1: Very, very important, not only the teachings, no, good teachings, but also the prayer in the family. It's very important. How many families now in this time starts when they take the food, no, with the sign of the cross, no? If we don't teach this, if the parents doesn't teach this one, what's their future, no? This is the problem of the society, you know. St. Monica is, I think, very, very important as a model of all the families in this moment.
0: In his book Confessions, St. Augustine wrote that his mother wept more tears for the death of my soul than ever mothers weep for their child's bodily death. He later came to see those tears as a testament to the power of a mother's prayers. Her example speaks to parents today, who often worry about their children that they cannot always guide or protect. In times of uncertainty, St. Monica reminds families that prayer remains one of the most powerful ways to love a child. In Rome, Zofia Tubak for EWTN, Pro-Life Weekly.
2: Finally, tonight, a new report says Catholic conversions on college campuses are surging. The findings are from the faith-based app, Hallo. It says participation in OCIA programs on college campuses increased year over year by more than 87%. Texas A&M saw a jump from 121 candidates to 204. Among private schools, Harvard is the leader, with 90 candidates, around three times as many as recent years. We hope these conversions lead to a greater commitment to life. That does it for this edition of EWTN Pro-Life Weekly. 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Remember, life is a gift. Your life is a gift. God bless.

0: This week on Life on the Rock, we have Father Joseph Spence, part one. 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
4: Family, a prayer that we pray together is a powerful prayer. So please pray together with me our EWTN family prayer. Today we pray for those with same-sex attraction. Heavenly Father, we stand in awe of your glory and your beauty. You have said that it is not good for man to be alone. We pray for those who suffer with same-sex attraction. Heal the wounds of their past and help them to trust in your perfect plan for men and women. Protect them from those who would lead them into sin and bring into their lives friends who will help them to grow in virtue and true freedom. Through Christ our Lord. Amen.
5: Behold the Lamb of God, who takes away the sins of the world. Take this, all of you, and eat of it, for this is my body, which will be given up for you. Take this, all of you, and drink from it, for this is the chalice of my blood,

0: In addition to Father Joven, who's been with us, we also welcome Father Joseph Tuscan, who is from the Capuchin Franciscans of Pittsburgh. And we welcome you here to join us today. In the name of the Father, and of the Son, and of the Holy Spirit,
1: Amen.
0: The grace and peace of our Savior Jesus Christ, the love of God, and the communion of the Holy Spirit be with you all.
1: And with your spirit.
0: Brothers and sisters, let's prepare ourselves to celebrate these sacred mysteries and ask God to show us his mercy and forgive us our sins. I confess to Almighty God and to you, my brothers and sisters, that I have greatly sinned in my thoughts and in my words, in what I have done, in what I have failed to do, through my most grievous fault. Therefore, I ask Blessed Mary, ever Virgin, all the angels and saints, and you, my brothers and sisters, to pray for me to the Lord our God. May Almighty God have mercy on us, forgive us our sins, and bring us to everlasting life.
1: Amen.

Pray. O God, who caused the minds of the faithful to unite in a single purpose, grant your people to love what you command and to desire what you promise, that amid the uncertainties of this world, our hearts may be fixed on that place where true gladness is found. Through our Lord Jesus Christ, your Son, who lives and reigns with you in the unity of the Holy Spirit,

A reading from the second letter of St. Paul to the Thessalonians. We instruct you, brothers and sisters, in the name of our Lord Jesus Christ, to shun any brother who walks in a disorderly way and not according to the tradition they receive from us. For you know how one must imitate us. For we did not act in a disorderly way among you, nor did we eat food received free from anyone. On the contrary, in toil and drudgery, night and day, we worked, so as not to burden any of you. So that, not that we had the right, rather, we wanted to present ourselves as a model for you, so that you might imitate us. In fact, when we were with you, we instructed you that if anyone was unwilling to work, neither should that one eat. May the Lord of peace himself give you peace at all times and in every way.

Way. The Lord be with all of you. This greeting is in my own hand, Paul's. This is the sign in every letter. This is how I write. The grace of our Lord Jesus Christ be with all of you. The word of the Lord. Blessed are those who fear the Lord. Blessed are you who fear the Lord, who walk in his ways, for you shall eat the fruit of your handiwork. Blessed shall you be and favored. Behold, thus is the man blessed who fears the Lord. The Lord bless you from Zion. May you see the prosperity of Jerusalem all the days of your life.

Jesus said, "Woe to you, scribes and Pharisees, you hypocrites! You are like whitewashed tombs, which appear beautiful on the outside, but inside are full of dead men's bones and every kind of filth. Even so, on the outside you appear righteous, but inside you are filled with hypocrisy and evil doing. Woe to you, scribes and Pharisees, you hypocrites! You build the tombs of the prophets and adorn the memorials of the righteous. And you say, 'If we had lived in the days of our ancestors, we would not have joined them in shedding the prophets' blood.' Thus, you bear witness against yourselves that you are the children of those who murdered the prophets. Now, fill up what your ancestors measured out."

St. Paul, writing about 51 AD in this epistle to the Thessalonians, and our Lord speaking right at the end of his public ministry, are both addressing problems that are inside the community of believers. There are a lot of issues that we have to address in terms of the world outside the church, that's for sure. But we also have to deal with the fact that apart from our blessed Lord Jesus Christ and our blessed Mother Mary, everybody else in the church is a sinner. They don't make the other kind. And we always have to remember that, especially when looking at ourselves more than looking at the other people around. This is key. And these two different criticisms of people inside the people of faith are very important for that reason. In the case of the Thessalonians, a foolishness among a number of believers that still recurs. This foolishness still happens, where there were a number of people in the Thessalonian community who said, well, Christ is coming back. It must be very soon. So I'm going to sell everything I have, and I'll just wait for the end time. What? Our Lord didn't say to do that. He did say, you can sell everything you have and give it to the poor and come follow him. That's in the gospel. But sell everything you have and sit back and wait, that's not in my Bible. And that's what they were doing. And this is where he's saying you should work and support yourselves. He gives himself as a good example, not only here, but about 3 years later when he's writing to the Corinthians, and 4 years in the Second Corinthians. He says, no, I worked all the time. This was his norm, that he would make tents during the day and preach at night. He had this other job, and he wasn't sitting around eating bonbons all day, just waiting to then get up there and preach, and everybody else has to buy his bonbons. It was necessary for him to work and give a good example, and he expected that. And I mentioned that foolishness that recurs. I remember just a few years ago, kinds of prophets were saying, oh, the end is coming very soon, and people sold their houses and sat there and waited. I don't know why they did. They could have stayed just where they were, but they didn't. And this has recurred a number of other times when the Millerites started back in 1844, and a number of times through history this goes on. St. Paul, in the Holy Spirit's inspiration, warns against that kind of folly. Whereas in the gospel, we need, first of all, to see that there was this parallelism of two options that people have. And if you look at the Gospel of St. Luke, chapter 6, you see that he gives four beatitudes, and immediately after that, four woes for people who do the opposite of the beatitudes. St. Luke has pulled together these woes and structured them slightly differently. Remember, Matthew was a tax collector, right? And tax collectors have to keep an account.
Now, and they think in terms of debits and credits. That's what accountants do. And this was part of his mentality. And what we see, and keep that in mind, at the very first time our Lord gives a public sermon, we have the eight Beatitudes. Now here we have the seven woes. And so the credit column is eight Beatitudes. Debits is seven woes. And in Judaism, the Beatitudes

attitude, ashrei, is the word that they would use for blessed are you. They would use that word at, you know, to say this is what you'll get, but hoi or woe would be the opposite. It's a word, or actually it's more like a syllable rather than a word, an exclamation kind of term that means that, well, usually would be in a funeral dirge. To use the word woe was the equivalent of what some boys might do in grammar school when one of their own troublemakers was called down to the principal's office. And as he walks out the classroom, the other boys start singing or humming Chopin's funeral dirge. Dum, dum, da dum, dum, da dum, because he knew this guy is dead meat. The word woe acted like that. It's a way of indicating you're done, you're gonna die. And it was meant to indicate. So that's what our Lord is doing. You have this option of these two opposites. Ashrei, blessed are you, or happy are you, or woe to you. And this gets at the core decision that is throughout life. Are we determined that we will follow Christ and become among the blessed in heaven? Or will we turn from Christ and become like those who are damned to hell? That's the most basic choice everybody has to make. Will I be with the damned or with the redeemed? No other choice matters. That's why the second most important moment of our existence is the day that we die. That's when everything comes to its point. And this is a very important thing that our Lord is explaining, because these woes are the last public teaching in the gospel. So the Beatitudes are the first public teaching, and the woes are the last. And it's also good to note, there are more Beatitudes than woes. This also is consistent with the Old Testament. Think back on how the Lord says, for those who reject me, I will punish them to the third and fourth generation. And why? Because the generations live together. The whole family would be suffering if the head of a family rejected God and worshiped other gods. That would bring condemnation for everybody in the family, which would include his children, grandchildren, maybe great-grandchildren, because they lived in the same tents and such. Whereas the blessing of following him would last for 1,000 generations. So the Lord teaches, yes, I'll punish, but it's not as much as I'll reward. The reward is far greater than the punishment. And that's even in the way that the Beatitudes are 8, the woes are 7. So this is a way to start off. And then you notice where he says, woe to you, scribes and Pharisees, you hypocrites. Hypokritos is the Greek word for an actor in a play. And whenever he uses that, it's that they're acting. Why do people act? They want to convince a crowd of certain feelings, certain emotions. They want to convince people that they are this other character. And if it's a good actor, you forget about the actor and you focus on the character and you understand the character. This is a great thing about plays. But if you are in the church
acting as a hypocrite. Then you're trying to convince people that you are something you are not. And that's what our Lord is concerned about. So this is where he explains that you're whitewashed tombs. You look good on the outside. Now, Jewish people would whitewash tombs for a very specific reason. They didn't want anybody stepping on them, because contact with a tomb could make you ritually unclean, and especially at the time of the great festivals, to make sure that you didn't make yourself ritually unclean by contact with a dead person. They would whitewash the tombs so you would avoid stepping on them. Because if you're unclean, you couldn't offer sacrifice. So this was a way to protect. And they would also look nicer. And for instance, if you go up on the Mount of Olives, you can still see the tombs of the 12 prophets. Down where St. Peter gave his sermon on Pentecost, the tomb of David was located. So that was well marked, everybody knew it, but it also was a place of a certain type of devotion and respect if it was one of the saints. That's what he's also saying in this last woe, the seventh woe. You build the tombs of the prophets and memorials of the righteous. He's referring to those exact tombs. And they're marked in Jerusalem if you go there. Sometimes you have to look around, because you can't bury somebody inside the city. It has to be outside. But you can find them. And it's just that at the time of our Lord, the city expanded and sometimes included more, like David's tomb. But he says, you do that to show that we would never have done that. But they're play-acting against themselves. They're unaware that pretty soon, as a matter of fact, just a few days after this, about 2 or 3 days, this is about the Tuesday or Wednesday of Holy Week, that he is saying this, these folks will help to kill him and call for his death. So this is not something that was empty or theoretical. He knew that they would very quickly call for his crucifixion, and that we have no king but Caesar. So this is one of the things. Now, it would be a horrible mistake and move us towards terrible temptation if we say, yeah, those Pharisees really must have been bad. They were really hypocritical people. They were terrible. People have done that and have used that to justify anti-Semitism and then justify killing Jews or persecuting Jews because of this critique. And terrible evil was done, and in doing that, they are setting themselves up to receive this last woe. You claim to be criticizing the Jews, and then you go ahead and try to kill them. You are setting yourself up to receive the same condemnation, the same woe for harming others who don't deserve it. And tragically, we see especially the secular part of our society, the so-called progressive far left, moving more and more toward anti-Semitism. They don't pay attention to the gospel, I suspect. But we have to pay attention that
anyone who does that kind of, lives out that anti-Semitic

anti-Semitism is setting themselves up to receive the war. It's, this is not something that we should say, yeah, they did it, forgetting that as I point to somebody else, if I point to the Jews or anybody else, I've got three other fingers pointing back at me. The woe would be put on me if I use this sense of criticizing somebody else. No, no, no, no, no. We all have to pay. In fact, in the Mishnah, I think it's in Tractate Sota, they also worry about hypocrisy. All religious people have to pay attention to hypocrisy and play acting. So do all politicians, by the way. There's a good deal of that going on with them, too. That this idea that we're trying to do what's good, but we ignore our own sinfulness, our own corruption, this is a trick from the evil one to make us feel good about doing what is bad. And we have to be extra alert that examination of our own conscience against hypocrisy, examination of our own lives against false piety that hides corruption inside, that must be constant. Always alert, so that these woes would never apply to us, but rather the beatitudes of the poor and the meek and the peacemakers, the beatitude of the clean of heart and of those who preach Christ and get persecuted for his sake. Those beatitudes are what we seek. And we do so by that kind of examination that the woes don't apply.

0: Let us bring our prayers and needs before our Heavenly Father.
1: That the Church may proclaim to all peoples the message of God's saving love, so that in Christ's love, all may be one. We pray to the Lord. That united with our Holy Father, all Christians might awaken to God's action among them and join together in witnessing to the gospel. We pray to the Lord. For all who are unemployed, for the disabled, and for the sick, that the Lord might assist them in their need. We pray to the Lord. For the deceased members of our families, that they may be called to their everlasting home. We pray to the Lord.
0: Lord Heavenly Father, we ask that you hear these and all of our needs through Jesus, who is Lord forever and ever. Amen.

0: Pray, brothers and sisters, that my sacrifice and yours may be acceptable to God, the Almighty Father. O Lord, who gained for yourself a people by adoption, through the one sacrifice offered once for all, bestow graciously on us, we pray, the gifts of unity and peace in your church, through Christ our Lord.
1: Amen.
0: The Lord be with you.
1: And with your spirit.
0: Lift up your hearts.
1: We lift them up to the Lord.
0: And let us give thanks to the Lord our God.
1: It is right and just.
0: It is truly right and just, our duty and our salvation, always and everywhere, to give you thanks, Lord, Holy Father, Almighty and Eternal God. For just as through your beloved Son you created the human race, so also through him, with great goodness, you formed it anew. And so it is right that all your creatures serve you, all the redeemed praise you, and all your saints with one heart bless you. Therefore we too extol you with all the angels, as in joyful celebration we acclaim.

You are indeed holy, O Lord, and all you have created rightly gives you praise. For through your Son, our Lord Jesus Christ, by the power and working of the Holy Spirit, you give life to all things and make them holy. And you never cease to gather a people to yourself, so that from the rising of the sun to its setting, a pure sacrifice may be offered to your name. Therefore, O Lord, we humbly implore you, by the same Spirit, graciously make holy these gifts we have brought to you for consecration, that they may become the body and blood of your Son, our Lord Jesus Christ, at whose command we celebrate these mysteries. From the night he was betrayed, he himself took bread, and giving you thanks, he said the blessing, broke the bread, and gave it to his disciples, saying, take this, all of you, and eat of it, for this is my body, which will be given up for you.

In a similar way, when supper was ended, he took the chalice, and giving you thanks, he said the blessing, and gave the chalice to his disciples, saying, "Take this, all of you, and drink from it, for this is the chalice of my blood, the blood of the new and eternal covenant, which will be poured out for you and for many for the forgiveness of sins. Do this in memory of me."

0: Therefore, O Lord, as we celebrate the memorial of the saving passion of your Son, his wondrous resurrection and ascension into heaven, and as we look forward to his second coming, we offer you in thanksgiving this holy and living sacrifice. Look, we pray, upon the oblation of your church, and recognizing the sacrificial victim by whose death you willed to reconcile us to yourself. Grant that we who are nourished by the body and blood of your Son and filled with his Holy Spirit may become one body, one spirit in Christ.
1: May he make of us an eternal offering to you, so that we may obtain an inheritance with your elect, especially with the most blessed Virgin Mary, Mother of God, with blessed Joseph, her spouse, with your blessed apostles and glorious martyrs, with all the saints, on whose constant intercession in your presence we rely for unfailing help.
2: May the sacrifice of our reconciliation, we pray, O Lord, advance the peace and salvation of all the world. Be pleased to confirm in faith and charity your pilgrim church on earth with your servant Leo, our Pope, and Stephen, our Bishop, the order of bishops and all the clergy, and the entire people you have gained for your own. Listen graciously to the prayers of this family whom you have summoned before you. In your compassion, O merciful Father, gather to yourself all your children scattered throughout the world, to our departed brothers and sisters, and to all who are pleasing to you at their passing from this life, give kind admittance to your kingdom. There we hope to enjoy forever the fullness of your glory, through Christ our Lord, through whom you bestow on the world all that is good.

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For those who cannot now receive Jesus in the Blessed Sacrament, we offer the following prayer. Soul of Christ, sanctify me. Body of Christ, save me. Blood of Christ, inebriate me. Water from the side of Christ, wash me. 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O good Jesus, hear me. Within thy wounds, hide me. 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From the malicious enemy, defend me. In the hour of my death, call me, and bid me come to thee, that with thy saints I may praise thee for ever and ever. Amen.

Let us pray. Complete within us, O Lord, we pray, the healing work of your mercy, and graciously perfect and sustain us so that in all things we may please you.

St. Michael, the Archangel, defend us in battle. Be our protection against the wickedness and snares of the devil. May God rebuke him, we humbly pray. And do thou, O Prince of the heavenly hosts, by the power of God, cast into hell Satan and all the evil spirits, prowl about the world, seeking the ruin of souls. Amen.

Prayer for vocations. God our Father, who wills that all men be saved and come to the knowledge of your truth, we beg you to send laborers into your harvest and grant them grace to speak your word with all boldness, so that your word may spread and be glorified, and all nations may know you, the only God, and him whom you have sent, Jesus Christ, your Son, our Lord. Amen. Our Lady, Queen of the Americas, Mary, Mother of the Franciscan missionaries of the Eternal Word, pray for us.

0: You know, we pray too small. Lord, help me just hang on today. Help me not crumble under the pressures of life. Is that all you think God's capable of? Friends, we don't have a God of just getting by. We have a God who promises us life to the full. We don't have a God who sometimes helps his people out. We have a God who split seas, conquered death, moves hearts, makes heroes. What about God and the Bible says, ask small? So don't just ask God to help you with your marriage. Ask him to help you sweep your wife off her feet again. Don't ask him to help you stay strong under pressure. Ask him to make you a blazing light shining for everybody you meet. Don't ask him for a drop of water. Ask for rivers of living water to flow from within you to a thirsty world. Live meekly, but pray big. Our God is mighty, and he loves us, and we're his children.
1: I would say to a young person who comes up to me and asks about a vocation that one should talk a little bit longer than just on the street somewhere, that probably one should have a spiritual director and a prayer life. But I would want to hear from that person how they found that call or what makes them think that they have this call. And just hear the life story a bit, because I do believe that God works in people's lives already way ahead of time. He prepares us for our vocations. And so knowing something about a person's life helps that discernment too, I think. So God speaks all the time. It is not typically a one experience, but there are many experiences that have happened already and prepare people for a vocation.
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